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4: No reports of any stalls or accidents. Traffic moving a little slow as it is rush hour, but everybody's moving right along. Pueblo to the Springs, 53 minutes. Springs to Denver, 90. I'm Score Jets Traffic.
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6: Love then.

our number, 877-381-3811, 877-381-3811. I have to be honest. I always am. I can't get all worked up and excited about Xi's visit to our country. Can you, Mr. Producer? This guy's building the biggest military imaginable, other than ours, for the purpose of threatening us and Japan and Australia and New Zealand and South Korea and so forth and so on. This guy, with the virus, did enormous damage to our country, killed a lot of people in this country, made a lot of people quite sick in this country, and did damage to our economy. And this guy is stealing us blind, like the F-35 parts, stealing AI critical information. He's providing satellite imagery to the Iranian Nazi regime in Tehran to kill our service people and so forth. And so I just can't get worked up in a positive way about this guy, and I'm not going to. That said, I know the president is not just about pomp and circumstance here, and it's crucially important that we not make any deal with them on AI, on artificial intelligence. It really is critical, because they will steal us blind. And I might add, while I'm at it, same with the Iranian regime that now says they want a deal before the midterm elections. Why? This is, as I've been saying for years, a civilizational battle. A civilizational battle. We, the civilized, against the barbarians. They don't view this as a nation state versus a nation state. They just want to survive. Which brings me to Benjamin Netanyahu. Wow, what a blockbuster speech that was at the United Nations. I'm just saying. I want you to keep something in mind. He is the prime minister of a country of about 10 million people, a country that is, it's not even the size of New Jersey, and yet has one of the most powerful militaries on the face of the earth, most powerful technologies on the face of the earth, a very vigorous economy, and a people who are willing to fight for their survival. They have a will to live. It's one thing to be a leader, and we have them all over the world, of big countries with big populations and big militaries and big economies. It's another thing to be a leader of a very small country with a very small population that is geographically vulnerable to God knows how many terrorist enemies, terror states, armies, and so forth and so on.

0: That's different. That takes a special kind of individual. And Netanyahu has been prime minister off and on there for 14 years. And if the Israelis are smart, they're going to elect him again. Here he was at the UN today. I want our Persian friends to take a listen. They know, because nobody speaks better and louder and more aggressively on behalf of the Persian people, the Iranian people, than Benjamin Netanyahu. Cut 23, go.
1: Despite your silence, despite your hypocrisy, it's only a matter of time that in Iran something incredible will happen. The power of the people will overcome the people in power. I want you to listen to my words carefully. One day, and it may not be far away, the Iranian people will be free. Their murderous regime will be toppled by its lies, by its corruption, by its cruelty. This evil regime will fall, and we will all celebrate that day.
0: Amen to that. Amen to that. Cut one, Mr. Producer, go.
1: Devastating Iran's nuclear facilities was hard. It was very hard to do. But for me, it was one of the easiest decisions I've ever had to make as prime minister. Because if we hadn't done it, we'd all be dead. Now, you want to hear the ultimate irony? In defending itself, Israel is also defending many of the countries whose delegates just left this hall. In fact, I want you to know that many of their leaders even thank us privately for taking out Iran's nukes. It's hard to imagine more mind-blowing hypocrisy, but that's exactly what it is.
0: It is. And it's hard to imagine in our own country. We have people like former Congressman Matt Gaetz, who's rooting for Hamas against Israel, who's rooting for Iran against our military, who claims to be a MAGA America Firster as he trashes what the Commander-in-Chief has been trying to do now for months. And he's not alone. We have an entire woke Reich, R-E-I-C-H, an entire woke right movement, isolationists, some of them even neo-fascists, who are undermining our midterm elections, who are giving aid and comfort to our enemies, and then they claim to be the real patriots, you see. The real patriots. And look at the backgrounds of these people. They're former congressmen and congresswomen for a reason. Some of them are stuck behind podcasts for a reason. They've been to prison. They have pled guilty to stay out of prison. It's amazing. And it's not just the woke right, isolationists and neo-fascists. We've got people like Hassan Pucker. But there's not a great difference between a Hassan Pucker and a no-pants Matt Gaetz. Their views overlap on a lot of things. Their Jew hatred, their Israel hatred, their Netanyahu hatred. They overlap on a lot of things. They simply do. Here's Netanyahu at the UN today. Cut two, go.
1: In this battle against the barbarians, we've had no greater partner than President Trump. I thank him.
0: Amen. Amen.
1: I thank him for his bold leadership. He boldly confronted an enormous danger to America, Israel, and the world. Decades ago, he understood that if left unchallenged, the fanatic Ayatollahs who chant death to America, death to Israel, would eventually carry out their mad fantasies. Mm-hmm. So Israel and America acted together, not only to protect ourselves, but to save civilization. Brave American pilots alongside brave Israeli pilots, flew joint missions over the skies of Iran. America and Israel also worked together to bring back our remaining hostages. We brought back every last one of them. You ask, why are we winning? Well, Yoni said it simply. We have no other choice.
0: His older brother, who died in Entebbe, he told the story, and I'll just truncate it here, but when he talked to his brother, the 67 war, 1967, wondering if they can win, and his older brother, Yoni, said, we have no other choice. We have to win. This is truly a heroic individual. Israel has been fighting the war of Western civilization against the barbarians. And before President Trump joined Israel and Israel joined us, they were pretty much on their own, with Obama and Biden, who were funding the enemy, who were appeasing the enemy. And you see, this is the problem with the woke right, isolationists, and the neo-fascists. This is the problem with former no-pants congressmen like Gates and so forth and so on. They really push the Biden-Obama agenda. They appease to the terrorist states and the enemies. They give aid and comfort to the Iranian regime and all their surrogates. They give aid and comfort domestically to the Muslim Brotherhood. They give aid and comfort to Hassan Pucker, Mamdani, and his ilk. The enemy is not Donald Trump. The enemy is not Benjamin Netanyahu. The enemy is not the United States. The enemy is not Israel. We're the good guys. We're the very good guys. We'll be right back.
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0: You know, is it to prove Netanyahu's point about how the media treat Israel? CNN, MS Now, the main networks, did not cover his speech. Only Fox did, of the big cable and TV platforms, beginning to end. And then they claim to be about freedom of the press. And I want to get to that judge's decision eventually, because it's pathetic. And he's a Trump appointee. That's you, Kelly. Judge Kelly, I'm talking to you. One of the most dim-witted opinions I've ever read. You really did avoid the First Amendment, didn't you? You went to due process. That's as pathetic as it gets. But more on that later. Hopefully I'll get to it. But that said, you've got 50, 60, 70, 80 of these thugs who give speeches at the United Nations, which we should shut down, kick their asses out of the country, and start our own, as I've told you for decades, our own organization of democratic countries. Sit there and listen to these mass murders and so forth and so on. If we need to talk to them one-on-one. We don't need to be part of an organization with them. That's globalism, America. That's the globalists, America. Now, they didn't cover his speech. But every time they're attacked, every time a liar from Gaza issued a report about genocide and what was going on there, the media ran with it, the New York Slimes, the Constipated News Network were the worst. Politico, a disaster website, MS Now, all the rest of them. And report after report now demonstrates it was not genocide, there was no famine. And then you even have podcasters. They don't walk it back. They don't apologize. They don't correct anything. They continue burping up their crap. Former members of Congress who had to resign because they can't keep their pants on or their skirt down. Here's Netanyahu at the UN today about the social media war. Cut three, go.
1: For 3 years, our brave soldiers have been valiantly fighting a seven-front war. But there's an eighth front to this war. It's the war for truth. It is waged in the world's media, and most perniciously, in social media. Several foreign countries have spent untold billions to spread lies about my country. The first to do so was Qatar. Decades ago, it started massively funding American universities and toxic media outlets like Al Jazeera. They did the same in Europe, by the way. And their goal was clear: brainwash young minds to hate Israel, hate America, hate the West. This is the same Qatar that hosts the Hamas butchers of October 7th. Now, the latest country to become a super spreader of anti-Semitic lies is Turkey. Erdogan is a tyrant. He also hosts the Hamas terror chiefs. He has murdered thousands of Kurdish civilians. He denies the Armenian genocide. He jails journalists and opposition leaders. In fact, I think he holds the world's record on this. And that's a tough call, but I think he's number one. He illegally occupies northern Cyprus, an EU member, and he regularly transgresses against Greece, a NATO member. Now he wants to take over Syria. Well, that's not surprising, because he calls for Israel's destruction almost every single day. He says he's going to be the ruler of Jerusalem. No, sir, you won't. This is our country, our city, our eternal capital.
0: I don't think he's deserving of F-35s, America, do you? No, I don't think so. Then he deals with Mamdani. He eviscerates Mamdani, who, let's face it, is an Islamist Marxist with a low IQ. A low IQ. And he is the enemy within. And no, I'm not excited when the president meets with him, goes to Gracie Mansion, says we can work together. Nope, he's the enemy within. And there's no doubting it, and there's no dealing with it. I'll be right back.

0: For nearly 3,000 years, Homer's epic poem, The Iliad, has shaped the literary and moral imagination of the West. 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
2: I'm Jim Arthur in the KVOR 24/7 News Center. Colorado Springs police arrested a man early this morning on several charges following a car accident. A business in the 2400 block of North Academy called authorities saying they had a naked man inside their store. That man grabbed car keys from a worker and stole their vehicle. Police started a chase but then called it off because of safety. Then minutes later, an accident near Austin Bluffs and Meadowland. That's where they found the stolen car and the naked man. Christopher Gonzalez was taken into custody. Also in the news, car meets, illegal street racing, and illegal activity on Sunday nights at Memorial Park are forcing city officials to close the park at 7 p.m., 2 hours earlier than usual. Springs police are trying to deter street racing and other activities. They received a lot of calls for service in the park during the summer for those activities. City workers say people are also leaving trash and debris during these car meets as well. City officials say park hours will remain normal on other days. A demonstration Wednesday in front of Colorado Springs School District 11 headquarters calling for accountability and transparency. An ombudsman accused the deputy district superintendent, Brandon Comfort, of breaking into her office and stealing a file of personnel complaints from district employees about the superintendent, Michael Gall. A third-party investigation said there was no wrongdoing. That ombudsman has filed a lawsuit against the district. KVOR weather from the 11 Alert Team at KKTV. Cloudy and cool today, rain on and off, and then a better chance of heavy rain later today. Highs around 65 degrees. Warmer tomorrow, still a chance of rain, high near 70. I'm Jim Arthur. 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
7: No reports of any stalls or accidents. Traffic moving a little slow as it is rush hour, but everybody's moving right along. Pueblo to the Springs, 53 minutes. Springs to Denver, 90. I'm Score Jets Traffic.
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11: Was giving birth to a granddaughter, I believe. On the floor right above. You know, these people in the government of Israel, they put everything on the line. You know, the prime minister was wounded in battle. He lost his older brother at Entebbe to a sniper. Here you have the ambassador to the United States who lost his eldest son. And now his second son is in critical, highly critical condition. They all serve. They all serve. And they all put everything on the line. And so we wish him continued. Our prayers continue. He's a family friend. He is a decent and kind human being. Very, very smart. Netanyahu to Mamdani, cut four, go.
12: Mr. Mamdani, since you were elected mayor of this city, many Jews no longer feel safe in New York. They talk to me. They tell me. This isn't the city we remember. It changed so quickly. Now, it's no wonder. You praise criminals convicted of supporting Hamas. You count as friends people like Hassan Piker, who said America deserved 9/11. America deserved 9/11. Some friends you have. You invite into your home a Palestinian journalist who filmed Hamas terrorists beating and torturing Israeli hostages and later admitted that he refused to publish the videos in order to protect, you guessed it, the terrorists. Your wife liked a post praising the October 7th massacre. She liked another post saying Tel Aviv shouldn't exist. You refuse to condemn any of that. You falsely, repeatedly accuse Israel of genocide. Mr. Mamdani, you try to stop me from coming here. You try to silence me. Well, you can't silence me. You can't silence the truth.
11: Mm-hmm. Let's go to cut five. Go.
12: Israel didn't commit genocide. Israel prevented genocide. And that's exactly what Mr. Mamdani's Hamas buddies would have done to us had we not stopped them. They would have killed every last one of us. The lies you and other anti-Semites spread about the Jews and the Jewish state have real consequences. In New York, Jews are threatened on the way to synagogue. Jews have been stabbed in the streets. Jews are demonized. They're targeted simply for being Jews. Jews have been murdered in Sydney, Manchester, Montreal, Boulder, Colorado. They've been attacked in Los Angeles, London, Paris, Berlin, Washington, D.C. The anti-Semites of the world want to terrify our people. I have news for them. The days when Jews were defenseless victims, marched to the slaughter, those days are over.
11: Mm-hmm. Couple more. Netanyahu to the protesters, many of whom were outside of the building, cut six, go.
12: To the protesters outside, to the hypocritical delegates who left us all, I ask, where were you when the Iranian tyrants butchered and maimed tens of thousands of unarmed Iranian civilians? When they butchered and maimed thousands of their own people, where were you? Did you organize mass rallies, hunger strikes? Did you protest outside the Iranian mission to the UN? Did you speak out, for that matter, for Christians persecuted in Iran and throughout the Middle East? No, no, you didn't do that, because you're phony human rights protesters. On Christians, you know that their numbers are plummeting everywhere in the Middle East where they're being persecuted and hounded, except one place, my country, Israel, where the Christian community is growing, thriving, succeeding.
11: And I've been there, and that's absolutely true. And there are Arabs, and there are Arab Muslims, and there are black people from Ethiopia who are Jews, and there are Druze, and of course Christians. People of every background, every color, every faith. It's funny that they call Israel apartheid, do the Jew haters. You want to see apartheid? You go to any majority Muslim country, you'll see apartheid. Any. And finally, cut seven, go.
12: 2 days ago, in Judea Samaria, a reserve officer, a reserve soldier, Neriah Leiter, was mowed down by a drive-down terrorist, Palestinian terrorist. He's fighting for his life now in a Jerusalem hospital. I visited the family right before I boarded the plane to come here. Neriah, a father of four, is the son of Yechia Leiter, our brilliant ambassador to the United States. 3 years ago, Yechiel's oldest son, Moshe, a father of six, was killed while clearing a booby-trapped building in Gaza. Yechiel, my brother, your pain is immeasurable. The entire people of Israel and many outside of Israel are praying for Neriah's life. But despite the pain, despite the agony, we do not give in. In a recent post before he was attacked, Neriah wrote this. Listen to this. We have no other country. It's a privilege to defend it. To Neriah and to all the heroes of Israel, I pledge a sacred vow. Your sacrifice will not be in vain. We will continue to defend our state. We will continue to win because we have no other choice.
11: And then Ambassador Leiter himself at a press conference yesterday in Israel. Cut eight, go.
13: We're asking for prayers, and I've received prayers from friends all over the world, Jews and non-Jews alike, millions of people who understand not only the friendship they have with me, but they understand the meaning of what Hamas is, of what Iran is, of what the attempt to eradicate the Jewish state is.
11: I want to, at this point, bring in the president of Argentina, Javier Milei, who is a huge supporter of Netanyahu and Israel, a huge supporter of the United States. He's fantastic. And he just eviscerates the United Nations. And after he gives his speech, or after, rather, the Prime Minister of Israel gave his speech, he went and he met the Prime Minister of Israel. They're very, very good friends. Argentina, Colombia, a number of Latin American countries now that are run by conservatives, as well as a number of European countries that are Eastern European countries for the most part. The president of one of those countries, we couldn't schedule it, I guess, Rich. He wanted to come on the program. Serbia, right? He's been trying to come on, trying to make room at his request. I said, absolutely, come on. He's a big fan of mine in this program, apparently. Isn't that true? The president of Serbia. I believe when the vice president of our country said that Israel's been isolated, honestly, he doesn't know what he's talking about. India, Greece, Somaliland, countries throughout our hemisphere, countries throughout Eastern Europe. Just ridiculous. Just ridiculous. Here he is, president of Argentina, Javier Milei. Cut 10, go.
14: That's to say it's become a useless...
11: Well, let me say this, the translator, obviously. Go ahead.
14: That's to say it's become a useless organization whose only purpose is to sustain a caste of fatally arrogant parasites masquerading as well-intentioned bureaucrats. I would remind them of what Mises said. Good people do not think about controlling the lives of their fellow human beings. Those who were supposed to guarantee collective security and human rights failed in their task. Instead, they allowed chaos, violence, and international terrorism to flourish. The alleged defenders of human rights have sheltered bloodthirsty dictatorships and regimes that stone women in the streets. They have systematically voted against Israel while remaining silent in the face of Islamic terrorism and the genocide of Christians in Africa. And as if that were not enough, an organization established to defend the territorial sovereignty of its members decided to look the other way with regard to the situation of the Malvinas Islands, South Georgia Islands, and South Sandwich Islands, and the surrounding maritime areas.
11: He's just fantastic. We'll be right back.
15: Mark Levin.
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0: is.
1: We're going to go through this judge's opinion as only we can together. You know, I had somebody say to me, and I want you to know this about yourselves, Mr. and Mrs. America. I want you to know about the people in this audience, you. Some of you are at your dinner table. Some of you just making dinner. Some of you in your car, or maybe you're in the bus, or maybe in your truck. Some of you may still be working. I want you to know something. In the course of the last 48 hours, I've had a very important governor, you can guess who, and a very important senator say exactly the same thing to me. The Levin audience is the smartest audience, and the Levin audience actually reads books. And the Levin audience wants to hear history and philosophy, and they want to learn about the Constitution. This audience, you, are very, very special. Very special. Or you wouldn't be here, right? Or you wouldn't be here. You don't have to have a college degree, a four-year degree, an advanced degree, or whatever. It doesn't matter. What we talk about, we want all Americans to know and understand and digest and repeat, right? And to double-check us and to do their own research if they choose to. But the point is to get the message out, to try and nurture our country, save our country at this point, and try to get our fellow citizens to really see what the hell's going on. And this is very, very important to all of us. That's why I say I'm blessed to have you out there. This is really, I think, in many ways, the biggest classroom or seminar or whatever you want to call it. But we try to do this the right way. I don't hide my personality. There's good days and bad days. There's days where I'm giddy and days when I'm not. But so what? That's the nature of all of us, right? You ought to hear Mr. Producer. Actually, Mr. Producer is the most level-headed person I know other than my wife. See that, Rich? All right, what do you want me to do? Okay, let me see if I can find what I'm supposed to do here. Yes, here we are. You know, I've told you folks before what a fan I am of Heggy Ministries, Pastor John Heggy. You know, I don't know what else to say about this man other than he's very spiritual. He's a soulful person. He is giving of himself in every way possible. He is a really special person. He's a pastor. He's very well informed and educated and teaches himself so many wonderful things. He is done so much for so many people. He's got Christians United for Israel, and more than that, of course. And the people who are his parishioners, the thousands and thousands who show up at his church every Sunday in San Antonio, Cornerstone Church, fantastic place. They know exactly what I'm talking about. People who listen to him on the radio or watch him on TV. This man's the real deal. Because my family and I, we've gotten to know them personally, intimately, and they are just such down-to-earth, fantastic people. Now, you cannot really understand what's going on in the Middle East by watching a few minutes of television or scrolling social media. The headlines give you the explosion. They don't give you the history, the context. They don't tell you how we got here or what's coming next. Israel sits at the center of a conflict, the Holy Land, with consequences far beyond the region. All these events swirling around, very, very dangerous. The real threat of a wider war, all of it is on the line. That's why Pastor John Heggy wrote The Middle East Conflict. I strongly encourage you to read this book, The Middle East Conflict. And it's very, very readable for everybody. If you want to understand the forces that are swirling around, that are driving this war, where they want to take us, you need the history. And you need it for yourself and for the next generation. So I'm asking you to become a first-time donor to Heggy Ministries. I know there's a lot of charities out there asking you for a lot of money. This is different. 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When we come back, what is it about banning three so-called news outlets from the press room, the White House, that violates freedom of the press? You can't let them all in. There's not enough room for that. There has to be certain standards. 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When we come back, what is it about banning three so-called news outlets from the press room, the White House, that violates freedom of the press? You can't let them all in. There's not enough room for that. There has to be certain standards that violates freedom of the press. You can't let them all in. There's not enough room for that. There has to be certain standards for the President of the United States. And if the press outlet is still reporting and still chase the president at different events, how is it a violation? Reporting and still chase the president at different events, how is it a violation?

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1: 877-381-3811. United States District Court for the District of Columbia. One of the things I regret the Republicans haven't done is to change the makeup of the D.C. lower courts and circuit court, and to move a lot of these judges. First, we'll remove several of them. You don't have to do it through impeachment, just eliminate their courthouse and eliminate their jurisdiction and create some of these judgeships and some of these courthouses outside of the Washington, D.C. metropolitan area, because it has a poisonous effect on their brains. And that's the case with Judge Kelly, a Trump appointee in 2017. I don't know who recommended him. I don't know how he got there. I'd never heard of him before, but so be it. Cable News Network, CNN versus Donald J. Trump. It's only 8 pages. On the afternoon of September 18, 2026, President Trump announced in a social media post that effective immediately was banning the news organization CNN, MS Now, and Politico from the White House. And those news organizations alleged that over the weekend, their reporters were denied access to the White House and had their hard pass press credentials deactivated. Plaintiffs, the three news organizations and three individual reporters, sued the president and several White House officials and moved for a temporary restraining order, a TRO, asking the court to order the immediate reinstatement of their hard passes pending further proceedings. The court's resolution of their motion is dictated by the application of well-known D.C. Circuit precedent that this court must faithfully apply. And for that reason, explained below, the court will grant the motion. This will be good. To obtain a temporary restraining order, plaintiff must show that he's likely to succeed on the merits, that he's likely to suffer irreparable harm in the absence of preliminary relief, and that the balance of equities tips in his favor and that an injunction is in the public interest. This is a high bar, but plaintiffs have met it, he says. First, plaintiffs have shown a likelihood of success, at least on their Fifth Amendment procedural due process claim. Okay, that's the giveaway. I'll get to that in a minute. The merits of this claim are assessed in two steps. The first asks whether there exists a liberty or property interest which has been interfered with by the state. The second examines whether the procedures attended upon the deprivation were constitutionally sufficient. Plaintiffs have shown that they are likely to succeed at both steps. So they have a property interest in their White House passes? They don't have a property interest. That property belongs to the White House, belongs to the government. They have no property interest. Do I have a property interest if I have a pass to Fox News in New York City and they decide they don't want me anymore and I say, wait a minute, wait. I have a property interest in this pass, Mr. Bedouce, and I have every right to come into the building. As for the first, the D.C. Circuit held, and they mentioned the case, that the interest of a bona fide Washington correspondent in obtaining a White House press pass undoubtedly qualifies as a liberty interest, which may not be denied without due process of law under the Fifth Amendment. A liberty interest. That's even more bizarre. So the pass, the press pass, is a liberty interest. A liberty interest in a press pass to get into the White House. I've never heard anything so stupid, and I don't care if the D.C. Circuit said that. Stupid. And if there were any doubt about what Cheryl meant, the D.C. Circuit more recently reaffirmed this conclusion in Karem versus Trump, holding that a duly issued hard pass may not be suspended without due process. Due process. So listen to this, just you, Mr. and Mrs. America. The court determines that it is a liberty right. I don't even know what that means, but it's a liberty right for the reporter and the news organization.

0: to be issued and to have a pass from the White House. And that in order to remove it, you have to comply with the Fifth Amendment Due Process Clause. You believe that, Rich? That's crazy. Indeed, the Supreme Court, he writes, has described the root requirement of the Due Process Clause as being that an individual be given an opportunity for a hearing before he's deprived of any significant property interest. So before a press group or reporter is told to turn in their press pass, number one, it's now a liberty interest, and number two, a Fifth Amendment federal due process has to take place. And the reporter must receive fair notice, not only of the conduct that would subject him to punishment, but also the magnitude of the sanction that the White House might impose. This is all makeup by the circuit, which is heavily to the left, Democrat appointees. This is all makeup. This is all BS. Defendants do not dispute that plaintiffs did not receive notice and an opportunity to be heard before their hard passes were revoked. And as in Karem, the record is bereft of any relevant, formally articulated standards in place before any of the conduct for which defendants revoked their hard passes. So now, it's a liberty right, federal due process, you must get notice, you must have a right to be heard, I guess, by the court, and the charges or the bases for removing the hard pass must be formally articulated. What standards did we violate? This is crazy. Crazy. One standard defendants appear to offer, reflected in letters they sent to plaintiffs on September 22, identifying their objectionable reporting, is so vague it hardly does the trick. Your organization has exhibited behavior in violation of the standards of professionalism and decorum expected of those given access to the White House complex, the White House said. Moreover, defendants renewed plaintiffs Betsy Klein's hard pass several months after she published some of the identified reporting, undercutting any argument that she or her employer, for example, had the requisite notice that the conduct at issue violated a relevant standard. How about just say, you know what, you're out of here. That's all the Constitution. The Constitution doesn't even deal with this. Your right to access? Look at what they've created here. They've created a liberty right out of thin air. They've created a due process right out of thin air. They've required that standards be articulated out of thin air. They've required the right to notice out of thin air. They've created the right to somebody essentially to challenge it in court out of thin air. Look at this. None of defendants, that's the White House arguments, convinced the court that plaintiffs are not likely to succeed on their due process claim. Defendants say that Sherrill and Karem were wrongly decided, and they are right. Maybe, but this court is bound by D.C. Circuit precedent, full stop. You're bound by precedent, but you can lay out the reasons why you're concerned. Defendants also point to the letters referenced above, which they assert afford plaintiffs post-deprivation notice of the revocations and an opportunity to be heard. Post-deprivation notice? And defendants cite cases that suggest such a post-deprivation process suffices in extraordinary circumstances. These are such circumstances, defendants argue, because plaintiffs have endangered national security through their reporting. Okay. But their circumstances here are not so extraordinary as to permit deviation from the essential principle of due process that a deprivation of liberty be preceded by notice and opportunity for hearing. The case, the relevant case the judge cites, holds that post-deprivation due process may suffice in unusual situations, such as when providing notice before blocking that. It goes on and on. Plaintiffs have shown that they are likely to suffer irreparable harm absent a temporary restraining order. The D.C. Circuit has long been established that the loss of constitutional freedoms for even a minimal period of time unquestionably continues irreparable injury. And what is the constitutional freedom? What is it? Now, the lower court could have delved into that. What's the constitutional freedom? Access to the White House. No, I said, what is the constitutional freedom? The news organization isn't being shut down. That's because plaintiffs have shown the news groups a likelihood of success on at least one of their constitutional claims. They've also met the irreparable harm requirement. And what is the irreparable harm? The liberty right. Their liberty right. See, I would ask Judge Kelly, let's say the Ku Klux Klan puts out a very popular newsletter. Or better yet, let's say Tucker Carlson, the Qatari, in effect, anti-American, Jew-hating podcaster, decides that on the good days, you know, years ago, when it was just relatively normal, but even then kind of freakish, but we'll say relatively normal, that he got a press pass. And the White House says, you know, we're going to take your press pass away. You're a jackass and you're a mental case. And they take his pass away. Does he have a liberty right? According to the judge, he does. He does. He has a liberty right in his pass. He has a liberty right in his pass. This is just crazy. Plaintiffs and the public have an abiding interest in maintaining the status quo ante, given the importance of the free press, which stands as one of the great interpreters between the government and the people. Okay, but if that so happens that these three corporations are not really interpreters between the government and the people. They're propagandists, and that's the point, Judge. That's the point, and there's really no denying that. Politico is a radical left Democrat-promoting website. The Constipated News Network is beyond the pale. And then, of course, MS Now changed its name to try and somehow conceal its radicalism. So we get down to it, don't we? What is a news organization, Judge? What is a news organization? Can you tell us? He doesn't go there. And at some point, somebody needs to, don't they, Judge? Because that's the crux of the matter. Not that they got a pass. Not that it's a liberty right, which is absurd. And all the other attendant processes. The other side, defendants argue that revoking plaintiffs' hard passes and excluding them from the White House serves an important national security purpose, citing defendants' interest in protecting classified and sensitive national security information. No doubt protection of the national security is a weighty interest on the executive branch, and courts have limited competence in the area of national security, and so review of the executive's related factual determination should be highly deferential. Still, on this record, defendants offer little to back up their asserted national security interest to justify revocation. See, ladies and gentlemen, the courts are really interfering with what is an executive branch right and function to make a determination here. They're not violating the First Amendment. The press is still free. Nobody's shutting down Politico. Nobody's really interfering with their reporting. They can still go to events where the president is and so forth and so on. They just don't have access to the White House. In fact, everybody doesn't have access to the White House. And what they seem to be saying is, well, once you get a hard pass, it's virtually impossible to take it away. Doesn't it sound like that? You have a liberty right under the First Amendment, and you got to meet these 28,000 processes in order to take it away. Wow. That ensures a responsible press, and by responsible, I mean a real press, a news organization. For these reasons, plaintiffs have satisfied the four-part winter factors, shown they are entitled to a temporary restraining order. Two final points. First, the court declines to stay this temporary restraining order entry or effective date as defendant's request. Doing so runs against the purpose of such an order, which is to immediately but temporarily preserve the last uncontested status quo while the litigation proceeds. And in any event, temporary restraining orders are generally unappealable. This temporary restraining order shall remain in effect for 14 days, and the court will set a schedule for expedited briefing on a motion for a preliminary injunction during that time. The court will then be able to consider such a motion with additional time and on a fuller record. Well, I sure as hell hope so, Judge. Are you going to get to the issue of what is a news organization and what is a reporter? And once they receive a pass, it's virtually impossible to take it back? Second federal, okay, you don't need to know all that. For all these reasons, it's ordered and he orders it. Really shoddy, really terrible. He acts like he's a bureaucrat. Well, this is what the D.C. Circuit says. I agree with it, and nothing else I can do, full stop. And besides, look at the factual record here. It underscores that and so forth and so on. If you're a really smart, good constitutionalist, you would be very, very troubled by what this judge just did. And if you were a judge who was a really smart and true constitutionalist, this would not be your ruling. As you can see, the Constitution protects none of this. This is manufactured. The liberty right, at least he didn't go to the property right, a liberty right, whatever that means. And of course, these news organizations, so-called, are not prevented from reporting news at all. They just can't come into the president's house. I'll be right back.
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0: than mostly stocks and bonds, you may be taking more of a risk than you think, as a matter of fact. When you look at a $40 trillion debt, they figure in 4 years it's going to be $50 trillion. And when you look at Social Security in trouble, 6 years. Medicare, 7 years. And if your retirement, again, is mostly in paper, it could be very risky. That's why I talk about diversification. When you're near retirement, a sharp drawdown at the wrong time can do real damage to you. Now, I'm not saying to panic. Excuse me. I'm saying diversity with intention. That is, diversify with intention. A major publication calls it the number one secret account that American smart money uses to hedge against instability. Diversity. 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It's precious metals. Gold and silver had a spectacular bull run over the past year. 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And while you got them on the phone there, or while you've contacted them, ask for the free gold and silver guide. Very, very important and very, very useful. Let's continue with the guests. I'm going to try and skip over the communist Chinese guests, if I can figure out who they are here. Yes, that's a commie. Zheng Xinjiaya, chairman of the National Development and Reform Commission. Let's see here. Stick with me. We have Ivanka Trump, Eric Trump, Lara Trump, Tiffany Trump, Michael Boulouz, Victor Navis, Ms. Arabella Kushner. We have Jensen Huang, the NVIDIA CEO, and his wife. Mark Zuckerberg, a new pal at Meta. He's a CEO. Let's see. We have Dr. Lisa Su, Advanced Micro Devices CEO. And her spouse, Daniel. We have Tim Cook, chairman of the board of Apple. He gets to go to all these things. We have John F.W. Rogers. I know who this is. Goldman Sachs, executive VP and secretary to the board. This guy was a big right-hand guy to James Baker and Dick Darman and Bush. So he's a big Bushy. But there he is, I guess because of his Goldman Sachs link. We have Lynn Martin, president of the New York Stock Exchange. We have Linda Mills, president of New York University, NYU. Okay. We have Eric Wan, the CEO of Zoom. We have, let's see here. I'm going to get past the commies. We have a lot of commies here. Hold on to your top secrets, folks. Let's see here. I'm moving, but I'm going past the commies, Then we have Kelly Ortberg, Boeing CEO. Larry Fink, CEO of BlackRock. He seems to show up everywhere. Steven Schwarzman, Blackstone CEO. Sam Altman, OpenAI CEO. We have Greg Brockman, OpenAI president and co-founder, and his wife, Anna. We have Dr. Miriam Adelson. We have Surgery Brin, Google AI Alphabet co-founder. We have, hold on now, I got to scroll. This is a long list. Wait until they get that new ballroom, Mr. Producer. Maybe then I'll get invited. But no, I'll probably be getting my hot dog and soda at Costco, you know. We have, stick with me, folks, I'm not done. We have Jim Tousslett, Lockheed Martin chairman, president, and CEO. Wow. We have Sundar Pichai, CEO of Google. We have Larry Culp, GE Aerospace CEO. We have Sanjay Mehrotra, Micron CEO. We have Cristiano Arnon, Qualcomm CEO. We have Jeff Bezos, chairman of Amazon, and his wife. We have Jeff Yass, TikTok, Jamie Dimon, J.P. Morgan CEO, Michael Dell, Dell CEO. We've got Mary Barra, GM CEO. We've got David Solomon, CEO of Goldman Sachs. We've got Jane Fraser, Citi CEO. We've got Elon Musk, we know him. We've got Darren Woods, ExxonMobil CEO. We have Chief Justice John Roberts. That's crazy. Jane Sullivan Roberts, his wife. We have Justice Amy Coney Barrett. That's crazy. And her husband, Jesse Barrett. We have Justice Brett Kavanaugh. That doesn't bother me. He's pretty good. And his wife. We have Speaker Mike Johnson and his wife. We have Brett Baer. Hold on. Brett Baer, Fox News. Brett Baer gets into all this stuff. You know that, Mr. Producer? Brett Baer and his wife, Laura Ingraham. She's at the dinner. We have Representative Richard McCormick. Jesse Waters, he's at the dinner, and his spouse. Let's see here. David Ellison, Paramount Skydance CEO. Kevin Walsh, chairman of the Federal Reserve. Jane Lauder, spouse to Kevin Walsh. Secretary Howard Lutnick, Commerce Department, and his wife. CIA Director Ratcliffe. Now, that's pretty funny. The CIA director at the Communist Chinese dinner. I'm sorry, I find that funny. Steve Witkoff. I'm surprised. No, not in the least. Let's see. We have Steve Miller and his wife, Katie. We have Dan Scavino, great guy, and his wife, Erin. She's lovely, too. We have the Attorney General, Todd Blanche, and his wife. We have Meredith O'Rourke of the O'Rourke Group. Can I start like the Levin Group, Mr. Producer? A group is two or more, right? So it'd be my wife and me. The Levin Group. We have Secretary of Energy Wright. We have HHS Secretary Robert Kennedy. We have Education Secretary McMahon. We've got Interior Secretary Burgum and his wife. We've got Transportation Secretary Sean Duffy and his wife. Fox News, Rachel Campos Duffy. I know this is going to sound very weird, but I have to say it. I already told you folks yesterday I'm not into state dinners. I'm just not. And I understand, I think I heard the president say this was a hot ticket, everybody wanted to go. I would never want to go to this dinner, Rich. Am I wrong? No, but this guy is a massive killer. What he's doing to our country and has done to our country and our troops, there's just no way I'd want to do it. I'm just saying, folks, that's just Mark. Then we have Russell Voigt, director of OMB. We have Lee Zeldin of the EPA. We have acting secretary Sondering, secretary acting of labor. We have Altimeter CEO Brad Gersten. We have, I started this, I probably need to finish it. We have Albert Bourla, Pfizer CEO. David Sachs, co-chair, President's Council of Advisors on Science and Technology. We have the SBA administrator Kelly Loeffler. We have her husband. We have Katie Simpson and her fiance. I don't know who it is. I'm just saying. Representative Jason Smith, we know he's chairman of the arms of the, one of the major finance committees. General Dan Kane, who's running our war. He's at dinner with the communist Chinese. Hold on. Give me a second here. Hold on a second. So we have the head of the Joint Chiefs, the general. He's at the dinner. And let's see. Bear with me. We have Senator Steve Daines. Very nice guy, by the way. I don't know these people well. I bump into them. We have Director Jay Clayton, Director of the Office and Director of National Intelligence. We have enough of our spy chiefs here. We have Bernard Arnott, LVMH CEO and his wife. We have Ryan McInerney, Visa CEO. We have Michael Maybach. That's the Yiddish. MasterCard CEO. And we have a few other spouses. What do you think, Mr. Producer? It's a lot of people. And I wasn't invited. Why would it be, do you think? I have this loving personality. Just because I am no fan of communist China and Xi and denounce them and condemn them regularly. You see, ladies and gentlemen, when you hear me speak on radio or TV or anywhere else, I don't know all these people. If I know any, I bump into them. I just call them as I see them. I'll be right back.
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0: Mm-hmm. Let me ask you, at a state dinner for the president of China, the commie, do they have Chinese food? What do you think they're serving? I have friends in this country who are Chinese Americans who tell me the Chinese food is different in America than it is in Hong Kong or even mainland China. So I don't know. I don't know what you eat. I really don't. But it seems to me... Look, I'm allergic to milk. I'm lactose intolerant. As long as that's not the problem, or I can take my pills, my lactose-free pills, I'll be fine. But do you think you get a Diet Coke at one of these dinners, or is it all red wine? How would you know? You don't know and I don't know. Why am I asking you? That's true. He loves Diet Coke. His meat well done with ketchup, just like me. Just like me. But they'd probably have me sit way down at the end. You sit at the end, Mark. I think I've commented on this show. There are certain countries I could never go to because I don't think I'd ever be able to return, like China. Haven't I told you that, Rich, and the Mr. and Mrs. America? I go to China, they'll never let me out. I go to Russia. You know, Trader Katarlson, you know, they, oh, look at that. There's our friend, me, it'll be, get him, you know. Communist China, I'd be disappeared. There's nothing they could trade to get me back here. Nothing. They wouldn't allow it. They wouldn't allow it. But I look at this guy, Xi, what he's done to Hong Kong, what he's done to the Uyghurs, all these Muslims, 2 million of them, what he's done to Christians and Tibetans. The labor camps, the forced sterilizations, the killings. I look at what he's done to our troops. I look at what he's trying to do to Taiwan. I look at all the money we have to spend in order to protect ourselves from a potential military, you know, operation from them. I look at all this. I'm going to sit down and eat with this guy. I do understand the president has to deal with him. Please don't get me wrong. But it's a state dinner. I don't even care the president, Reagan. No, that's okay. But a lot of these people do business in communist China. Financial guys, you know, car guys, computer guys, AI guys. A lot of them do business. And I believe and I think and I thought that we're supposed to try and wind some of that down. Just me. Just me. But I don't even want to shake the guy's hand. Got blood on his hand. It's like the president of Iran. I don't want to deal with that guy. Shake his hand? I don't want to shake anybody's hand. No, none of theirs. It's an amazing thing. These truly awful mass-murdering dictators. They sit down with the press. They sit down at dinner. They do these. Now, Netanyahu, oh, no, we can't do anything with him. Oh, my God. He's the worst of the worst. See what I mean? How ridiculous this is? Yeah, I'll be right back.

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7: A send-off for the leader of China. I'm Lee Silicera, Fox News. President Trump hosting Chinese President Xi Jinping at a White House state dinner.
8: As the leaders of our two nations, President Xi and I both understand that we represent different systems, but the ties between our people endure.
7: The dinner, after hours of meetings where the two were expected to speak about artificial intelligence and security issues, the president gave Xi a gift of a bald eagle statue made by an American artist. Israeli Prime Minister Benjamin Netanyahu delivering a fiery speech at the UN General Assembly, where he singled out the mayor of New York City.
9: Prime Minister Netanyahu's words to New York City Mayor Zohran Mamdani, whom he called anti-Semitic.
10: Shame on you.
9: Mamdani threatened to have Netanyahu arrested as a war criminal if he set foot in New York. Mamdani backed off, saying the city couldn't legally do it. Netanyahu responded, saying the intel he's gotten is that since Mamdani's election nearly a year ago,
10: many Jews no longer feel safe in New York. They talk to me.
9: Netanyahu said Israel didn't commit genocide, as Mamdani has said, but prevented it, claiming
10: that's exactly what Mr. Mamdani's Hamas buddies would have done to us.
9: This week, Mayor Mamdani, in a press conference, called Netanyahu an architect of genocide.
7: Fox's Colonel Scott, in a statement, Mamdani saying Netanyahu used his speech to repeat baseless lies meant to sanitize his genocide of Palestinians. In Iran, war powers resolution stalls in the Senate.
11: 4 Senate Republicans joined most Democrats on a war powers resolution that aims to end military action against Iran. But the measure fell short of an outright majority, failing to advance 49-50. Virginia Democrat Tim Kaine pushed the resolution, the 14th war powers vote in the Senate since airstrikes began on February 28.
7: Fox's Jared Halpern at the White House. 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
1: On average, Jackson still holds a one-point lead. According to Real Clear Politics, the race is expected to be competitive. Republican loss in the state would likely doom party efforts to hold the Senate, which is why I've endorsed her, and I strongly hope that she and some of the others win. And we're trying to get some of these folks on the program as well. We'll see what happens. Let's see here. We have a Latino power. Representative Delia Ramirez wants to abolish DHS, create Community Safety Immigration Agency. These people are serious. You know, if we lose the House and or the Senate, I mean, this is going to be ugly. You won't recognize your country again. The elected daughter of two Guatemalan illegal immigrants is touting Latino power as she demands that $150 billion in funding for U.S. Customs and Border Protection and Immigration and Customs Enforcement be redirected to fund illegal migrants. See, she really represents illegal aliens. That's where her head is. We're going to completely defund and strip authority from ICE and CPB, that's customs, which keep lists of you, she said. She declared in Spanish, of course. She was joined by her pro-immigrant allies, including illegal immigrants, Islamic advocates, Asian advocates, and, of course, lesbian advocates. She added in Spanish, instead, we're going... How do you have the Islamic advocates standing with the lesbian advocates, Mr. Medusa? I'm just curious how that works. Instead, we're going to create a Department of Community Safety. Oh, so sweet. Where immigration will no longer be handled by the DHS department, which they intend to abolish. Democrats' advocacy for illegal migrants was slammed by mainstream GOP legislators, but still... If they're in a majority, things are going to change, and for the worse. For the worse. So she's not a representative that gives a damn about America. She could care less. Care less. Now, this is very interesting, I thought, at the New York Post. You know this clown, Sonny Houston, for The View? They write here that Sonny Houston's claim that she was the lone holdout in the New York City cannibalism trial back in, I think it was 1991, was shot down by sources, reports from the time. Can you imagine America taking credit, quote-unquote, for being the 11-1, the one juror who voted against convicting a guy who not only murdered... But then eight body parts of the person he murdered? And then you lied about it, that it wasn't really you as the one? According to this, The View co-host Sonny Houston sensationally claimed on air that she was the lone holdout juror who forced a notorious New York City cannibal killer to be found not guilty by reason of insanity, but multiple sources from the time directly refute her story, the Post can reveal. Several jurors questioned afterwards said one holdout juror was principally responsible for preventing them from returning a guilty verdict. Houston read aloud from a New York Times article from the 1991 trial on Tuesday. That was me, she asserted. She's 57, and she told the tale of being the lone jury holdout. Oh, these commercials. Let's see. In the Butcher of Tompkins Square Park case, as she discussed the parallels between that case and Lindsey Clancy's own insanity defense. But 35 years ago, jurors told the Post, Newsday, the Daily News, and the AP, that the actual holdout was an unemployed man who wanted to keep the trial going so he could continue getting paid by the court for his civic duty. A law enforcement source from the time also told the Post this week that the holdout was a man. Is it possible Sonny Houston was a man at one point, Mr. Medusa? Is that possible that she was like the first transy? Or is it tranny, I should say? You don't know? Yes, let's hear what she had to say. Go right ahead.
2: I feel so strongly about this holdout juror is because I was a holdout juror in a case.

0: In the Daniel Rakowitz case, I don't know if people remember it, the butcher of Tompkins Square Park. It was
1: the guy who ate the victims?
0: Yes.
2: You were on that jury?
0: Yes,
3: you're
0: going
3: to need to explain more.
0: Yes, I was. And
3: Have we never heard this story before?
0: It was before I went to law school.
3: Oh, because I would have never
0: when I brought it up at the Hot Topics meeting, I don't think everyone believed me. And then my producer looked it up, and I'm in the New York Times. And apparently, several jurors questioned afterwards said one holdout juror was principally responsible
1: for
0: preventing them from returning a guilty verdict. That was me. And it was because I saw clearly.
4: You know, look how happy she is. Somebody lost a daughter, and this woman's a buffoon. And now, according to the New York Post story, it wasn't her. Quote, he was unemployed and liked the $15 a day and the three free meals, juror Valerie Holmes told Newsday in the aftermath of the verdict. They got like five newspapers who are saying this. He liked that we were arguing on and on. Holmes reiterated the claim to the Post and the Daily News, describing the holdout as being very determined and a manipulative man determined to get his way. From day one, this particular person was determined that the jury was going to find Rakowitz not guilty by reason of mental disease. Jury forewoman Louise Markle told the AP at the time. Meanwhile, Sonny Halston was quoted as a juror on the case in multiple news clips at the time, but she did not identify herself as the holdout, nor did any of the fellow jurors who talked to the press after the trial. We have an issue here, Mr. Producer. Her statement to Newsday from the time even seemed to contradict her story. Quote, we had to compromise, but it is obvious to me he butchered the body. He literally got away with murder. He attempted to commit the perfect crime, she told the paper, who quoted the then 22-year-old paralegal under her government name. What is his name? Asuncion Cummings. She told the, what's that? Asociano? Oy, oy, oy. She told the New York Times, we don't think he intended to kill her, but once he did, he dismembered her body in an effort to commit the perfect crime. No, he did more than that. He ate her. Following Halston's claim on The View, a law enforcement source familiar with the case also confirmed with the New York Post that the holdout juror was a man, not a woman. We were told that the juror who held out was a man. There was no other description. A Newsday article from 1991, however, suggests that there were two holdout jurors who pushed the other 10 to find Rakowitz not guilty or risk a hung jury. The story did not provide the additional details on who the second supposed holdout was and only focused on the unemployed man. So she may have been one of the holdouts, but she may have buckled. She may not have been on the jury. She may have been, but may not have buckled. And this guy was the holdout. Asked by the Post, Halston reiterated her claim and doubled down on the fact that she was the lone holdout juror in the infamous case. I was the holdout juror. Look at them fighting over this. This is sick. She's sick. Sick. I'll be right back.
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0: Welcome back, ladies and gentlemen.
1: Well, we have a first-time guest, somebody I've known about. I watch him online from time to time, Professor Jeffrey Lacks. He's written a brilliant piece and commentary. Professor, how are you, sir?
2: Mark, I really appreciate this. I've not seen anyone take more incoming than you over the past couple of years just for defending freedom. And if it survives, your name belongs in the history book, so thank you.
1: Well, you're a sweetheart. I appreciate that. You're doing a pretty good job yourself there, Professor. Tell us a little bit about yourself so the audience knows. Remember, we're heard all over the country.
2: Yeah, well, you know, I saw this coming 10 years ago, really 11 years ago, on my campus at the City University of New York, the largest urban public university in the country, actually. The Red-Green Alliance, which is the Islamist Marxism. I talked about this on Fox on Stuart Varney's show 3-4 years ago, because I'm on the ground, Mark, every single day working with these lunatics. I look in their dead eyes, and they've attacked me for speaking out. They've attacked me really not for speaking out. They attacked me originally just for being a Jew.
1: Mm-hmm. It's amazing. Luckily, you have tenure, I hope, right? So they can't take you out that way.
2: They tried. They've put me under, my university has placed me under, and you should know, by the way, the chief diversity officer at the largest public university in the country is Sally Abdallah, the former CARE Minnesota political director.
1: Oh, my God.
2: Who spearheaded the BDS movement at CARE Minnesota. Can you imagine in a school, in a university, with 240,000 students, in the largest Jewish population in the country outside of Israel, what chance does a Jewish student have bringing an anti-Semitism claim when Sally Abdallah, an Islamist, is in charge of those investigations? That's outrageous.
1: It is outrageous. Now, one of the things you've done in this commentary piece, which is absolutely brilliant, you said, hey, look, we Jews, you know, we're fighting anti-Semitism, we're under attack, but we don't really know how best to respond to this. And there's a tactical way to do this. Now, I don't want to steal your thunder. Walk us through this.
2: Yeah, it's actually, for me, it was complicated because I really wanted to work both sides at the same time. And I got to be honest, I didn't know if this would work out. I wanted the reality of who Jewish people really are in everyday life to match up exactly with the protected classes under American law. And otherwise, we wouldn't be speaking today if that wasn't true. They do align. And I put it into a framework of five categories, which I call the prize framework. Mm-hmm. The P is practice Judaism. I think that's a very simple one that anyone can understand. If you are a practicing Jew, we all know that practicing your religion is protected under state, federal, local laws all across the country. You don't have to be an Orthodox Jew if you're a conservative or whatever stream you are. If you have a genuine religious belief, we know that's protected. So that's kind of easy. Then you have religious Zionism, which a lot of people don't know about. A lot of people like me, it includes me, are religiously Zionist, meaning I believe that Abraham had a conversation with God in Shechem, which is today Samaria, which some people call the West Bank today, Nablus. Okay, I believe that conversation. So my beliefs are actually religious, and that's protected under the law, and it should be protected because it's a genuine belief, and that's where my and by the way, in the Bible, the Old Testament, 613 commandments, 204 of them require Israel. So if you are an Orthodox Jew or a conservative Jew or any Jew who has a religious connection, it is really, truly, genuinely religious. So that's the R in prize. I is the simplest of all. I is Israeli nationality. Obviously, about 80% of Israelis are Jews. So if you're an Israeli national, we know they're being discriminated, especially in academia today. Try to get any type of publication now collaborated with across the world. It's not happening if you're Israeli. So that's the I, PRI. Then Z is Zionist ethnicity. This is one that people don't use enough, and it's so important. It is a shared cultural, historical, and an ancestral tie to the land of Israel and the people of Israel. If you go back and look at that conversation that monstrous anti-Semite Tucker Carlson had with Ted Cruz a year or so ago, and he said to Ted Cruz, well, why do Christians need to support the Israeli government? And I'm sitting there, Mark, I am pulling my hair out. because Ted Cruz was not ready. Ted Cruz is one of the most brilliant people I've ever heard, but he was not prepared for that ridiculous statement. No one has ever said that Christians should support the Israeli government. It's not about the government. It's about the Jewish people. The commandment in the Bible and the Old Testament, which both Jews and Christians believe, is that God blesses Abraham and blesses those who bless Abraham's descendants. It has nothing to do with the government. So it's about the people and land of Israel. So Zionist ethnicity is just a shared historical, cultural, ancestral connection to the land and people of Israel. It's not political. It's a lie to say it's political. And finally, the E category in prize. I'm sorry for going on so long here. It's the ethnic Jewish identity. So the ethnic Jewish identity is the biggest group of all. It encompasses a lot of good people, like you and me. We're both ethnically Jewish. But it also encompasses a lot of bad people, too. But they're protected also under the law. So you can be an anti-Zionist, but you may have a grandfather who's Jewish or a mother who's Jewish or a father, whatever it is. That still makes you ethnically Jewish. So you're still protected under that fifth category. But you have all these five categories. You'll notice there's nothing political in here. And all of these categories are, in my view, empirical reality about who Jews are in real life. And all of these are protected under the law by either nationality or by race. And if you look at state law in New York, where I'm in, and I'm admitted to the bar in New York, New York uses the term creed, which case law has overwhelmingly said is synonymous with ethnicity. So all these categories that I just listed are fully protected under the law, and we need to plead using this framework because we're losing way too many cases across the country in motions to dismiss where this is avoided.
1: And you're saying, look, it can be one of these five, it can be a couple of these five, it can be all five, right?
2: Yeah, you can be in – I happen to be in four out of the five categories. I'm a practicing Jew. I'm religiously Zionist. I'm not an Israeli national, but I do have Zionist ethnicity, and I am ethnically Jewish. And I think one of the most rewarding moments for me, Mark, I go around and I talk about this and I give speeches about it. I face evil people every day in my life. Most of my interactions are difficult, Mark, and I know you know this better than anybody, you know, but – when I give these speeches to a friendly group of Jews, a lot of them are ethnically Jewish, but they don't understand how to describe their Jewishness. And they come up to me after these events and they thank me. And they say, I've been Jewish my whole life and I never knew how to explain why. Now I know what category I'm in or what categories I'm in. You could be in a few categories. And now I can explain it to people. And that's really rewarding. And it's, I know I went on for a long time to describe pride,
1: no, you're doing
2: but I hope
1: fine.
2: You read the article.
1: I want you to hang on. I want to take you into another segment. Now, here's my next question. Why would you argue, Professor, that this is even broader than Jews, that Christians should be interested in this too? Because I think they should. We'll be right back.

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4: I'm Jim Arthur in the KVOR 24/7 News Center. Colorado Springs police arrested a man early this morning on several charges following a car accident. A business in the 2400 block of North Academy called authorities saying they had a naked man inside their store. That man grabbed car keys from a worker and stole their vehicle. Police started a chase but then called it off because of safety. Then minutes later, an accident near Austin Bluffs and Meadowland. That's where they found the stolen car and the naked man. Christopher Gonzalez was taken into custody. Also in the news, car meets, illegal street racing, and illegal activity on Sunday nights at Memorial Park are forcing city officials to close the park at 7 p.m., 2 hours earlier than usual. Springs police are trying to deter street racing and other activities. They received a lot of calls for service in the park during the summer for those activities. City workers say people are also leaving trash and debris during these car meets as well. City officials say park hours will remain normal on other days. A demonstration Wednesday in front of Colorado Springs School District 11 headquarters calling for accountability and transparency. An ombudsman accused the deputy district superintendent, Brandon Comfort, of breaking into her office and stealing a file of personnel complaints from district employees about the superintendent, Michael Gall. A third-party investigation said there was no wrongdoing. That ombudsman has filed a lawsuit against the district. KVOR weather from the 11 Alert Team at KKTV. Cloudy and cool today, rain on and off, and then a better chance of heavy rain later today. Highs around 65 degrees. Warmer tomorrow, still a chance of rain, high near 70. I'm Jim Arthur. 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

0: 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And if you see a post-purchase survey, please be sure to mention you heard about Cozy Earth right here on the Mark Levin Show. That's right. We got a set of gray sheets. They're beautiful, too, by the way. Absolutely beautiful. Let us go to Tom. Actually, let me go first to Dave, Kansas City, Kansas, on iHeartRadio. Go right ahead, please.
1: Good evening. Chuck Grassley appointed Tim Kelly.
0: Well, he didn't appoint him, but he must have promoted him, you mean?
1: Absolutely. He was ABA well qualified now. It's past time to defend these obstacles.
0: Well, hold on a minute. So he worked on the Hill for Grassley, you're telling me?
1: Yes, sir. And then
0: he's
1: that,
0: a disaster, this Tim Kelly.
1: He's an absolute disaster, Mark. And just like Boasberg, just like Burl, and the rest of them on the D.C. circuit, they need to go. They absolutely need
0: to go.
1: Well,
0: we can't remove them, but they all come out of the same climate. You're exactly right. What needs to go is that we need to move these judgeships out of Washington, D.C. Move them out, because it is incestuous what goes on here. So this guy, Kelly, he was appointed, no doubt, because Grassley went to the White House, because the guy worked on the Judiciary Committee with Grassley, you're telling me. And that's how the guy gets his job.
1: 94-2, Mark. 94-2.
0: You know what? If you're getting 94 votes, something's wrong. Don't you think?
1: Absolutely. 100%, Mark.
0: Yeah.
1: It just frustrates me to no end when these people, when the Congress passes a law or a state legislature passes a law, then all of a sudden these radicals and rogues behind the bench come up and say, boom. Like in Utah, we're going to create a new Democratic district. Like in Missouri, the Supreme Court's going to say, no, you already had your primary, but we're done. We're going back to the old map, 6-2 versus 7-1. And the federal judge in Ohio, after Ohio legislature passes birthright citizenship, oh, no, we can't do that now. And then these guys play these games where, oh, it's too close to the election to do anything. And then after the election, oh.
0: You mean with the mail-in? Yeah, it's ridiculous. And by the way, the courts purposely delayed ruling at the lower court level so the time clock would be very, very tight. And the Supreme Court goes for it. Alito was the one that said, what are we doing here? The judiciary is responsible for this. We should be ruling properly. Yep.
1: Absolutely.
0: Good call, now, Dave. Go ahead. What else?
1: All right. The F. Lee Levin Library. When are we going to have that? The collection of books that you sell?
0: Ah, you're a good man. All right, Dave, thank you. I can't really put it in my hometown of Philadelphia. They'll probably burn it down. You know what I mean, Mr. Producer? Yeah. And most of the people who burn it down probably aren't reading English either, so I don't know. Ladies and gentlemen, we're out of time. I'd take the other calls. I really would. We have so much to do. We can't get to it, but we had a great guest and a great show. And I want to thank you most of all. We salute our armed forces, police officers, firefighters, emergency personnel, ICE, our truckers, the men and women in Ukraine and Israel and in Iran, and you, the American people, most of all. What do you say we do this tomorrow? Same place, same time. Have a great night.
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1: Thursday evening, overnight lows drop into the 50s for many along I-25 and east of that, with still more shower and storm chances tonight. We'll see a similar cool and wet trend into our Friday, too. With your KKTV 11 Alert weather, I'm meteorologist Josephine Sage.
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4: Got lots to get to, so let's jump right in. Thanks for checking in, everybody. McGraw Milhaven here, America at Night. You heard the last couple of days this terrible, horrible story of these two University of Mississippi students found dead, and kratom was found in the investigation. And this is a new word for a lot of people. What in the world is kratom? Well, then on the internet, I found a Substack from a professor of data, a professor from Washington University's Olin School of Business. She's a professor of practice of data science, Liberty Capito, and she wrote a Substack article, and the Substack article headline is, "I bought an opioid at

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1: The withdrawal and, you know, potentially these absolute tragedies of death of young people.
2: Clearly, there's an age limit, right? You have to be over 18 or 21 to buy it?
1: It depends on the state, but that's, that's part of the problem is the states haven't caught up. You know, you look at a place like Idaho where marijuana is basically illegal in all forms, and there's not a single law against selling this kratom or this 7-OH that's 13 times more powerful than morphine.
2: You're telling me that somebody 15 years old could go in and buy this kratom?
1: It all depends on the state how about ages. Yeah. But, I got to tell you, when I went in and bought it, when I went into the gas station to see if I could buy it, I had a Coca-Cola, I had some beef jerky for my dog, and I had some 7-OH. And they didn't, maybe I don't look quite as young as I used to, but I wasn't carded.
2: What? How much is it?
1: I bought the equivalent of, if you do sort of the back of the envelope calculation, the equivalent of about 20 milligrams of oxycodone was $10.
2: What's amazing people don't understand is it's basically a synthetic opioid made in a lab. Is that right?
1: Exactly. It's a kratom itself is a naturally growing leaf, but kratom only has a very small amount of this 7-OH, which is the real potent opioid. So they, extract it. Somebody in a lab has extracted it, and now they're selling the 7-OH. But, it looks, it's pink and or green or red, and it has cherries on it because it's cherry flavored or blackberry flavored. And, they call it a supplement. It has a leaf on it, so people think it's safe. And you can buy it in a gas station next to the beef jerky. This isn't something that people think is dangerous, but, the withdrawal symptoms are much, much more serious than any type of opiate. And there really is no regulation around this. I mean, a year ago, the FDA said this is a dangerous opiate, and still nothing's happened.
2: So because of this terrible story of these two University of Mississippi students who were found dead and this kratom was found near them, this has sort of renewed some interest and sort of gotten that word into the culture, if you will, and into the news. What has been the reaction to your Substack post since you posted it a couple days ago?
1: It's been really interesting. It's been a mixture of people who are saying, thank God someone's talking about this. This has ruined my child's life, my brother's life, my father's life, and people just aren't talking about it. All the way to, really sadly what's happened in this country is, think about what we did with opiates, the war on drugs, where we made it almost impossible for doctors to prescribe opiates to people who needed them and who've gone to, the equivalent of the black market, although it's not a black market, it's your local 7-Eleven, and, who have said this is the only way I can survive because I can't get prescribed opiates anymore because my doctor's too afraid to prescribe it to me. It's this sort of really... I think really what it is, McGraw, is that it's not asking for a new war on drugs. It's asking for a coherent one.
2: We've heard the term bath salts. Is kratom like bath salts, or is that different, or is it similar?
1: I think it's very different. Kratom really is basically an opiate in all pharmacological ways. So it gives you the same type of high as an opiate would. I think what's really dangerous about it is it's in no way regulated. You have no idea what's in it. You don't know whether it's laced with fentanyl. There's no dosing. There's no doctor overseeing you take it. And it's just so easily available. And really, the withdrawal symptoms are so much more dangerous than even just a regular opiate that would in general be under, a doctor's supervision.
2: Liberty Capito is with us. She's a professor at the the Olin Business School at Washington University. She's also got this Substack page, which is getting a lot of attention, especially now that these two University of Mississippi students found dead and this kratom, this synthetic opium, was found next to him. Liberty, part of the problems I've heard is why they have a hard time regulating this is because of the chemical compound, and I'm going to get all the numbers wrong, but you can change one little chemical compound and all of a sudden it is legal all over again.
1: Exactly. You go from kratom, and then now we're throwing these words 7-0.

0: H around, and there's this metoclopramide. I mean, you know, all these words that none of us can pronounce. And all of a sudden, I mean, you know, the bad guys are smarter than the good guys. And, you know, whether you want to call them bad guys, the people trying to make money are usually smarter or at least quicker than the government can be. You know, the government's known this is a dangerous opioid for years, and nobody's done anything about it. I mean, it's really, I mean, I'll put it this way. It's easier to buy a 13 times morphine opioid in this country than it is to buy a box of Sudafed. I mean, we really, you know, our ability to have a war on drugs is just it's non-existent when you have people that are able to create this kind of stuff.
1: You know, it's also forget the Sudafed or the cold medicine. What about a six pack of beer? Right, you get carted all over the place. It's easier to buy this synthetic opium than it is a beer. Are there any states doing it right, Liberty, that you know of?
0: You know, no one's really been able to yet. I think there's a lot of states trying, and, you know, I think we applaud everybody that's trying. But, you know, then you have the question of if all of a sudden, you know, you have the same thing that happened with the prescription opioid problem. All of a sudden you ban it, and you have all these people who are on it, who are addicted to it, and who really need to come down from it under a doctor's supervision, under medical supervision, and all of a sudden it's banned, and then they go to the black market and they die of fentanyl, which is, you know, I mean, people aren't dying from prescription opioids. They're dying from illicit fentanyl that's being brought over the border. And so what your real risk is that you then leave all these people high and dry who never knew that this stuff was bad for them. They didn't know kratom was scary. It's, you know, it's cherry flavored at the gas station. And, you know, you're really putting them in danger, too. So I think the government has some serious, serious thinking to do about how they're regulating this stuff and how they help people instead of really punish people for something they didn't know that they were doing.
1: Do we have any idea how much of this stuff is being sold?
0: Oh, I got to tell you, you go into any gas station. I didn't even look. I just picked the first gas station I saw and I walked right in. There is an entire case of it. Right next, there was energy drinks, there was beef jerky, there were phone chargers, and this huge case of kratom and 7OH. And I asked the very nice gas station attendant, and he said, "We're restocking it every day. It is our most sold product."
1: So you're insinuating that if somebody were to wave a magic wand and tomorrow they'd make this kratom illegal and you couldn't sell it, we'd have a withdrawal problem with a whole lot of Americans because they would either go without or go back to some type of fentanyl and or opioids on the street corner because they have to get their high.
0: Exactly. And because we've made it so difficult for doctors to prescribe opiates to people and to help them come down from it, you know, doctors are terrified because of what's been, you know, of the laws that have happened over the last 10 years. They're, you know, understandably terrified of prescribing opiates to people, that we really have no healthy and safe way to get people off these drugs, really because our war on drugs, as we all know, hasn't worked.
1: We mentioned there's state by state, there's no real uniformity when it comes to age. What about like closeness to high schools or colleges or daycare centers or elementary schools or any regulation on this in any way, shape, or form?
0: Oh, gosh. Not in any state that I'm aware of. You know, I mean, and it looks like candy. I mean, I'm telling you, I looked at the packaging. It's, you know, these cherries, and it's colorful, and it looks like, you know, there's leaves on it, so it makes you think it's all natural. I mean, I don't think you can get more marketing to kids and to young people than that, thinking that this is something delicious.
1: Liberty Caputo is a professor at the Olin Business School at Washington University in St. Louis. Her Substack post, "I bought an opioid at a gas station and it was legal. That's a problem," has gone viral. If you want to.
0: It's, you know, these cherries, and it's colorful, and it looks like, you know, there's leaves on it, so it makes you think it's all natural. I mean, I don't think you can get more marketing to kids and to young people than that, thinking that this is something delicious.
1: Liberty Caputo is a professor at the Olin Business School at Washington University in St. Louis. Her Substack post, "I bought an opioid at a gas station and it was legal. That's a problem," has gone viral. If you want a professor at the Olin Business School at Washington University in St. Louis, her Substack post, "I bought an opioid at a gas station and it was legal. That's a problem," has gone viral. If you want to check it out, it's on Substack. Liberty Capito, thank you very much for your time. Thanks for ringing the bell. You're welcome back here anytime. Thanks for checking in.
0: Thanks for having me.
1: You got it. Liberty Capito. The Substack post is, "I bought an opioid at a gas station and it was legal. That's a problem." They call this gas station heroin. It also goes under names like Zaza, as well as some others. Sometimes it's marketed as a herbal supplement or a dietary aid. It does not need to be FDA approved. Does not have to be FDA tested. There are no prescription requirements. And it is basically synthetic heroin. And living here in Missouri, we are well aware of this. As a matter of fact, our Attorney General, Catherine Hanaway, among the many things she's doing, she was just recently appointed by the governor. She's been on my daytime show talking about this and how she is trying to get it banned. But the story she tells about how hard it is to get it banned, and you have to pass a law, and then once it's, right, she's mentioned 708, then you make it 70I, 70G, 609, and all of a sudden you change the chemical compound just a minute, you know, just a little bit, and all of a sudden you start all over again. Now that these two University of Mississippi students were found dead with this kratom, maybe this will shine a light on this story, and more people will start to realize that we are selling heroin in gas stations. And you can stop all of the fentanyl from coming into the country. It doesn't matter if you're selling it at a local gas station down the street. Just another head-scratching move that makes this a crazy, crazy place. But we thought it was important, especially with it in the news, with these two University of Mississippi students found dead. Kratom now being talked about on the national media. We thought we'd put a spotlight on it. And Liberty Capito, a great, great column in Substack. "I bought an opioid at a gas station and it was legal, and that's a problem." We are just getting started. Lots more to get to. We'll break it down in a minute. America at Night, back in a moment.
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1: All right, so here's the plan for the rest of the evening, if you don't mind. We don't do this a lot, but we like to check in every once in a while. It's called the horse race, right? Who's winning? Who's losing? What are the polls are saying? Sort of who's in? Who's out? Charlie Dent, former Republican congressman from Pennsylvania, is going to join us coming up here in a bit. We're going to do a little horse race with him and take a sort of pulse of what's going on for the midterms and who's saying what and how are they trying to cajole and squeeze a couple more votes here and suppress a couple more votes over there. So we'll do that with him coming up here in a bit. And then I'm watching the monitor here in the studio, and I see that the CNN reporters are back at the White House. The judge overnight last night after we got off the air ruled that CNN, MS Now, and Politico are allowed back in after a brief delay. The White House let them in, gave them their credentials, and they went about their merry way. 14-day stay the judge gave them, allowing the Trump administration to ratchet it up, take it up to the next level, make another argument. But for the next 14 days, apparently, it's quote-unquote back to normal. We're going to talk to our dear, dear friend, Greg Willard, St. Louis University Law School professor. He was also a former White House attorney back in the Ford days. And we're going to talk to him about what the ruling meant, what it said, what it didn't say. And there was a time at one point that it seemed like the White House was not going to oblige the request from the judge, right? It looked like they were going to defy the judge's orders. I want to talk to Greg Willard about that. How does that work? What if a president defies a judge's orders? What happens? We'll get into all that with Greg Willard. And then Bill Cleveland's going to join us, talk a little on the road with Bill Cleveland. I've got just enough time to tell you a story. So was it last week? Yeah, it was last week. I took the night off and I went out to Kansas City for that tour stop event. And on the way back from Kansas City, I noticed the road sign for Stuckey's. And we talked about this last week, right? And we talked a little bit, had a nice little conversation with Bill Cleveland about Stuckey's. Well, we tracked down the granddaughter of the man who started Stuckey's. She purchased Stuckey's a few years ago, sunk her life savings into Stuckey's, and she's trying to breathe new life into the brand. I interviewed her today. It was a wonderful, wonderful conversation. And she told the most fascinating story that one of the reasons Stuckey's grew and grew as fast as it did in the South in the 40s and 50s and 60s was because it was a well-known secret that Stuckey's had the cleanest bathrooms and allowed everybody, including African-Americans, to come in for a bathroom break. And that it was a little secret, and it was like a little underground railroad that African-Americans knew what they were traveling, whether it was late at night, in the middle of the day, and they saw Stuckey's, they were safe to go in, and they could go to the bathroom and get their food and not be hassled. And that was one of the reasons they pointed to that why it was able to survive and thrive was because the owner, Mr. Stuckey, the only thing he cared about was making it safe for everybody. He didn't care the color of anybody's skin. I thought that was a pretty amazing story. But we talk about that with the granddaughter as well as so many other things. We will air that. I got to put that in the schedule. We'll find it either tomorrow night or next week, but you're going to want to stick around for that. Back with Charlie Dent, former congressman from Pennsylvania, America at Night, back in a moment.
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6: I'm Lindsay Boach in the KKTV 11 newsroom on 740 KVOR. Colorado Springs police say a man is in custody after he reportedly broke into a business while naked, stole a car, and then led officers on a chase. Police responded to a business near North Academy in Maysland at about 3 this morning. They say the suspect, Christopher Gonzalez, took keys belonging to the business and left the scene in a stolen car. A chase started near Academy and Union but was called off because of safety concerns. Gonzalez later crashed near Austin Bluffs in Meadowland and was taken into custody. Fire crews could soon have a new tool to help them drop water on fires in hard-to-reach areas. Colorado Division of Fire Prevention and Control officials say the Precision Guided Suppression Unit, or PGSU, is a new system that could help firefighters jump on blazes before they start to burn out of control. The PGSU is dropped from an aircraft over a fire from as high as 12,000 feet. It's filled with 110 gallons of water, which it releases over 35 feet. In the 11 Newsroom, I'm Lindsay Boach.
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1: The Democrats are feeling emboldened, and this could be a bloodbath for this election for the Republicans. To talk about it is a man who knows a thing or two about this stuff, former U.S. Congressman Charlie Dent. He served seven terms in the U.S. House of Representatives from Pennsylvania. And he is a talking head on CNN. He's also part of the organization Our Republican Legacy. Congressman Charlie Dent, welcome to America at Night. Thanks for joining us.
2: Hey, McGraw, great to be with you. Thanks for having me.
1: You betcha. Let's talk about John Houston for a second, the senator from Ohio. He's come out the last couple of days saying that this war has got to end. We got to get these energy prices back in line, and this war has got to end. And then they had the War Powers Act in the Senate, and he votes not to end the war. Can you explain that to me?
2: No, I really can't. It's really important that your votes are consistent with your rhetoric. I can't explain why you would speak out against the war and then vote essentially not to end it, while many of his colleagues, Susan Collins, Murkowski, Tillis, and a few others, Rand Paul, I voted obviously to bring an end to this war. So I can't explain that. And it strikes me that if you're going to make a statement like that, you need to back it up with your vote.
1: Does that mean that he feels relatively safe in his election campaign?
2: I don't think so. I'm sure that the senator, like many others who are in these battleground states, are feeling the heat. They can see the polling numbers. He's running against the former U.S. senator. Houston is running against the former U.S. Senator Sherrod Brown, who's won that state a few times over the years. So he's in a real dogfight. So I don't think many of these senators and the Republican senators in these tough states, whether they be in Maine, Ohio, Iowa, Alaska, Texas, Kansas, Nebraska, I think they're all feeling the heat right now. And for a whole host of reasons. I'm not saying they're all going to lose. I'm just saying they're all in the fight of their lives.
1: Yeah, I've always, as a rule of thumb for myself, I don't necessarily listen to what the elected official says. I look at how they vote, and like a Susan Collins up in Maine, right? She votes for this War Powers Act to end the war, which signals to me she's really worried about her race, right? If she wasn't worried about her race, she wouldn't have voted for the Supreme Court justices. But she's really worried about that race, so she votes against the president to try and help her down the road.
2: Yeah, well, look, I think Susan Collins is perhaps a bit of a unicorn in this election cycle. She has a very strong brand. She has separation from the president on a number of issues. And it just didn't happen overnight. She's well known in her state. She's respected. People actually know her personally. It's a small state, and she can defy political gravity. So I would say that she will probably overperform in this election cycle. And a lot of people have underestimated her over the years. And the political path is littered with all sorts of people who've underestimated her. And I think if anybody's going to defy gravity, she will. Some of these other senators, who don't have that unique brand. Their brand is generic Republican. And in a year like this, when the party's brand and the president are so deeply underwater, this being a generic Republican, is not the right place to be. You need to be able to separate yourself. This is Joe Manchin did on the Democratic side. He was winning in West Virginia because they knew Joe Manchin. They didn't associate him with the Washington Democrats as much as many of the others. So I can say that, I think she's well positioned to win. Her opponent is, to put it mildly, suboptimal. and I think so. She can actually pull this off, even as some of her other Senate Republican colleagues could lose.
1: I think it begins and ends in the Senate with James Tallarico and Ken Paxton. As bad of a candidate as he is, it came out the other day that President Bush and John Cornyn were going to hold a fundraiser and they were going to exclude Ken Paxton. And then you had Karl Rove saying he's going to vote for the Democrat in the other race. As bad as it is for Ken Paxton, he seems to be holding his own pretty well in polling, all things considered.
2: Yeah, he is. But as you pointed out, he's a seriously defective candidate. And, when John Cornyn and George Bush chose to exclude him from that big fundraiser in Texas, that tells you a lot.

0: I think that, you know, Tallarico is polling quite well. I'm not saying he's going to win, but he's polling quite well because there are a significant number of Republicans who are not comfortable with Paxton. They're just not ready to vote for him. And I'm not going to say they're going to vote for Tallarico, but a lot of them are just going to take a pass on that race. And, you know, everybody's, you know, Texas is like the great white whale for the Democrats. They keep talking about it and they never get it. But this is a different cycle. You have a really bad candidate in Paxton, and you have a political environment that is toxic. The Hispanic vote, that many of the Hispanics in Texas are moving back to the Democratic Party this cycle. And so there are a lot of factors here that don't bode well for Paxton. And this election is really not about the Democrats. It's about the party in power. It's about the president and his party. It's always about it. That's the way every midterm is. You know, a lot of people don't like the Democrats, but the election's not about them. They don't have to be for anything. And that's really what this is. That's what this whole midterm is going to center on right now. I'm looking at polling in various House districts too. This is a really tough environment. If you're a Republican in a district that Trump won by 10, 12 points or less, you know, you better be at the top of your game, because there are a lot of Republican members, you know, who've never had to run a tough general election. They've always thought they were in safe seats. They're even in Iowa, they're saying if you're in a seat that's 15 points, that Trump won by 15 points, you know, it's called out a toss-up race. And they have – so those members have to learn how to run, you know, to persuade independents. They have to talk to people beyond their base. They're not used to doing that. It's hard to learn that in 45 days or 60 days. And, you know, for those like Susan Collins, a guy like me who was in a swing district, always had to win independents and soft Democrats. I mean, that was just in our DNA. But that is not in the DNA of a lot of Republican members who think they're in very safe seats, which were very safe up until this moment.
1: Well, but President Trump taught them, you don't talk to the other side. You talk to your base and you rally your base. That's how President Trump has won two of these elections.
0: Well, yeah, but here we are in a midterm cycle where the president's numbers are seriously underwater. You know, I think the Real Clear Politics average has him around 39% approval. That's bad. And so, yeah, talking to the base, like in my old district, I had to win about 90% of the Republican vote. I had to win over half the independents, and depending on the election cycle, 20 to 30% of the Democrats. I couldn't do that by just simply talking to my base. And I get it. I was in the minority, being in one of those types of competitive marginal districts. But I think in this cycle, many Republicans all of a sudden are realizing they are in competitive marginal districts, even though they had never been before. And this is it's a wake up call for many of them. And again, like I said, a lot of these folks never had to talk to people beyond their base.
1: Yeah, but you're saying, Charlie Dent, is that their districts have changed over the last 6, 8, 12 months, a year, because they were safe Trump districts and they were safe Republican districts. But the Republican voter has changed. He's soured on MAGA. He's soured on Trump for whatever reason, if it's high gas prices, right, if it's tariffs or whatever. I mean, all the other shenanigans Trump's pulled over the last number of years, they don't care. They only care about gas prices and or the price of beef.
0: Yeah, I think a lot of them are angry about a number of things. They're clearly cost of living, you know, affordability is the issue. So, yeah, it is the tariffs. It is the trade war with Canada. It is, you know, I think the president's obsession with these vanity projects that speak to a disconnectedness from what real Americans are dealing with. You know, real Americans worry about buying groceries and, you know, paying mortgages and filling up the gas tank and, you know, see what diesel prices are. Electric bills are real high. That's what they're worried about. And the president's talking about a ballroom and a national security arch and you know, the reflecting pool and all these other projects. And people are saying, well, geez, that's, you know, most Americans aren't ever going to go to the Kennedy Center. They're not going to ever go to the ballroom. They think this is I think they're alarmed. They think there's a disconnection here. And the state, like this trade war with Canada is having real impacts. I mean, the president does things that it seems like almost he's intentionally trying to hurt Republican candidates on the ballot. Take Roger Marshall in Kansas. The president said he was mad at the Canadians. He said, we're not going to, you know, buy Bombardier planes, which are Canadian aircraft company. You know, they have to be all made in the U.S. Well, guess where Bombardier has a major presence in the United States? In Wichita, Kansas. And, you know, this is an issue there where people are upset about these kinds of comments. I mean, that's not making it easier for Roger Marshall, who's already in a tough fight, and now he's got to deal with that issue. You know, in Michigan, same thing with the tariffs, closing the, you know, not opening the Gordie Howe Bridge, you know, the automobile tariffs. And Susan Collins has distanced herself up in Maine from Trump on the Canadian issue because their economies up there between Maine and Canada are very integrated. And it's all sorts of things are being done that are, I think, are really harmful to these candidates.
1: The interesting thing about the Michigan Senate race is when El Saeed won the primary, I think Republicans breathed a sigh of relief. Now it looks like Rogers is in a real dogfight in Michigan. I guess that goes to your point that the electorate is not happy.
0: It's not. And look, Al Sayed is significantly underperforming where a Democrat should be compared to Benson, who's the gubernatorial candidate there. You know, El Sayed is completely, is seriously underperforming her. And it's because of his more extreme position. So the battle here really is between, you know, do they want a Democratic socialist or somebody who's like a Democratic socialist, or do they want Mike Rogers, who I've known Mike, you know, before. He never really struck me as a MAGA guy, but I think a lot of people, he's kind of tied himself pretty close to the MAGA movement. So, you know, are people voting against the president, or are they going to be voting against ESA? You know, what's more powerful? And I think this is, I think it really speaks to a problem in this country that many voters are turned off. They're not happy about the DSA and they're not happy about MAGA. And there's a lot of space between them, the center left to center right of the political spectrum that wants something different and better than those two options right now. And that's playing out a little bit in Michigan. And I know Mike Rogers, he's a good guy. I think he should just be like the Mike Rogers I knew in the House and find a little more separation from the president on the trade war and on the issue, especially with Canada. I think that would help him. And I would say the same thing to Ashley Hinson out in Iowa. You know, the tariffs out there have been disastrous to the agricultural economy, not just in terms of their added costs for fuel and everything else they purchase and fertilizers, but also because of the loss of market share overseas because of the retaliation from other countries.
1: Charlie Dent with us for a couple more minutes. Charlie Dent, you have joined an organization called Our Republican Legacy. After Trump, or I guess now going forward, are the parties realigning? Are Republicans going to get back to being more traditional Republicans? What happens to the Democratic Party? Where do you see all this falling out?
0: Well, I would say that the parties have already largely realigned in many ways. I'm not naive. I understand the Republican Party will not return to what it was pre-Donald Trump, but it's got to get to a better place than where it is today. I don't think that the MAGA movement, you know, this illiberal populism, you know, isolationism, nativism, protectionism, I don't think that's a winning formula. And now, of course, I'm not so sure about the isolationism. It seems like it's more about interventionism with the president using the military aggressively in Iran and even in Venezuela. I think MAGA is having a difficult time defining itself, but I think if the party returns to certain core values and principles, the rule of law, you know, we don't believe the election was stolen in 2020. I mean, that's just common sense, you know, which is the party of Abraham Lincoln. We should be talking about the, you know, opening markets again, and this protectionism, I think, is counter to what most Republicans really believe in. We should be embracing fiscal discipline once again. We should talk about a strong America that you know, that doesn't want to just go it alone, but can actually embrace its allies and stand up to brutish thugs like Vladimir Putin and get back to a more traditional view of American foreign policy and leadership that's more constructive. I mean, I think there are a lot of things that the party could do. I think most Republicans would agree with what I'm saying. I just saw a poll in my old district. I think 46% of the people identified as non-MAGA Republicans or traditional Republicans, and somewhere around 40% identified as, you know, MAGA or Trump Republicans. So there's a divide in the party, and a significant number of Republicans do want a new direction. Hey, will they vote for Donald Trump over the Democrat? Yeah. But are they happy with where we are? No. And you're seeing that in the polls. Part of the reason why Republicans are struggling in polls right now is because they're losing badly among independents, and there's erosion among a significant number of Republicans, enough to make a difference.
1: Last question for you, Charlie Dent. We do live in a weird world where Liz Cheney was kicked out of the Republican Party for voting 90% for Republicans, and John Fetterman, who votes 90% with the Democrats, is beloved by the Republicans. Explain that to me.
0: Well, I would say that's a soft support for John Fetterman from among Republicans. I don't think it's beloved. I mean, yeah, it always bothered me that, you know, we ostracize people like Liz Cheney and Adam Kinzinger, you know, who are good, honorable people. But we've embraced, you know, the Marjorie Taylor Greens of the world and Lauren Boberts and some of these other people who are quite extreme. Now, Fetterman, you know, it's interesting how the Democrats, they didn't, Fetterman's been the same guy all along. The only thing that's changed is he's come out strongly for Israel. And that seems to be the issue that Democrats have turned on him. That's the issue. I mean, I'm not so sure. And he was always a bit peculiar. You know, he had his way of doing things, but he's pretty much a straight Democratic Party vote on nearly all issues, except on Israel. And now he's helping Republicans on the Iran war issue a bit. But Fetterman's not acting like a guy who's going to run again. I mean, he's certainly not going to run as a Democrat. I don't think he could run as a Republican. And who knows what he'll do. It doesn't sound like he's that into the job.
1: Yeah, but, interesting. Yeah. Charlie Dent, we got to go. Charlie Dent, former congressman from Pennsylvania. Great insight, as always. Thanks for checking in. We will hope to have you back soon. Thank you, sir.
0: Enjoyed it. Thank you, McGraw.
1: You got it. Charlie Dent, former congressman from Pennsylvania, who's good insight. Really, really good insight. Good stuff. America at Night, back in a moment.
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1: All right, we got a ton of texts the last hour or so. Let's see here. Man, I have a granddaughter that will be 13 soon. Too scary. Is Kratom sold in Canada? Yes, Kratom is sold in Canada. Eden in Naples, Florida checks in. Liberty, a really great eye-opening interview. A true PSA. Love me some McGraw on the radio. Thank you, Eden. And then, of course, we'll get to more of these excellent and very informative shows the last two nights. That's Carrie in Dallas, Texas. So we got that going on. Hey, stay right there. We got lots more to get to. Greg Willard, St. Louis University Law School professor and former White House attorney, is going to join us to talk about the legal rulings today when it comes to the press and banning the press from the White House. And then Bill Clement is somewhere in this crazy mixed up world. We'll check in with him. And then, of course, we got open phones in the last hour. So don't forget the text line. Don't forget the voicemails and the phone calls. All that straight ahead. Our executive director is Alex Hinton. Our engineer tonight is Richard Good. I'm McGraw Milhaven. And this is America at Night on Westwood One.
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8: Wrapping up high stakes meetings, I'm Sue Guzman, Fox News. President Trump touting harmony and success while hosting a White House state dinner for China's leader tonight.
9: President Trump gifting Chinese President Xi Jinping an American Eagle statue during a state dinner.
10: I'd like to raise a glass and propose a toast to President Xi, Madam Peng, and the long relationship between China and America that has bridged thousands of miles and spanned hundreds of years.
9: The Chinese leader thanking President Trump for the gracious hospitality, saying the two had a frank and in-depth exchange. President Xi adding the two nations should explore a new approach for major countries to get along well with each other. The two discussing a range of topics earlier in the day, including the Middle East and Ukraine. Kristen Goodwin, Fox News.
8: China gifting the U.S. two giant pandas. Iranian President Masoud Pezeshkian sitting for an exclusive interview with Fox's special report with Brett Baer. He's Fox's Trey Yates.
11: Iranian President Masoud Pezeshkian conceded in that interview to Fox News that ultimately the Iranian economy is suffering. And they spoke about some of the military issues and also the ongoing sanctions against Iran. But he said they will resist no matter what until the end. And when you think back to the comments that Pezeshkian made in March, he said the Iranian economy could collapse in a matter of weeks. Well, it's been months since then, heavier sanctions and a renewed naval blockade of Iranian ports. And we know that inflation is rapidly rising inside of Iran, and the currency is weakening, more than 2 million Iranian rial to a single U.S. dollar.
8: And senators narrowly rejecting a war powers resolution Thursday afternoon. The vote was the 14th time the Senate sought to halt President Trump's military action in Iran. The resolution's not legally binding, but are a statement from Congress. 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
1: 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Just play the game one way. You hit a ball in the gap, run. 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
1: Thursday evening, overnight lows drop into the 50s for many along I-25 and east of that, with still more shower and storm chances tonight. We'll see a similar cool and wet trend into our Friday, too. With your KKTV 11 Alert weather, I'm meteorologist Josephine Sage.
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4: And that the team that asked for credentials included a reporter, producer, and camera crew, but they were told an hour prior to that that they could only provide coverage with a photojournalist and an audio technician and no reporter and producer. So they were going to allow the cameras in, but not the reporter or the producer in. So the cat and mouse game continues, but that's the latest on that story. All right, stay right there. Open phones next hour. We'll get to all of that. Phone calls and text messages. Got a lot of text messages. Haven't looked at the voicemails yet. We'll get to that next hour. But Bill Cleveland's going to join us. Bill's on the road somewhere in this crazy mixed up world, and he's going to tell us about his road trips. That is coming up straight ahead. Stay right there. America at Night, back in a moment.
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0: The midterms are fast approaching, and make no mistake, if either chamber of Congress flips, it's a big deal for our economy. 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
2: I'm Lindsay Boach in the KKTV 11 newsroom on 740 KBOR. Colorado Springs police say a man is in custody after he reportedly broke into a business while naked, stole a car, and then led officers on a chase. Police responded to a business near North Academy in Maysland at about 3 this morning. They say the suspect, Christopher Gonzalez, took keys belonging to the business and left the scene in a stolen car. A chase started near Academy and Union but was called off because of safety concerns. Gonzalez later crashed near Austin Bluffs in Meadowland and was taken into custody. Fire crews could soon have a new tool to help them drop water on fires in hard-to-reach areas. Colorado Division of Fire Prevention and Control officials say the Precision Guided Suppression Unit, or PGSU, is a new system that could help firefighters jump on blazes before they start to burn out of control. The PGSU is dropped from an aircraft over a fire from as high as 12,000 feet. It's filled with 110 gallons of water, which it releases over 35 feet. In the 11 Newsroom, I'm Lindsay Boach.
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14: All right, we'll get the text messages next hour, though. It is Thursday, and that means second half of the second hour. It's time for Bill Cleveland. BillOnTheRoad.com. Bill, welcome back to America at Night.
15: Hey there. I started to nod off just a little bit, and then I heard that rock and roll music got me right back up on my seat. You're rocking out over there.
14: Are you mocking our bumper music?
15: No, I'm thanking you for giving me the jolt I needed at this time of the day.
14: All right, that's enough for you. Where are you in this crazy mixed up world?
15: I am in the wonderful town of Richmond, Indiana, which for folks who know where Indianapolis is, it's about an hour east, right off of Interstate 70, and along what's called the National Road, which I'll be honest, you know, I know a lot about Route 66. I didn't know much about the National Road, but apparently it was the first major federally funded highway in America, and they started building it in 1811. That seems pretty early, doesn't it, for a cross-country road?
14: We didn't have any cars in 1811, did we?
15: What were they doing with all that space? Well, the road, I don't know, for horses and buggies, I guess, but that's kind of where it started, and eventually became, I guess, all the way across the country. But that's sort of the, I don't know if I'd say claim to fame, but that's like, you know, their welcome center in town runs right along what is essentially the National Road. And I have to say this about Richmond, you know, I'm very fortunate, McGraw. I meet a lot of wonderful people all over the country. I really do, and get to hear great stories. But these were some of the nicest people I have ever met. I mean, I met a guy, his name was Jim, 80 years old, still working a few days a week there at the visitor center, sharp as a tack and just as nice as could be. They had me do a little book signing, just, you know, for an hour or so, which was very nice that they invited me. And, so yeah, I got to meet some of the locals and the folks who worked in their tourism office, and yeah, just super nice people. It makes this job worthwhile, I must admit. So shout out.
14: So you're saying when you go places, people are always very nice, but in Richmond, Indiana, they're overly nice. This is like nice to the 10th degree.
15: Absolutely correct, and you know, I'm pretty good at detecting when people are faking it. I'm pretty good at knowing when people are just kind of turning on the charm because, you know, they find out I'm a travel writer. They don't want me to write anything bad about them, I guess. But these people are just genuinely nice. And so if you come through town, do make sure you pop into that visitor center because you'll want to meet them. It's really, really nice folks. So some of the things that I've done here. So the first one I'll mention, because I just put a video up on my Bill on the Road YouTube page, and it'll be up on Facebook tomorrow. But I went to the oldest candy company in Indiana. And it's in a little town called Hagerstown, Indiana, which it's all part of the same county. It's a short little drive from Richmond. But this place is called Abbott Candies. It's the oldest candy company in Indiana. They have a cute little store in this little town of Hagerstown. And I went in, and not only did I tour the company and learned, you know, a little bit about them, they let me help make some of the candy, McGraw. So if you buy some candy, there's a, you know, a very small chance that you may have had something handmade by Bill Cleveland. How about that?
14: Was it like Lucille Ball?
15: Well, it's funny you say that because they had a picture of Lucille Ball up on the wall in that famous chocolate scene. But it was a little bit similar. It wasn't going quite as fast, but they had the conveyor belts and they, you know, they hand make everything, which is super cool because not a lot of places do that anymore.
14: Right.
15: And they had the old school equipment. And what was neat is they had an area, and you'll see this on the video, where they still make the old time caramel candy. And so they had me, I was free labor for a few minutes for them, but they have this crank, and I don't know how to describe it, but I assume it was like built in the 1800s at some point. And you crank this thing, you take out this, how do I say this, they cut these long strips, almost like a giant belt size of caramel, and then you feed it into this crank thing, and then you turn the crank and it cuts it into pieces. And so if you go fast enough, which I didn't for like the first four or five times, you know, it all just kind of sits there, right, in a big pile in front of the machine. But if you do it correctly, like I did eventually, the little candies cut and they go whoop, they go flying off to the side onto the tray like they're supposed to. So there's a science behind all of this. But it was really fun, and they ship candy all over the country. And the best part, McGraw, and you'll see this on the video as well, they made me wear a hairnet.
14: Oh, you don't even have any hair, though.
15: Exactly. Yeah, yeah. But that made me feel good. Like there's still some hope left. So, yeah. Anyway, Abbott's Candies, they were really cool. Some history. So there was a couple that lived in another little town, which is just north of Richmond, called Fountain City. And they were named Levi and Catherine Coffin. They had nothing to do with coffins. That was just their last name, Coffin. And they were part of the Underground Railroad. So they were these Quaker abolitionists. And they built this house. It's like a federal-style home that they built there in Fountain City. And you can tour it. It's on the National Historic Register of Homes. And I had never really done a lot of the Underground Railroad history or tours. You know, I read about it like everybody else, but never really did any tours. And it was absolutely fascinating. So this couple, they would provide, you know, food and clothes and shelter and transportation to people who were escaping slavery, a lot of them coming up from Kentucky. And this family, this couple, they did such a great job and were so hands-on in all of this that their house was nicknamed the Grand Central Station of the Underground
14: Wow.
15: Railroad.
14: Wow.
15: And, yeah, so they assisted, they think, about 100 freedom seekers a year, and like 2,000 people during the time that they had lived there. But it was fascinating. You go through the house, and they give you, you know, some information, of course, about the couple. And but what was most interesting to me is they would show like where they would hide people. And so like on the upstairs floor, that they would show these beds, which I guess the mattresses were made of like, I don't know what, like, I guess like feathers or whatever, but they, the mattresses, like, you know, you could, how do I say this? Basically you could hide somebody underneath the mattress. And if you came along and were just kind of pushing down on the mattress, you wouldn't know any different because
14: right.
15: That's the way the mattress was, right? So they would hide them there. They had like an upstairs crawl space. They would hide people if they had to. And it was against the law in Indiana at the time to assist with somebody. Slavery was illegal in Indiana, but it was also illegal to help somebody escape slavery, you know, somebody's property at the time, you know.
14: Right.
15: And so
14: yeah.
15: So these people said, the heck with that, and got some of the neighbors to do it as well. But it was absolutely fascinating. Can't recommend that enough. It's called the Coffin State Historic Site, and really very interesting.
14: Wow, the Grand Central Station of the Underground
15: right.
14: Railroad. Yeah. Yeah.
15: And the other thing I didn't know about the Underground Railroad before I move on here was I didn't realize how many different pathways the Underground Railroad had. I just, you know, you always hear about Harriet Tubman and, you know, coming through Maryland or whatever.
14: Right.
15: And I had no idea that there were so many different pathways getting people up out of the South and up into, I think many of them went to Canada. But, yeah, it was really fascinating. Can't recommend that enough. So back in the day, Richmond, Indiana was also home to one of the biggest piano companies, which is crazy. So it was called Star Piano Company. They started their company in 1872. And by the early 20th century, this company was producing thousands of pianos. And they sold them all over the country and around the world. It was this huge company. There's still somewhat of a footprint. It's no longer in business now. But they have this area that's kind of by a, I think they call it a gorge. And so they turned it into like a, you know, a public space, like where people can go there and meet and hang out and do events and things. But this piano company ended up forming a music label, and it was called Jeanette Records. And I had never heard of this, but so Jeanette Records, it was founded in 1917, and it was like one of the early recording labels. And when you hear at least some of the recording artists, you're like, oh my gosh, how have I never heard of this? So Louis Armstrong, Duke Ellington, Gene Autry, and a handful of other folks. Now, some of them, to be honest, I hadn't heard of because they were big in early jazz and some blues and gospel that I didn't know much about. But the biggest claim to fame was that's where they recorded the song Stardust, you know, from the Great American Songbook.
14: Yeah.
15: Willie Nelson does a great version of it. A lot of people do, Nat King Cole or whatever. And so the recording studio is not there anymore, but what they're going to do is they're going to rebuild like a replica of the original recording studio. And it'll be right there along the river. There's a walk of fame, these giant records, like, I don't know how to describe them, but like these little stone structures, and this is a walkway. And you see all of these different artists that recorded there back in the day. And so, yeah, I thought that was pretty cool. It was a record company. Had you heard of that?
14: Never heard of it. Never heard of it at all. No.
15: Yeah.
14: Sounds pretty amazing to be at. Yeah, Jeanette Records in Richmond, Indiana. Who knew that they would sign or have all those famous people come walking through?
15: Yeah, yeah, and all started because of the the piano company. But yeah, like I said, I love the town. They've got a really great little downtown. One of these towns that are in the Midwest that are, you know, they're on the cusp of bringing their downtown back to life. These great old buildings, beautiful architecture. And the last thing that I'll mention, I have to mention this. So they have what's called a chocolate trail. And, it's pretty cool. So you come into the visitor center, you get this little passport, and then they send you all over town and around the county, and you go into these places and they give you essentially like free samples of chocolate. And if you go to all of the places and you get your little stamp, you come back to the visitor center and you get a free t-shirt that says you've completed the chocolate trail. And while I was in the visitor center the other day, this group of teachers, I think there were like eight of them, school teachers, and they were on a mission to go to all of these places. And so I got to hang out with eight teachers who were out, you know, out and about away from their husbands, living it up on a little side road trip. And it was really fun to visit with them. But yeah, if you like chocolate, you have to check that out. And in Richmond, lots of cool stuff. Really cool town.
14: Okay, a couple questions for you, Bill Clevelin. How'd the book signing go? It was all right, all good, nice, well attended.
15: Yeah, well, and these teachers were there, so they were. I won't say they were giving me trouble, but they were very assertive, let's just say. And so, but they were really fun, and so they were asking me all kinds of questions about, you know, trying to stump me with presidential trivia. And the only thing that matters is they bought some books. So that was nice. You know, I'll let anybody, play games if they want to buy a book or two. So yeah, that was cool. And then, and again, back to just these folks being nice, they're going to carry some of my books in their gift shop, which they don't have to do that. They don't need me. So I thought that was really, really cool. Really nice.
14: When you go on the chocolate tour, do you have to wear a hairnet or is the hairnet optional?
15: I believe the hairnet is optional. You know, it's interesting. Well, I better be careful what I say here. I don't have any hair, and that is by design, right? So I'm a balding guy, but I do have hair if I want it to grow out. I just think it looks better just taking it all off.
14: You shave your head to hide your bald spot.
15: Well, I shave it to hide the gray hair. That's the reason I shave.
14: Right.
15: But yeah, I'm still not all ready to admit that my hair is gray, even though it started turning gray when I was in my late 20s. Still not ready to be gray.
14: All right, a question from the text line. Somebody wants to know if you took a picture of yourself with the hair.
15: Right, so I'm a balding guy, but I do have hair if I want it to grow out. I just think it looks better just taking it all off.
14: You shave your head to hide your bald spot?
15: Well, I shave it to hide the gray hair. That's the reason I shave.
14: Right.
15: But yeah, I'm still not all ready to admit that my hair is gray, even though it started turning gray when I was in my late 20s. Still not ready to be gray.
14: All right, a question from the text line. Somebody wants to know if you took a picture of yourself with the hairnet on, and can they see that at BillOnTheRoad.com?
15: You can go right now, look up Bill on the Road on YouTube, the very first video, the travel videos. You'll see a video of me making candy, interviewing this great guy that runs owns the candy company. And, yes, you'll see me making the candy, and you will see my hairnet. I'm very proud of that.
14: So I got a travel story for you, Bill Cleveland. So last couple of weeks, we've been talking about the Stuckies, right? Each week we've had a Stuckies story or two that we talked about. So I called up the woman who runs Stuckies. She's the granddaughter of the original Stuckies, and she bought the company, and she's trying to revitalize it. And so I asked her to come on the show, and I taped the segment with her today, and we're going to air it next week. But I'd say this is in the interview, but I'll give it to you right now. One of the reasons it started in Georgia, because that's the world capital of pecans. And one of the reasons it was successful, and one of the reasons why it grew to the height that it did, like 370 stores before it was finally sold. And then, the varying companies sort of didn't care for it, and it sort of fell into obscurity, and she bought it trying to now revitalize it. But in the 50s and 60s and 40s, Stuckey's was known for a safe bathroom for everybody, including African Americans. And so when they would travel, they knew, right, the underground green book, if you will, right? The word on the street was African Americans, it was a safe place to go where they could go and eat food, freshen up, go to the bathroom, fill up their tanks, and not be hassled. And that they point to as one of the reasons why Stuckey's grew so fast, because it's a safe place for everyone to go to.
15: I never in a million years would have guessed that.
14: Right? Yeah. Yeah. Amazing story.
15: But that makes sense, because how many of these gas station chains do you see now when you're traveling, and the billboard, what do they advertise on the billboard? Clean bathrooms.
14: Yeah. Yeah, clean bathrooms, but also African Americans are driving down the street.
15: Right.
14: They don't know what they're walking into,
15: right,
14: and
15: of course
14: they just want to go to the bathroom and get back on the road. So I thought it was really very interesting. All right,
15: that's
14: good stuff.
15: Interesting. I look forward to hearing that.
14: Yeah, that'll be on next week or so. BillOnTheRoad.com, his adventures in Richmond, Indiana, wearing a hairnet and making chocolate. Sounds like a pretty good video. BillOnTheRoad.com.
15: Just another day in the life. Yeah.
14: Bill, thanks for checking in. Have a good week. Thanks, man.
15: Okay, you too. See ya.
14: America at Night, back in a moment.
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5: 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Our executive director is said Alex Hinton. 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I'm McGraw Millhaven, and this is America at Night on Westwood One.
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3: Dinner time in D.C. I'm Chris DeMeo, Fox News. President Trump says he and China's president made tremendous strides on issues facing the two nations, hosting the leader for a White House state dinner on Thursday night.
4: President Trump gifting Chinese President Xi Jinping an American Eagle statue.
5: May all of our people know a future of harmony, peace, and success.
4: China's president thanking President Trump for the hospitality, saying the two reached a common understanding on many issues. Adding the U.S.-China relationship stands at a new historical starting point. The two leaders discussing the Middle East, Ukraine, and artificial intelligence Thursday, with President Xi stressing the need for AI to remain under human control. They also agreed to support each other in hosting this year's Asia-Pacific Economic Cooperation Summit set for November in China and the G20 Summit set for December in Miami. Kristen Goodwin, Fox News.
3: Israeli Prime Minister Benjamin Netanyahu addressing the United Nations General Assembly on Thursday, discussing topics including the war with Iran.
6: Dozens of diplomats did not stick around to hear what the Israeli Prime Minister had to say. Netanyahu calling them out for the show of defiance and defending Israel's military action against Iran.
7: If there are any other moral cowards, devastating Iran's nuclear facilities was hard. But for me, it was one of the easiest decisions.
6: Outside the UN, the NYPD says officers arrested at least 100 protesters who were blocking traffic and refusing to disperse.
3: That's Fox's Chinley Painter. A man who was wounded during the 2024 assassination attempt of President Trump in Butler, Pennsylvania, has died. James Copenhaver was 76. A statement issued on behalf of his family didn't specify that his death was related to the injuries he suffered at the rally. America's listening to Fox News.
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10: Thursday evening, overnight lows drop into the 50s for many along I-25 and east of that, with still more shower and storm chances tonight. We'll see a similar cool and wet trend into our Friday, too. With your KKTV 11 Alert weather, I'm meteorologist Josephine Sage.
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13: All right, here are the phone numbers. 1-844-2-McGraw. 1-844-262-4729. We got lots of text messages to get to. My voice, I actually feel better than I sound, but man, having kids, going back to school, it's a cross we all have to bear, but I'll muddle through it. So if you feel like talking tonight, not a bad night to call up. I probably won't cut you off. I'll probably just let you go and go and go, because it's a race to see what ends first, my voice or the show. 1-844-2-McGraw, 1-844-262-4729. Let's get to the headlines. Back in July of this year, President Trump held a primetime speech from the Oval Office in which he told the American people that China had hacked into our elections to the tune of 220 million voter files, including personal information. Trump said that voter data from 18 states was bought, stolen, or hacked

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1: That will have enough computing power to answer simple AI questions. The launch will be the first major step towards the goal of establishing an AI data center in space. Yeah, but what about the water? What about all the electricity? What about the noise? Isn't that going to upset some people with the noise out in outer space? Let's see here. The Department of Homeland Security told Nevada that it had improperly allowed 185 non-citizens to register to vote. Nevada says you're wrong. All 185 non-citizens were actually citizens. So Nevada pushing back on the Department of Homeland Security. Russia has been locked out of the global financial system because of the war with Ukraine. Now one of Moscow's firms uses crypto and shell companies to power the Kremlin war machine. Another reason to embrace crypto. Moscow's using it to kill people in Ukraine. Let's see here. The use of AI by hospitals and insurers is driving up medical costs. Something to look at. See if we can get a guest to talk about that. And listen to this story. Investigators in Idaho recently solved the unknown wanderer cold case from nearly 45 years ago, concluding that it might have a connection to the 1982 Tylenol killings. We'll wait and see where that story goes. Remember that back in 1982 where people were spiking the Tylenol capsules and people died from buying Tylenol? That's why you now have all of the childproof packaging and all the plastic. And if the seal is broken, do not use. Yeah, how about that? Survivor has just started its 51st season. That's kind of a misnomer. They have like two seasons a year. So it sounds like it's been on the air for 51 years. It's only been on the air for, 25 years is still a nice run. But 51 seasons. I like that show. That's a great show. I like, I'm sorry. I like Amazing Race better than Survivor. Survivor's fine, but I think Amazing Race is, I haven't watched this Traitors, but I've watched American Race. Amazing Race, sorry. Amazing Race is, it's amazing. It's really high drama, really good. All right, that's a brief look at the news and headlines. 1-844-2-McGraw, 1-844-262-4729. We'll take a quick break. We'll get some text messages. We got some phone calls waiting in the wings. We love first-time callers, so if you haven't called, if you want to chime in, we have a couple lines open now. We'll bump you up to the front. Don't screen, never have, never will. And with my voice croaking through this, chances are you'll be able to say quite a bit before I cut you off. America at Night, back in a moment.
2: 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That's 844-2-McGraw.

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1: I don't need to hear anything from anybody. There's too much riding on my mind being locked in. 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If you play hard and you play the game right, nobody really gets on you. 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Just play the game one way. You hit a ball in the gap, run. Boom, coming in hot.
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4: 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Gary McNamara and Eric Harley talk about everything from politics to social issues and news of the day. 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
5: All across America, we are Red Eye Radio. He is Eric Harley and I'm Gary McNamara. I got to tell you, this has been one of those weeks where there have been so many just incredible stories where show prep, and it isn't where I sit down and go, this is the hour of show prep. You're always doing show prep. So you're just scanning the news all day. Right. I can't stop laughing. Yeah. And this was a story that NBC had. This was NBC Selected from Threads, and I happen to go through Threads. And I go through Threads because I think there's more lies and false stories on Threads than anything else on social media. It's like 95% of what I read is false.
6: Yeah.
5: And I know it when I'm reading it.
6: Right.
5: But this one was actually a story from NBC. And when you delve into the story, it's actually about if the power goes off. This was a story that NBC had. This was NBC Selected from Threads. And I happen to go through Threads. And I go through Threads because I think there's more lies and false stories on Threads than anything else on social media. It's like 95% of what I read is false.
6: Yeah.
5: And I know it when I'm reading it.
6: Right.
5: But this one was actually a story from NBC. And when you delve into the story, it's actually about if the power goes off. All right. But the headline reads, it's the headline that gets you on Threads. It said, and it shows a woman opening up the refrigerator, and it said, according to experts, keeping your fridge and freezer closed is the best way to keep food fresh.

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1: Facts that you should know. 10 facts that you should know. Here's how to walk properly. You know.
2: I love that one. But then there was this story. Ready for this?
1: Yeah.
2: It's just hilarious. Stanford University was caught red-handed using artificial intelligence to alter an image promoting its residential and dining offerings, replacing a Hispanic male student with a black woman. The Stanford Review posted the original dining hall photo, which shows an Asian woman, a white man, and a Hispanic student alongside the altered version on X. We have reviewed the matter and confirmed that AI was used to alter the image in violation of university policy, and Stanford's IA policy is clear. The use of AI in producing or altering images of Stanford people, events, research facilities, or achievements is strictly prohibited. Both the alteration and lack of disclosure in this case violate that policy. We are working with residential and dining enterprises to provide additional training and ensure proper review of all materials, the spokesperson continued. Billy Ramirez, who was removed from the photo, told the Stanford Review he was baffled when he saw that he was cut out of the photo. At first, I found it hilarious that they had used AI to completely change our appearances, including my race and gender. But after looking at the comparison, I was also upset because I don't agree with Stanford making those choices about how we were represented. Seeing my identity changed and being left out of the picture made me feel, in a way, silenced and erased from representation that was supposed to include me. Here we go. Yeah. Here we go.
1: Yeah.
2: I just love that. Our reporting highlights the need for universities to abandon not just the practice of DEI, but the hyperfixation on the appearance of diversity, the Stanford Review told Fox News Digital. In addition to removing Ramirez from the photo, the appearance of the two students were also altered, making the Asian woman and white man's face thinner.
1: Wow.
2: Now, that should be allowed in AI because pictures, as we know, naturally put on, in my case, 150 pounds.
1: Or in the case of Governor Pritzker's, maybe a little more.
2: A ton.
1: It's the cameras, I'm saying. I'm not saying he's fat.
2: You are. Oh my, and looking at the picture is just great. Also, I the way I look at it,
1: mm-hmm.
2: Oh yeah, the faces are, wow. Yeah, the face of the Asian lady, definitely thinner. And oh yeah, so as you can see it, yeah, it's the face of the guy in the middle actually looks like it's been altered where his facial features have been changed. Well, if you're making it thinner, your facial features have been changed too.
1: Why not, you know, and update the nose and the eyes?
2: It looks like the woman, the Asian woman, that her entire body has, you know. And by the way, it's not like they're obese in any way. Right. They're not obese.
1: Yeah, right.
2: I mean, I look at it, you wouldn't look at either one and say, oh, wow, they've got, you know, look at that. They've got double chins or something like that. Mm. You'd look and just go, oh, you know, young people at the cafeteria.
1: Yeah, you know? Right.
2: And so to do that, it's like, and that, by the way, that debate's going on now.
1: Mm.
2: You know, with all the weight loss drugs and liberals promoting the weight loss drugs and all that stuff.
1: Yeah.
2: And it's like liberals were like, no, you can't do that.
1: Right.
2: You can't, you should, if you're fat, you should stay fat.
1: Didn't I read somewhere where Governor Pritzker's lost some pounds because of that? He's on one of them. Yeah, he's lost 80 pounds over the past 2 years using GLP-1 medications. The injection stuff.
2: Well, we had always said from the very, very beginning, by the way, I'm not 150 pounds heavy. I want to make this clear.
1: Yeah, right.
2: I've always said, you know, look, we are.

0: a free country. You can do whatever you want. But I would rather you not be obese.
1: Mm-hmm.
0: For health reasons.
1: Mm-hmm.
0: I want you to live longer.
1: Yeah. But
0: nothing to do about, you know, body shaming. You know, I still hope that the two young women did one of my heart tests yesterday, the echocardiogram, have gotten over the fact that, you know, I had to take my top off.
1: Wow.
0: You know, I'm hoping they recover from, you know, the shock of that.
1: Yeah.
0: But you know, for me,
1: have to have their hearts checked. Defibrillator.
0: They don't need to be scared on Halloween this year. They've already been frightened to death.
1: Right.
0: You know, maybe that's why
1: they wanted weird textures and colors, they could go to the hospital cafeteria.
0: I just realized this.
1: What?
0: By the way, doctor's offices, turn down the lights, for God's sakes. It's not an interrogation room. Examine, turn down, have some LED nice mood lighting, will you please?
1: Yeah.
0: Before they took the test, they turned down the light right after I took off my shirt. Was there a reason?
1: That is the reason.
0: I thought it was medical.
1: Yeah.
0: To make me feel comfortable.
1: Yeah, no. No, they got it down. It's like, all right, turn the lights down further.
0: But that was always bizarre, the less take on that. Because to me, it's about health. Well, you can be just as healthy. No, you can't.
1: No, I mean,
0: no, you can't.
1: The more overweight you are, the greater risk you have long term for very serious problems. You know, that's just the way it is.
0: It's biology. Oh, wait a minute. They've rejected biology. Never mind. We're wrong here. Time to move on to another topic.
1: I identify as somebody who's fit.
0: Before we're called fat phobic.
1: Yeah. Hey. I'm not phobic. I don't fear you because you probably couldn't catch me. But we've all learned this, I think, over the years. Pretty simple. You know, and your doctors will. Brian Regan has this bit. Man, this goes back 25 years, maybe. You know, the doctor's the only one that gets carte blanche. And like, all right, stop eating everything good and lose 40 pounds. Pay on your way out. You know, so you know, that's it.
0: I had a woman listener last week who was very upset that we talked medical things.
1: Oh, really?
0: Yeah.
1: Oh. Well,
0: it's like, well, okay. It's like I don't know what to say. We talk about things that happen in our life, and I mean,
1: sure,
0: we've always done that. You know, good or bad. I mean, that's what we do. And it's
1: we have family members that are sick. We have
0: didn't know how to. I will say this: didn't know how to respond.
1: Yeah. I don't know what to tell you.
0: I go, I don't know. That's what I'm going to say. I don't know what to tell you. It's like we talk about good things. We talk about bad things. We talk about everything.
1: Yeah.
0: Oh, I had another guy say that he told me I have my head up my posterior. Mm-hmm. And that my severe TDS, Trump derangement syndrome, is basically out of control, which I found interesting because I believe that would make me, and if he was talking about both of us, the only two people with Trump derangement syndrome that voted for him three times and have said if he was running against a Democrat, we vote for him again.
1: Yeah.
0: So that is an extremely rare thing.
1: Right.
0: I'm telling you, people are starting to get unhinged as we get closer to the...
1: I think people are nervous.
0: Yeah.
1: The GOP clearly is nervous. The party itself is nervous. That's something that, and right now everything's already in place. You can't change anything. Nothing is going to move the needle one way or the other, with few exceptions historically. Some kind of scandal. October surprise. You know, but that's not. You know, it's on the major issues.
0: How about something like the Democrats are unpatriotic?
1: Yeah.
0: Oh, no, that's not a surprise.
1: Yeah, that's not a surprise.
0: Okay, I need a surprise here.
1: Okay,
0: the Democrats are communists. No. We need a surprise.
1: No, not a surprise.
0: The Democrats have fully embraced capitalism and believe that there are only two genders.
1: That would be
0: an October surprise.
1: Well, that's not a surprise. That's a lie. That would be a lie.
0: Oh, that would be a lie.
1: Yeah, because they're not going to go back to that. Yeah, it's, you know, and this is something we talked about. The things with the GOP are fixable. The things with the left are not. The Democratic Party is not fixable. Where they are and where they're going. The radicals have complete control.
0: Okay, this would be it.
1: Yeah.
0: Democrats now endorse trade schools as long as they are clown schools.
1: Yeah, I could see that.
0: That goes to the story out of Massachusetts.
1: Right.
0: In case nobody's following me on that one.
1: You know, I still haven't Googled it yet, but I'm going to have to during the break. Clown school near me.
0: It might lead to this address.
1: I was going to say, it's right upstairs. Oh, it's the sales department. Okay.
0: You get in trouble. You're always safe saying sales. Don't say management.
1: Yeah, they don't wear that much makeup.
0: We are Red Eye Radio.
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0: We are Red Eye Radio. He is Eric Harley, and I'm Gary McNamara. American 15-year-olds just posted the lowest reading and math results this country has recorded in a generation, while student enrollment dropped by about 775,000, government schools added 620,000 employees. We are Red Eye Radio. He is Eric Harley, and I'm Gary McNamara. American 15-year-olds just posted the lowest reading and math results this country has recorded in a generation, while student enrollment dropped by about 775,000, government schools added 620,000 employees.
1: Spend more money and get worse results.
0: Yep.
1: You know, and it's always, and I heard it the other day, you know, we need to be spending more money on education, more money on education, more money on education. Nobody's concerned about the education. The teachers' union wants to grow, but nobody cares about the kids' actual learning. And that's been the case for way too long. As a result, you see kids now that are more and more looking into trades. I think that has to do with what's going on college campuses, but also what's going on with job situations and what the future is going to be there. But it's tragic that we've let it go on this long. We've watched it. The numbers are clear. You can look at it and see. Spending more. And our kids aren't actually learning.
0: Who spends the most? This is from the Program for the International Student Assessment Scores. Heritage Foundation had it on their website. Take a guess. What country spends the most on education per capita? The United States.
1: Yeah, that's where I would have gone first, yeah.
0: And the results are not good. We'll have more on this coming up following the bottom of the hour.
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1: And he is Eric Harley, and I'm Gary McNamara. Yeah, looking at this Heritage Foundation article that is relating some of the statistics from the International Student Assessment. Hmm. And we'll get to that in just a minute here.
2: All right.
1: Okay. Oh, no.
2: No, we'll get to it right now.
1: Right now, okay. The latest program for the International Student Assessment scores confirm what parents have been living for years. The United States is falling even further behind academically. American 15-year-olds just posted among the lowest reading and math results this country has recorded in a generation. Reading dropped another 14 points. Math sits at near historic lows. The teachers' union cartel and the one-size-fits-all government school monopoly have produced an international embarrassment. Worse and tellingly, the collapse followed a historic spending binge. According to the Census Bureau's latest data, the United States now outspends every country on earth over $21,000 per student, yet new Gallup polling shows satisfaction with education at an all-time low, with a whopping 67% of adults reporting dissatisfaction with the system. School choice momentum helps explain why so many people are finally willing to call the system a disaster. We knew it all along. Families have more options than ever, so they no longer have to live with the cognitive dissonance of pretending they were sending their kids to a great school. They are breaking free from their captors, and the Stockholm Syndrome is going away. Mm. Staffing trends show who the monopoly actually serves. Since 2014, government schools have added 620,000 employees, while student enrollment has dropped 775,000. Wow. They're giving some examples here. And I just looked this up because when I heard this, I went, okay, what's going on? I did some extra research on this, and I'm like, oh, okay, this is true. And it's because of the moratorium on closing schools in Chicago. Take Frederick Douglass Academy School in Chicago, which is about 97% empty. Built for more than 1,000 students, it now enrolls 27 children and employs 28 adults. Nearly two-thirds of those students are chronically absent. The school spends more than $90,000 per pupil and enjoys a better than one-to-one staff-to-student ratio, yet not a single child was tested at a proficient level in math or reading. New York runs the same model at an industrial scale. Some 43% of kids in New York City public schools are stuck in failing campuses where more than half of the student body is not proficient in math, reading, or both. The city is spending north of $40,000 a child, more than $500,000 for each child's K through 12 education, and still cannot get basic proficiency in reading and math. Parents started waking up to the teachers' union insanity during COVID-19, and 18 states have passed universal school choice policies in the past 6 years as a result. Reopening the buildings did not restore trust. The political indoctrination only worsened, and the unions learned nothing from the backlash. They doubled down, leaned into ideological warfare, using kids as their pawns to advance their socialist agenda. Families are already voting with their feet. New data shows homeschooling in New York has exploded by more than 200% over the past 15 years, with 53,905 children now learning at home, and a sharp rise inside New York City. The Homeschool Legal Defense Association ranks New York among the most restrictive homeschool regimes in the country. Government schools, there must be a total disaster for parents to flee them, even without meaningful school choice options on the book. Texas proved demand is just as intense, where choice finally exists. The state notched a major win in 2025 that immediately created a new bottleneck of more than 100,000 kids stuck on a waiting list because the legislature allocated only $1 billion for the program.
2: Hmm.
1: Comptroller Don Huffines, has suggested doubling the funding next year, which is a step in the right direction. But Texas should drop the arbitrary cap altogether. Each scholarship is only around $10,000 per student per year, while government schools in the state already spend twice that amount, according to the latest from the Texas Education Agency data. Hardworking families should not be left on a waiting list while the monopoly keeps a larger check. Hmm. So there you go.
2: Yeah.
1: There's where we are. And that's why the whole thing was socialism. I mean, for the life of me, I have no idea. And this is, when you think about it, Democrats are the ones that for years have screamed about a monopoly.
2: Yeah. Right.
1: Monopolies are bad. Monopolies are bad. Monopolies are bad. Monopolies are bad. Monopolies are bad. We can't have a monopoly. Yet they love the monopoly of government, which really doesn't show many successes.
2: No.
1: Especially when they get into areas that they should not be involved in.
2: No, they love that. They love the complete control. They love the controlling of the rules and regulations and the controlling of the industry and ownership of the industry. It's why so many conservatives are concerned about the administration talking about ownership and industry.
1: Yeah.
2: Why would we kick the door open for the Democrats to come in and take that to the nth degree? Why would you do that?
1: And this, again, the belief that a monopoly, because, you know, when you have, even if you have a monopoly, whatever that is, because we all know now that we saw those, what was it, the 12 states that went after Paramount Warner, their merger, screaming monopoly. And then when you saw what they settled for, nothing that they settled for had anything to do with the monopoly at all.
2: Right.
1: And nothing to do with the monopoly. They lied to the American public. Why? Right. Because they know within their own constituents, the Democrats, if you say monopoly, they'll say bad. You say monopoly of the government, they say good.
2: Yeah.
1: Well, put that into perspective. Yeah. There is, Time Warner still has to answer to their stockholders.
2: Yeah. Right.
1: Because it's a stockholder's money. The government doesn't have to answer when it comes to spending your money, especially the federal government. This is why we've said, look, we believe that much more should be handled by local and state governments because they're closer to the people. We've seen the disaster in the federal government, $40 trillion in debt. Everybody knows that if you had a different system than Social Security, and you evolved into it, people would be much more well off.
2: Yeah.
1: For the future, it doesn't matter. There is this thing, and I don't know whether it's, what did I call it before? The Kevin and Ken syndrome.
2: Yeah. Kevin and Ken vote.
1: Kevin and Ken vote.
2: Yeah.
1: That, well, yeah, I mean, and these are two people. This goes back to 2012, I believe, because it would be the second Obama term.
2: Mm-hmm.
1: And I said these are two people that tend to be more Democrat from a Democrat place, but have always been productive and always had jobs and always worked and everything else, been very, very productive. But what they told me was, we believe we vote Democrats because Democrats will take care of us if all hell breaks loose.
2: Yeah, right.
1: You know, we saw what happened during COVID at that point, and some of the money that was spent, government can't save you. And if you believe that, that's where the problem comes in. We see the debt that we're in that we put on. We see how immoral government can be to pretend to take care of you, that they take the money from future generations without their permission. And we view that as something that's moral. That's how insane it all is. And now the American public and the vast majority of the Democrats are screaming for the same thing that is the thing that has hurt our country. We did the thing in Great Britain earlier and also hurt Great Britain and Europe tremendously when it comes to the economy. And this is the welfare state, the socialist welfare state that they believe is going to work. And a ton of people are ready to vote for that.
2: Yeah. Yeah, they are. And, you know, it's interesting because I wondered the other day, I thought, the lifeguard rule they teach you in lifeguard school, that the person who's drowning that you're going out to help is going to climb on top of you to get air. They're desperate to get air. They've been underwater for too long. They've been without air for too long. And we compared that to people being underwater when it comes to pricing, when it comes to their home budget and everything else. And it is still obviously the driving issue, unless the insanity of the left overpowers that. And we won't know that until after the midterm. But I wondered if there is something to the idea of people have been underwater for so long that they don't trust, they're not happy with the way the GOP is performing on it. And, but they also don't trust the Democrats to do anything about it. That they've been in this place since, you know, nine plus, you know, inflation, and they're going to remain in this place until I don't know when, until there's a massive expansion of the economy that brings them greater earnings than what they're making now. They're going to be right here. And I'm wondering, again, if that, how much of that factor weighs on each party. I would love to see the breakdown of that in a poll. Now, we've seen polls that where they show voters trust the GOP when it comes to the economy. Then all of a sudden the economy tanks while they're in control, and they're saying, oh, yeah, no, we don't trust the GOP. But do they trust the Democrats? I don't know that they trust the Democrats on anything. It could be that the DSA and all of the extreme radical garbage that's coming from the left right now is enough to overpower what's going on with the economy, people's personal economy, pricing.
1: Yeah, and it's good, people's personal economy, because the economy overall hasn't tanked, but people believe their personal economy has tanked, which is the economy.
2: Which is being underwater again, you know, and having to go out and, I don't know, make extra money, get a side gig or whatever, whatever it is, downsizing, whatever it might be. And it is an issue. But I wonder about where the weight is on that versus the insanity of the left. We've talked about that in recent days. And I'm very curious. We won't get the answer until the midterm. We'll see.
1: Did you see the, I can't think of its name now. Did you see the Mark Halperin story? I can't read it. It's under a paywall. That he wrote, but it enough is out there. And Frank Luntz was saying the same thing. Basically, the internal polls that the Republicans have are worse than the public polls. Now, it's a sore story.
2: Yeah.
1: But Frank Luntz verified, he goes, I have the same thing. That's what I'm getting to.
2: Yeah.
1: That's why Republicans are panicking.
2: Well, clearly, panicking.
1: I'm reporting that, you know, people think that when we report something, it's what our beliefs. I've been getting that here the last couple of weeks as people get nervous about the midterms. We were, you know, and I forgot what I said yesterday, and it was, oh, yeah, when we were talking about the polls. And I said, it doesn't matter whether you believe the polls or I believe the polls. It's whether the politicians believe the polls. And obviously they believe something that's negative by their reaction.
2: They're responding.
1: And it was like, you guys are giving legitimacy to the polls. We never said that.
2: No.
1: The biggest thing that we get here are people angry about things we've never said.
2: That accuse us of saying something we didn't say. Or points we didn't make.
1: That's the biggest complaint that I get.
2: Yeah.
1: And it's always been that way.
2: Yeah. Right. This isn't our opinion.
1: Yeah.
2: We're telling you how the GOP right now is responding. Right.
1: Exactly.
2: We don't know if that those stories are accurate, you know, and if Luntz's sources are accurate. We don't know.
1: Or Halperin.
2: You know, or Halperin. We don't know.
1: We are Red Eye Radio.
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0: We are Red Eye Radio. He's Eric Carlin. I'm Gary McNamara. Man, that Massachusetts lesbian bar story keeps getting funnier and funnier. Mm. The Western Massachusetts chapter of the Communist Party condemns the MAGA media Boston Globe for its viral lesbian bar story.
1: MAGA media Boston Globe?
0: MAGA media.
1: Wow. I must have missed that somewhere.
0: Yeah.
1: MAGA Media Boston Globe.
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1: All right.
0: Oh, wow. What does Lady Gaga have to say about that?
1: I don't know.
0: Oh, wait a minute.
1: She's been canceled.
0: She's a Zionist. I forgot. This thing.
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7: Dinner time in D.C. I'm Chris DeMeo, Fox News. President Trump says he and China's President Xi made tremendous strides on issues facing the two nations, hosting the leader for a White House state dinner on Thursday night.
8: President Trump gifting Chinese President Xi Jinping an American Eagle statue.
9: May all of our people know a future of harmony, peace, and success.
8: China's president thanking President Trump for the hospitality, saying the two reached a common understanding on many issues.
10: 中美两国人民友好事业前景广阔。
8: adding the U.S.-China relationship stands at a new historical starting point. The two leaders discussing the Middle East, Ukraine, and artificial intelligence Thursday, with President Xi stressing the need for AI to remain under human control. They also agreed to support each other in hosting this year's Asia-Pacific Economic Cooperation Summit set for November in China and the G20 Summit set for December in Miami. Kristen Goodwin, Fox News.
7: Israeli Prime Minister Benjamin Netanyahu addressing the United Nations General Assembly on Thursday, discussing topics including the war with Iran.
10: Dozens of diplomats did not stick around to hear what the Israeli Prime Minister had to say, Netanyahu calling them out for the show of defiance and defending Israel's military action against Iran.
11: If there are any other moral cowards, devastating Iran's nuclear facilities was hard. But for me, it was one of the easiest decisions.
10: Outside the UN, the NYPD says officers arrested at least 100 protesters who were blocking traffic and refusing to disperse.
7: Fox's Chanley Painter. A man who was wounded during the 2024 assassination attempt of President Trump in Butler, Pennsylvania, has died. James Copenhaver was 76. A statement issued on behalf of his family didn't specify if his death was related to the injuries he suffered at the rally. 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
19: Thursday evening, overnight lows drop into the 50s for many along I-25 and east of that, with still more shower and storm chances tonight. We'll see a similar cool and wet trend into our Friday, too. With your KKTV 11 Alert weather, I'm meteorologist Josephine Sage.

0: Now, it's Red Eye Radio. Gary McNamara and Eric Harley talk about everything from politics to social issues and news of the day. Whether you're up late or you're just starting your day, welcome to the show from the Relief Factor Studios. 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
1: All across America, we are Red Eye Radio. He is Eric Harley and I'm Gary McNamara. Welcome and good morning. Some suggestion. We want to help people out. I mean, because we want, you know, sometimes you can have a business model out there that may not work. And as we know that Massachusetts lesbian bar, because of all the protests of the insane lefties, is having a lot of trouble out there. Some suggestions of what not to do with your business model. We suggest you do not hold biological women night.
2: Yeah.
1: Right. No, you can't have half price drinks for biological women. That may not go well in the business model.
2: Right. Also, no clown night.
1: That's the best one.
2: No unlicensed. I'm sorry. No unlicensed clowns. Licensed clowns only.
1: You know, I have a female friend. I haven't seen her in a long time. Mm-hmm. But she's a retired clown. She was a clown.
2: Oh, yeah?
1: How do you get into the clown business? I mean, what is the unemployment rate for clowns?
2: It's pretty high. It's pretty high.
1: I've personally never been at a party with a clown. The only place I've ever seen a clown is a circus. And I haven't been to a circus, I don't know, since I was a kid.
2: No, I was at a party and they had a clown, and I hired a magician to come in and make the clown disappear.
1: The last clown I remember was on Seinfeld.
2: Yeah. Yeah, I don't have any room in my life for. I'm the clown. Let's get this straight right now. I'm the clown. There are no others.
1: That's because one of the owners of the Massachusetts lesbian bar quit being, you know, an owner and went to clown school. And it was like, I need to find something that has greater growth rate than this bar.
2: Well, no, if the stars that you're reaching for include the words clown school.
1: That's how Barr quit being, you know, an owner and went to clown school. And it was like, I need to find something that has greater growth rate than this bar.
2: Well, no, if the stars that you're reaching for include the words clown school.

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1: Make that story go viral.
2: It had to have been.
1: Because I know the first time I read it, I mean, I had to make sure it was not the Babylon Bee at that point. It was like, no, this can't be. This cannot be a true story. It can't be. It just can't be a true story.
2: And yet, it is. Yeah.
1: I mean, the mask optional night was enough for me.
2: Right.
1: But then the clown school sent it just the optional mask night.
2: And they lost their ever-loving mind. Yeah. And that's the thing, too. There was a breaking point. You know what? It's time to do what I was meant to do. Go to clown school. There was that thought. Like at 4 a.m., the bar just closed. Both people had just left. Both patrons had just left. And you're thinking, you know what? It's time. I'm finally going to do it. I'm going to clown school.
1: By the way, the Boston Globe has come out and rejected any allegations of bias in the paper's reporting. Well, it didn't sound like you had bias. There was no homophobia in it or transphobia.
2: I didn't.
1: You know, and you just mentioned the clown school. There was no clown phobia.
2: Right.
1: I mean, it's interesting. We may be creating some clown phobia here.
2: Well, here's the thing. The odd part of this, had this been first covered by the New York Post.
1: Clownphobic, I mean.
2: You know, yeah. If this had first been covered by the New York Post, they would have used the word clown several times without referring to clown school.
1: They wrote, "The Boston Globe is locally owned and our newsroom makes editorial decisions independently, guided by our commitment to fair and accurate reporting," said the outlet's communication director. But it does show, again, I think the serious thing is, I mean, we laugh because it's hilarious because you cannot believe that people actually react like this. But it shows you that brainwashing is actually a thing that exists in our society. And you can brainwash people into believing the most insane things ever.
2: Mm-hmm. Yeah.
1: I want to get to the one thing, because since we just mentioned the whole transgender thing, you know that that you had the Republicans hold that hearing on the, you know, women in sports.
2: Right.
1: It had to be the Senate that did it because the House is adjourned.
2: Right.
1: Yeah. Mm-hmm. Listen to Dick Durbin here. Mm. This is how Dick Durbin lies. Remember, Dick Durbin kept getting elected in Illinois after he compared U.S. troops to the mass genocidal murderer Pol Pot.
2: Mm-hmm.
1: Back, what, 20 years ago, was it?
2: Yeah.
1: Maybe even longer.
2: Yeah.
1: But here we go. Here is what he has to say on women's sports. Here we go.
3: We can all agree that we want to be fair and safe in women's athletics, but this vendetta against a small number of people in the trans community affects everyone, including cisgender girls who can be subject to inappropriate gender verification checks.
1: That's a lie.
2: It's a lie.
1: You take a swab.
2: They've been doing this. They've been repeating this lie for a while now, and he's just one more in line on the left to tell this lie.
1: And Riley Gaines said, of course, no one is advocating for genital inspections. He's telling a lie, and he knows it.
2: Yep.
1: It's a simple cheek swab.
2: Yep.
1: Cheap, effective, non-invasive. Majority of elite female athletes support this.
2: Yep.
1: And Dick Durbin knows it.
2: He knows
1: it. That's the squirming. I got to find a way out of this somehow.
2: Right.
1: So what do you do? The only way out of it for Dick Durbin is to lie.
2: Yeah.
1: Because no one is advocating for genital inspections. None. Zero.

0: Do you know anybody?
1: No.
0: I've heard anyone.
1: No.
0: So you make something up. You create a straw gender neutral.
1: Yeah. Can't say straw man anymore.
0: Can't say straw man.
1: That would be wrong. Well, we certainly don't want straw men in straw women sports.
0: That's for sure. And by the way, it's not an attack on somebody who believes that they are the opposite sex.
1: Right.
0: We know they have tremendous challenges. Got nothing to do with that. It has to do with when you say you're a man that you wish to compete against women for whatever reason, no.
1: Right.
0: Not going to happen.
1: Right.
0: That's what it's about. So they lie across the board. Durbin lies across the board in order to hopefully make what he believes is an opinion that at least his base will accept.
1: Yeah.
0: But nobody else will accept it because it's BS.
1: And the base is also lying because you can't tell me people are that stupid. Some people are. Most people know he's lying, even with his base. And they just shake their head yes and go along with the lie.
0: Yeah.
1: They're okay with that.
0: How they justify the hatred of women, how Dick Durbin justifies his misogyny by lying is abhorrent.
1: Yeah.
0: Yep. It really is.
1: Yeah, he's been, you know, but this is Dick Durbin. This is classic Dick Durbin.
0: Yeah, it's classic.
1: And it's, you know, I think this is what they have to do. They have to make it up as they go along.
0: Who was I watching the other day? Somebody was having a podcast again. It was like, well, we need to find out, you know, where we can come together. And it's like, stop this. Stop it.
1: Right.
0: You know, where do you come together? Where is the compromise on so many of these issues here?
1: Right.
0: We've actually gone down the list before. And said, where do you compromise on this? Where do you compromise on this?
1: Yeah.
0: Where do you compromise on this?
1: Yeah.
0: Where do you compromise that biological men can't become biological women?
1: There's no middle ground there.
0: Yeah, there's no middle ground. How many sexes are there? We remember when they were furious. Gender is not sex. Well, now gender's sex.
1: Yeah, right.
0: When did that turn? We never got the notice. When did it change?
1: Rules change on the fly.
0: Right. Nothing has to make sense.
1: Yep.
0: But in the end, what is the conclusion? The absolute, the threatening, the intimidation of biological women. Flat out misogyny. Hate, hate, hate from the Democrats and lies, lies, lies, as we now know. With the latest polling that's been done. And they don't give a damn about somebody who is transgender.
1: No.
0: Because now we know through the research that's been done and the study that's been done that, you know, cutting off body parts or irreversible hormone treatment does not reduce the chance of suicide. That was a lie.
1: Yep.
0: Yep. And that's what they were using. They didn't care. Something in their damn disgusting perverted minds said, let's make sure that children can get their genitals cut off. What type of damn perverts are we dealing with here?
1: And this is their plan. This is the party's plan. It's what they're legally right now fighting for.
0: You see these hospital systems now backing off on it big time.
1: Yeah, because the lawsuits.
0: Willing to do detransitioning for free. Minds said, let's make sure that children can get their genitals cut off. What type of damn perverts are we dealing with here?
1: And this is their plan. This is the party's plan. It's what they're legally right now fighting for.
0: You see these hospital systems now backing off on it big time.
1: Yeah, because lawsuits.
0: Willing to do detransitioning for free. You see these hospital systems now backing off on it big time.
1: Yeah, because lawsuits.
0: Willing to do detransitioning for free. Mm-hmm. Well, you can't do full detransition if you cut off the body parts.
1: Right.
0: This must be Gerald Posner from the Wall Street Journal, I think. Mm. Elite hospitals spent years pushing the false narrative that pediatric gender medicine was settled science and life-saving care. Puberty blockers, cross-sex hormones, even surgeries on children, both claims were demonstrably false and sat at the center of the social contagion scandal. Now at least six major hospital systems are paying millions. We said this.
1: Yep.
0: It's going to shut it down over the lawsuits.
1: Lawsuits.
0: Now at least six major hospital systems are paying millions and shutting their youth gender clinics. And at NYU, $8.5 million, and the program closed. Mount Sinai, Texas Children's, Cleveland Clinic, Connecticut Children's, UPMC have already folded. Some agreed to provide free care to former patients who now want to detransition. Wow. For those of us who reported on the weak evidence and its ideological capture of these associations, the Department of Justice settlements are one of the Trump administration's real achievements. That's true.
1: Hmm.
0: They will spare many children from the pipeline that leaves them as victims of a medical system run amok. Now, we've said the woke isn't going to end. They're still going to push this. Will the hospital systems go along with them, knowing now that the lawsuits are coming and will continue to come?
1: At some point, you have to stop doing this. The lawsuits will end all of this, ultimately. There's just no way. And it will be likely one massive lawsuit that makes the news, that makes all the noise, that sends a resounding message to all of these hospital systems. You cannot do this to children.
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0: We are Red Eye Radio. He's Erkley, and I'm Gary McNamara. Coming up following the bottom of the hour, two things. Number one, the entire thing, since we've been talking about the insanity of the radical transgender movement that just still continues. Study was done on the statistics. You know, the Human Rights Campaign keeps saying that you've heard this over and over again. The transgender community faces an epidemic of lethal violence rooted in transphobia and even white supremacy.
1: Mm-hmm.
0: It's just said, assumed without any statistics ever being put out, right?
1: Yeah, right.
0: Is it true? Somebody did the research, and you'll be surprised it's the exact opposite of that. It's not happening. We'll get to that. Plus, we'll hear from Netanyahu and his comments on Mayor Mamdani.
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1: And he is Eric Cronin. 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
2: And thank you.
1: You know, it's around 80 degrees right here now.
2: Yeah, I know.
1: And I have to go home, go to sleep, wake up, going to see Dad. So I'll have to put jeans on for the first time since, I don't know, March or April.
2: Yeah.
1: Because it's 40 in Buffalo right now.
2: Oh, wow. Yeah. They keep promising cooler weather, but we've been every day hitting the upper 90s in my neighborhood. So I'm hoping, which is cooler than 105, but
1: yeah. It's okay. Yeah. I cut my lawn yesterday. I was out for a while yesterday. It's okay.
2: Yeah, we were doing some running around. I wouldn't mind some mid-80s.
1: So what we always hear, you hear it on a consistent basis from the left, from Democrats, from the Human Rights Campaign, that the transgender community faces an epidemic of lethal violence rooted in transphobia and even white supremacy. Mm-hmm. We've even heard about the trans genocide, right?
2: Yeah, yeah.
1: Does any of that have any bearing in truth at all?
2: Hmm.
1: Because what they're saying is there's a trans genocide, an epidemic of lethal violence rooted in transphobia and white supremacy. Is that true based on the crime statistics and the reports that are taken? The Manhattan Institute released an analysis earlier this year that shows it isn't. Transgender people are less likely to be murdered than the rest of the population. Most transgender people are murdered by members of their own race, and intimate partner violence, not hate, is the leading identified motive for most such murders, researcher Vincent Lundgren and Vincent Wright found. The report examined over 300 homicides involving transgender victims going back to 2015. Among cases with an identified suspect, 65% of those suspects were black, 18% were white.
2: Hmm.
1: This finding is not the result of one bad year or a handful of outlier cases, the researchers said. Now, back in 2020, the Human Rights Council blamed the deaths of our, quote, our black trans siblings on an epidemic of violence driven by systems of white supremacy. That's what they said in 2020. So the Manhattan Institute looked at 2020. Mm. All right. Not one single white suspect in any trans homicide that year. Only 3.3% of the homicides involving transgender victims reviewed turned out to be confirmed hate crimes. The leading identified circumstance of the murders was instead intimate partner violence, the researchers wrote. Other common circumstances, including sex work encounters, disputes, robbery, and other forms of interpersonal conflict. The report added, quote, in other words, the dominant pattern is not hateful white men hunting down black transgender victims because of racism and transphobia. It is violence between people who know each other, sleep with each other, live around each other, and encounter each other in high-risk context, end of quote, the report said. So everything that you've heard over and over and over and over again is a complete lie.
2: Not based on data.
1: Not based on data at all.
2: But this is what the left has done for the longest time. It is to create fear in people by saying there are these types of individuals who are preying on these other types of individuals. Mm-hmm. It is akin to Trump is Hitler. You must think the worst of him, that he is capable of killing millions of people and would if he could or plans to or whatever that might mean. And we talked about how dangerous that is. But it is also dangerous when an entire group of people say, well, this is what's happening, and this keeps happening, and this keeps happening, and the data shows something totally different.
3: Right.
2: And yet they keep telling the same lie. Because the question is, if there is a pattern of behavior here where it is dangerous for transgender people, there is some kind of inherent danger in that community in terms of being hurt by other people, it needs to be dealt with. But you can't deal with it until you know the truth.
1: But when you have, for example, somebody who is transgender, and all they hear every day is the fact that the violence out there based on transphobia and white supremacy is a genocide out there.
2: Is it being hurt by other people? It needs to be dealt with. But you can't deal with it until you know the truth.
1: But when you have, for example, somebody who is transgender, and all they hear every day is the fact that the violence out there based on transphobia and white supremacy is a genocide out there, you're walking around scared all the time.
2: Mm-hmm. Yeah. Yeah.
1: You're walking around scared because everybody on the left is telling you and lying to you that the random encounters of people that are transphobic and white, they're transphobic and they're white because this is about white supremacy. All right, so you're walking around going down the street going, what could happen, when 97% of the homicides that happen, that are still very rare, by the way, the numbers are still real, real low. You're less likely as a transgender to be a victim of homicide than somebody in the general public.
2: Mm-hmm.
1: But what you're being told is not true. It's like a lot of homicides out there. It's the people that you are intimately involved in, which is why if there's a murder out there of a person, who's the first suspect?
2: Well, if it's a husband and wife and one of the two is murdered, it's usually the spouse.
1: Right. You're always viewed as person of interest.
2: Mm-hmm. Yeah, no, they always look to the people closest
1: right.
2: who had essentially greater access and or greater motive based on either emotion, money, the motives can vary, but yeah, it starts from the inside.
1: Yes.
2: That's why they always talk to family members first.
1: If I died of circumstances, mm-hmm. right? Thank you very much mm-hmm. for finishing. I mean, you would be the first suspect. Excuse me, person of interest.
2: No, your cat would.
1: My cat would.
2: And your cat's pretty shady.
1: Oh, my God.
2: Let's face it.
1: That's a huge... I mean, that's a solid shot at me. I mean, I have to respect that. That was really, really good.
2: Yeah.
1: Because
2: it's true.
1: That wasn't like a minor league shot. That was major league.
2: Right.
1: That was like.
2: No, that cat's going to end up on the first 48. That's how that's going to play out.
1: A suspect, Tiki.
2: Yeah. Meanwhile. Detective Wilson interrogates Tiki. Hi, Tiki. I'm Detective Wilson. Would you like something to drink?
4: Yeah.
1: You just wouldn't think that she would have killed Gary.
2: I'm not even sure how she did it.
1: Yeah, exactly. They interviewed the neighbors. She's the greatest cat. I would never suspect it from Tiki.
2: Yeah, right.
1: It's like... Exactly. It's always those that you don't expect.
2: Yeah. Well, no, you watch those true crime documentaries and stories, and You know, it's in it quite often is the spouse or boyfriend, girlfriend or something, you know, or family member. And it I have to pace myself on those things. I can't sit. I like watching them because I greatly appreciate and it helps, I think, to further that appreciation for law enforcement and how you solve murder cases. But it is quite often the person, a person that is very close to them.
1: I'm not saying that I get paranoid by those, but I'm never drinking any drink that a woman ever makes me.
2: Well, I mean, you know, that's the thing. It's you think and the one with and we both talked about this. I think we saw different documentaries on the one case where they just kept slowly poisoning the guy.
1: Yeah. Yeah.
2: And you're thinking to yourself, do you really believe you're going to get away with this? You know, I mean, we're watching it after the fact, but I'm thinking along the way, don't you know there's no way you would get away with that? And somehow they always think they do. Criminals always believe they will.
1: They do. All right, so here we go. Got to play this. Israeli Prime Minister Benjamin Netanyahu, yesterday at the UN, talking Memdani. Here we go.
3: We're in the office of the anti-Semitic mayor of New York. I say this. Shame on you. Shame on you for distorting the facts. Shame on you for inverting victim and aggressor. Shame on you for spitting in the face of truth. Mr. Mamdani, since you were elected mayor of this city, many Jews no longer feel safe in New York. They talk to me. They tell me. This isn't the city we remember. It changed so quickly. Now, it's no wonder. You praise criminals convicted of supporting Hamas. You count as friends people like Hassan Piker, who said America deserved 9/11. America deserved 9/11. Some friends you have. You invite into your home a Palestinian journalist who filmed Hamas terrorists beating and torturing Israeli hostages and later admitted that he refused to publish the videos in order to protect, you guessed it, the terrorists. Your wife liked a post praising the October 7th massacre. She liked another post saying Tel Aviv shouldn't exist. You refused to condemn any of that. You falsely, repeatedly accuse Israel of genocide. Mr. Mamdani, you tried to stop me from coming here. You tried to silence me. Well, you can't silence me. You can't silence the truth. And here's the simple truth.
1: I just wanted to play that part where they applauded at the end.
2: Yeah.
1: I wish the president would be 1/1,000,000th of that attitude towards Mamdani.
2: Yeah, this buddy-buddy thing isn't working.
1: Yeah, it's not working.
2: It comes off as an endorsement.
1: Yeah. You don't need to be buddy-buddy with him. Maybe other Democrats, yeah.
2: If maybe you want to say you invited him to the White House and say, look, we're going to have discussions because obviously we disagree on things and we're going to have some civil discussions because this is the White House and we're going to respect this office, but I want to make it clear. I have him here for a reason, and that is because we have very stark differences.
1: Yeah.
2: And we're going to discuss those.
1: That would be at the minimum, yes.
2: Very much. That's being diplomatic.
1: Yep. We are Red Eye Radio.
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0: We are Red Eye Radio. He's Eric Cronin. I'm Gary McNamara. Yeah, the anti-Semitism that you see even in the United Nations, and then you saw all the Hollywood stars out there yesterday. It's very simple for us. We said it before. We support Israel 100% because they are a modern Western democracy that recognizes everyone as having equal rights, including Arabs who are part of their parliamentary system of government.
1: Right.
0: It's that simple.
1: Yep.
0: We support them over Islamic jihadists whose goal is to kill everyone who doesn't, well, submit to their authority.
1: Right.
0: If you don't recognize the difference, then you're part of the bad people.
1: Yep. After October 7th, on one side, the radicals, on the other side, everybody else.
0: Yeah. It's really
1: and
0: simple.
1: That's what it comes down to.
0: Right.
1: Yeah. And it was good to hear the applause after Netanyahu's speech.
0: Well, from the people that were after the maybe a majority walked
1: someone out. Someone did the map on the countries that walked out, and it was like most of the African nations. It was the Central America, South America. Countries. I mean, they did it on and put it on X and just basically put red where the countries are that were representatives walked out before he began speaking. And it's a large chunk of the planet, a large chunk of those countries. Wow.
0: And, well, not surprising because it's a large chunk of the people of the United States of the Democratic Party.
1: Yep.

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5: Concludes. I'm Sue Guzman, Fox News. President Trump and the leader of China wrapping up a long day of meetings with a formal state dinner Thursday night.
6: Chinese President Xi Jinping was greeted with military bands, a troop review, and flyover as he and his wife arrived here for a state visit hosted by the First Lady and President Trump.
7: Remarkably, this is our first time meeting together here at the White House. And as President Xi has already seen, a lot has changed since he was last here.
6: The president toured the South Lawn with Xi, showing off a new Marine One helipad.
8: He's an expert on stone, aside from many other things, and he loves good granite.
6: During an Oval Office meeting, the two leaders were expected to discuss tariffs and trade, the wars in Ukraine and Iran, and artificial intelligence, dubbed by President Trump, is super intelligence.
5: Fox's Jared Halpern. Israeli Prime Minister Benjamin Netanyahu delivering a fiery speech at the UN General Assembly Thursday. And he singled out the mayor of New York City. Here's Fox's Chandley Painter.
9: Dozens of diplomats did not stick around to hear what the Israeli prime minister had to say. Netanyahu calling them out for the show of defiance and defending Israel's military action against Iran.
10: If there are any other moral cowards, devastating Iran's nuclear facilities was hard. But for me, It was one of the easiest decisions.
9: Outside the UN, the NYPD says officers arrested at least 100 protesters who were blocking traffic and refusing to disperse.
5: Senators narrowly rejecting a war powers resolution Thursday afternoon. The vote, the 14th time the Senate sought to end President Trump's military action in Iran. And millions from Virginia to Massachusetts in the path of a nor'easter. Weekend storm expected to bring 60-mile-an-hour winds, heavy rain, and coastal flooding. And NOLO's now a hurricane in the Pacific, taking aim at Hawaii. 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
16: Thursday evening, overnight lows drop into the 50s for many along I-25 and east of that, with still more shower and

0: Now, it's Red Eye Radio. Gary McNamara and Eric Harley talk about everything from politics to social issues and news of the day. Whether you're up late or you're just starting your day, welcome to the show from the Relief Factor Studios. 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
1: All across America, we are Red Eye Radio. He is Eric Harley and I'm Gary McNamara. Welcome and good morning. Thanks so much for being here.
2: Thank you.
1: All right. Just something that I noticed here the last, well, I've actually noticed it the last year and a half or so near me. And I had mentioned it on the air one time, probably about 4 miles from where I live. And it's right outside the subdivisions. I saw this big building going up. And I looked at it. And I said, what is this? Not a warehouse. And I went, is this an AI data center? And then I just sat and thought, because it looked like, Fort Knox.
2: Yeah. All right.
1: So I said, is this an AI data center? And I could, there was never a name out front, you know, and it looked like a very, very, very well built building. I mean, just it, you know, you looked at it, you know, wow, this is a government building. I go, but it's an AI center. And I was just, that was just a guess. And I went by the other day and saw the name on it and looked it up and did research. It is an AI center. And I started looking, you know, it's a data center. So I started looking, at the specifics of it. And I thought it was really interesting because they must have planned this 5 years ago.
2: Right.
1: This must have been in the works for a while.
2: Right.
1: And it's a data center. They're still not complete with it, but it's apparently been on since last year. It may not be at full capacity, but they're using it. They're still in the construction parking lot. There are still cars in there.
2: Mm-hmm.
1: All right, where the construction workers go. But they have the name on it, and they said it was supposed to be, you know, start to be operational last year in 2025, and then through 2026 continue to, you know, increase its operational percentage, I guess you would say, for it. So I started looking, you know, about all the things that people seem to care about, right?
2: Mm-hmm.
1: Number one was noise.
2: Mm-hmm.
1: I went by the other day when I saw it, and then I went by again afterwards when I looked it up and did research. I can't hear anything. Now, it may not be operational yet. I don't know.
2: Right.
1: You know, they said it was supposed to be.
2: Yeah.
1: I didn't hear a thing.
2: Right.
1: They also, and publicly promoting, they have their own substation there and ability to generate their own power.
2: Yeah. Okay.
1: And this is something that I saw the other day. And it's like, well, many of these places are air-cooled. And this particular, it's huge. This particular data center can use water, air, or hybrid for cooling.
2: Yeah, all right.
1: And the reason I bring it up is because just 2 months ago, And for the last couple of years, that's all you heard. Water, water, water, water, water, water, water, water, water, water. And all of a sudden, you started seeing, you know, major conservative news organizations come out and say, no, there's a variety of way to do this. You can recirculate the water. And then in the last couple of weeks is when I started seeing the whole thing about air, that a lot of these can be air cooled. Now, I don't know the specifics of how this is different from the data center that we talked about the other day that they're building in Ohio, the huge one. You know, I don't know if there's a difference or whether there is a particular size category or whatever that can be air-cooled.
2: Yeah, a lot of them are going to be using geothermal cooling, which is something that's kind of, it's weird because this, you see some of these, I saw some on YouTube, these YouTubers going, you can cool your whole house this way. And it's basically a tube that you bury in your underneath the ground, and it brings cool air basically to your home. Now, the delivery of that for the entire home is a different story. But geothermal cooling is

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1: But it's the fact that we live in a society of instant panic. And by the way, a significant portion of the right was part of this panic.
2: Yeah.
1: And I don't know. You know, I look at it, I go, oh, I don't know. I don't see where the panic is yet. Nobody has explained to me, you know, what the specific panic is. And when they do, it falls apart.
2: Mm.
1: Because first it was the grid, and then it was, you know, boom, the, you know, the cooling system, which could only be cooled one way, and that's to take the valuable resource of water away from what we use each and every day. And you find out, well, those things are falling apart.
2: Mm-hmm.
1: They're not using it anymore. And we've seen this in climate change.
2: Right,
1: we've seen this happen.
2: Right.
1: And so the question would be, well, why are you doing it? Do we need to panic over something new every day? Because first it was water, and then it was, first it was electricity, then it was water, then it was like all the jobs to take the valuable resource of water away from what we use each and every day. And you find out, well, those things are falling apart.
2: Mm-hmm.
1: They're not using it anymore. And we've seen this in climate change.
2: Right,
1: we've seen this happen.
2: Right.
1: And so the question would be, well, why are you doing it? Do we need to panic over something new every day? Because first it was water, and then it was, first it was electricity, then it was water, then it was like all the jobs new every day. Because first it was water, and then it was, first it was electricity, then it was water, then it was like all the jobs are going to go away. And we've said, all I want is specific answers to my question. Get the complicated lingo out of it. Explain to me in layperson's terms, why all the jobs will go away when massive increases in technology and massive, increases in productivity and efficiency. And I would like to see, I haven't seen a comparison precisely, because you'd have to do it over a period of years versus maybe decades here. Decades instead of 100 years when you look at the Industrial Revolution. And you probably look at the major changes in the Industrial Revolution, probably 75 years.
2: Right.
1: Probably could go from, and again, just a calculated guess, from the 1850s to probably once you got 1850s, 1860s, until you got to probably 1940. You know, if you look at it, and that would be the tail end of, because we already had that major changes in the Industrial Revolution, probably 75 years.
2: Right.
1: Probably could go from, and again, just a calculated guess, from the 1850s to probably once you got 1850s, 1860s, until you got to probably 1940. You know, if you look at it, and that would be the tail end of, because we already had, at that point, we already had mass production from Henry Ford. We already figured out that, particular thing. And we had electricity at that, at that point. We learned to harness electricity and everything else. And you look at the major shift from agricultural to industrial, major shift. And there had to be in order to go from probably 95 to 98% of the workforce in farming to 3%, 2 or 3% right now, you did that because there had to be a major, incredible amount of productivity increases. And when they talk about now, you and I have always wondered, because it's always estimated, what the increase in productivity would be in AI. And it's all over the place from what I've seen.
2: Mm-hmm.
1: Even people that I view as reputable say maybe 10 to 20% over a period of a couple of decades. It's huge.
2: Yeah. My wife works for a major global corporation, and they're implementing certain elements into things like payroll, HR,

0: things, departments that essentially don't produce, right? Mm-hmm. They have other departments that do, and, you know, sales, and unlike radio sales, they actually produce, and they mm-hmm. it's that type of implementation to assist. They're very cautious, though, about how much and how fast. You know, with the story the other day of OpenAI, basically an OpenAI agent hacked into the Australian government. This is a great concern, and should be a great concern when these programs are going rogue, because my great concern is what happens when they're given just a little direction and then misinterpret or reinterpret that direction, that prompt, mm-hmm. from a human being. Those are the great concerns for me, and how governments will use OpenAI, not just with other governments, but also their own people.
1: I think it's important to differentiate between the discussion of AI
0: and data centers.
1: And data centers, yeah. Even though they are all under the same umbrella.
0: But they are two different sets of concerns.
1: Right, but we've lumped them in, not you. Mm-hmm. it looks like, you know, so many people have lumped them in together and don't even know the difference.
0: Well, that's what the left is trying to do with these data centers, really. All right. There should be a concern about how much you draw from the grid and how much water you're going to use.
1: Yes, absolutely.
0: Solve that. Make sure that you are self-sufficient, and then we're good. And which is basically what Texas said.
1: Oh, and by the way, when I was talking about it, there is going to be job losses with data centers, AI, whatever. I mean, but, you know, they're combined together for the... There will be job losses, just like there were when we went from farming to an industrial revolution.
0: When we went from bank tellers to ATMs.
1: Now, remember, the smartest president ever said the reason for the job losses is because of ATMs, and that was Obama.
0: Yeah, ATM isn't working.
1: The all-knowing Obama. When an idiotic comment that was. But he believes that the people that voted for him are idiots.
0: Right.
1: And there's a significant number of politicians out there today believing the same thing. And they go, hey, look at X. They right. prove they're ignorant and idiots every day. We can sell them whatever we want. Hey, look at this, 43%. Jonathan Turley talking about it today. 43% now of the public thinks socialism is great.
0: Yeah.
1: 43%. Well, they're idiots. They have no concept of economics and what political systems and economic systems working together actually have been most successful, you know, over, you know, the, you know, this... for the entirety of mankind. They have no concept.
0: Right.
1: Completely ignorant. And when we talked about earlier this week, the three branches of government and then, you know, technology overall, that people are completely ignorant about where we were as to where we are now.
0: Yeah.
1: And so, you know, with the, I just thought it was interesting because I just did, and I'm going to do more research. I haven't done hours and hours of research. It probably was about 20 minutes yesterday when I said, okay, let me check out this place and see exactly what they're doing, you know, as a data center. But our point has always been, and the industry, you know, probably justified to criticize, you need to explain this stuff to the people. Because once you explain it, you've seen the whole water thing has stopped, you know, the water and electricity thing. It's like, well, no, we got solutions to that.
0: Mm-hmm.
1: And that's our point. You're not going to stop technology. If we don't do it in the States, somebody else is going to do it.
0: Yeah.
1: You're not going to stop it.
0: Right.
1: We've never been able to stop. And if you stop it, you become a third world country.
0: Well, and there was a story the other day about Toyota workers are now being asked by management to train the humanoid robots. And you know, the workers are like, well, wait a minute. We're not so sure we want to do this, but if you look at the advent of automation on the assembly line, whether it's cars or anything else, that's been there for a long, long time. I'm not so sure about the efficiency of humanoid robots. Someone else would have to describe they would have to fully put that on display for me, you know, and tell me why it creates a greater efficiency ultimately. If you're talking about automation, you know, like it was said that, well, humanoid robots around the house, you know, like one to wash your dishes. We already have that. It's called a dishwasher. And so you already have, you know, certain things that are automated, certain jobs that are automated and roles that are automated. And I'm not so sure about the humanoid part of it. I think they're doing that for aesthetics. I don't know. But the point is that jobs will change.
1: Yes.
0: The types of jobs that we're doing will change. It's I think it could be right now what's driving the change. There's a lot driving the change at universities, but I think especially with tech jobs, there's greater consideration for, well, I'm not going to learn to code because coding is being done by AI now. I wouldn't want to learn to code. And so, you know, I don't want to spend 4 years, and then during that 4 years while I'm getting trained and certified and getting all of my sheepskins and you know, in line and go out into the world, and that role is obsolete for a human. So I don't know to what extent that's going to happen. I don't know that anybody does.
1: And so we've been asking that question, whether it was Obama with the ATMs. He said, well, wait a minute. How come in human history, every time we've had a massive increase in productivity and efficiency because of new technologies, that, yes, there might have been massive job losses in those areas.
0: Right.
1: But there were many more jobs that were created because of it. Why is this different?
0: Right.
1: Answer that. And nobody's been forced to answer that question. It's simply you either abide by something, which human history has shown is not true. And so you say, well, why is this the exception to the rule? And nobody can explain it.
0: Right. Right.
1: Explain it to me before I start panicking.
0: Exactly. You know, and what it takes to build a computer these days, right? If those humans are being replaced and it's a more efficient process, could the price of computers and cell phones and devices come way down? Yeah. I don't know. I'm asking a question.
1: We are Red Eye Radio.
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0: We are Red Eye Radio. He is Eric Cronin. I'm Gary McNamara. Coming up, one of the best articles about economic and political systems that I've read in a very, very, very long time from a legal immigrant to the United States.
1: Yeah.
0: And this is about comparing Great Britain and where they have gone to the United States. And to me, it fits in perfectly with the polls. I mentioned Jonathan Turley talking about it. 43% of Americans believe, look favorably towards socialism. Exactly where Great Britain has gone. Well, yeah. What has been the actual economic numbers from their decision over the last, let's say, two decades as compared to the United States? And is it noticeable, if you're being intellectually honest and you are from Great Britain? Just a wonderful article coming up here in a little bit.
1: Hmm.
0: By the way, the comments on the, we'll have more on this too, just because the comments on the lesbian bar in Massachusetts.
1: Yeah. Hmm.
0: I mean, that has, and I think one of the consensus is it's because it shows everything that's wrong with liberalism.
1: Right. All in one story.
0: All in one story. Yep.
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1: And he is Eric Cronin, and I'm Gary McNamara. 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I don't know if I can go on. 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I just saw this on X. I don't know if I may have to leave the show here in just a minute.
2: All right,
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1: Sorry. Yeah. Turn the microphone on, Gary.
2: Mic on. Yeah.
1: Now, everyone knows what it did to me.
2: Yeah, what?
1: When I found out a couple of years ago that I was in Jasmine Crockett's congressional district, that they had changed the districts.
2: Right.
1: And by 3 blocks, I was in Jasmine Crockett's district. You know what that did to me? You know how that hurt me. You know how that killed me. Right?
2: Yeah, yeah.
1: Then I see this today on X. You know, AOC was in Buffalo yesterday.
2: Oh, yeah. And I just saw this. Yeah.
1: AOC is at Ted's on Sheridan Drive.
2: Not Ted's.
1: Ted's.
2: She could have gone somewhere else. She went to Ted's.
1: Well, Anderson's is right down the street. Yeah. I think there's a Paula's Donuts across from Ted's.
2: Okay.
1: But where she was yesterday, number one, is like a national shrine to me as a kid. Ted's is a hot dog place.
2: Yeah.
1: They grill Salem's hot dogs over charcoal.
2: Yeah.
1: Probably half mile from where I grew up.
2: All right.
1: I lived at Ted's.
2: Yeah.
1: And to just think that she has invaded Ted's on Sheridan. If it was one of the other places, fine.
2: Yeah.
1: But it was on Sheridan Drive in the town of Tonawanda, which is the town of Swiftwater, which is where I grew up.
2: Yeah, she's
1: Iroquois.
2: She's getting close.
1: And what you must understand is that when I was a kid, my life's goal was to be one of the hot dog and hamburger flippers over the hot charcoal. I thought that was the greatest job in the world.
2: Yeah. Oh, yeah. Yeah.
1: That you could sit there and do. Yeah, before I heard the guy on the radio say, "Hey, kids, school is closed today." And I went, "Well, that's what I want to do now."
2: Right.
1: The heck with Ted's. I want to do that.
2: I still tell kids that school is closed, even when it's not.
1: But I saw that and I went, first Jasmine Crockett. Now, AOC in my old stomping grounds, how can I make it through the night? I think I need a sick day.
2: Well, you know, she is a bartender. Well, here's the thing. How do you go back?
1: Well, if I'm in town, I haven't done Ted's in a couple of months. But if I do it, I usually do the one anybody who's listening, you know, from Buffalo knows, I usually hit the one on transit near the airport because I stay at a hotel right near the airport. In fact, I'll be going by that Ted's, about 16 hours from now. Because I fly in this afternoon to see my dad, and I fly back tomorrow night. So
2: I heard a rumor, and it's probably a rumor I'm making up right now, that Ted's put in what they call, it's a little combo thing where you get drink and chips and all that stuff, and they calls it the Green New Deal. You get health care.
1: Avocado sauce.
2: You get avocado sauce. You get the relish.
1: Green New Deal. Relish Green
2: yeah.
1: New Deal.
2: Yeah.
1: Ted's Green New Deal.
2: Yeah.
1: Oh, I like that. That's good. That's actually pretty funny.
2: Yeah, thanks.
1: You know?
2: Yeah.
1: But
2: and the Mountain Dew. You know, so, look, give it some time, you know, for the socialism to wear off there at Ted's, because it's going to be around for a while.
1: No, they're a capitalist organization. Yeah. I mean, they went from, I think, one location. I think they have like 10 or 11.
2: How long have they been around? Forever?
1: Oh, probably.
2: You've been around forever, so it's
1: probably since, I'm going to guess, the 1950s.
2: Wow.
1: They have, I think, like 10 locations in the Buffalo area. Because they're regional. I mean, they're specific to Buffalo. And one, I believe, in Tempe, Arizona.
2: Yeah.
1: Because so many people in that area are from Buffalo. Mm. So they put a Ted's down there.
2: Yeah, oh, wow.
1: It's like you're seeing it here. You've got, what is it? I can't think. I got mine blank here. One of the wing places, not the Anchor Bar.
2: Mm.
1: No, there is an Anchor Bar in Dallas now.
2: There is?
1: There's an Anchor Bar and a Ducks.
2: I didn't know that.
1: Yeah.
2: Wow.
1: And you know, Anchor Bar's, yeah, there's an Anchor Bar, yeah.
2: Beef
1: there,
2: on Weck?
1: I believe there are Bill's Backers Bar now.
2: Can I get a Beef on Weck? Do they serve
1: Probably,
2: that?
1: But wow. I mean, you've got, there's three locations of Buffalo Brothers now, which is a Buffalo food restaurant in Dallas. Oh, well, not in Dallas. You got one in downtown Fort Worth, one in Burleson, and by the way, I'm not doing a commercial here. and one at TCU.
2: Yeah.
1: So, yeah. Oh, and the other thing is, it's like, I, you know, when I made my flight, I was like, thank goodness there's an exit row seat on the flight going to Buffalo tomorrow afternoon. I'm like, my God, look at the whole plane's full. Mm. This is weeks ago.
2: Yeah.
1: And then the return flight, there's a bunch of seats on Saturday evening.
2: All right.
1: Everybody's going, this is the people from around the country going to the Bills game.
2: Oh.
1: On Sunday.
2: Oh, Bills fans from around the country going to the Bills game.
1: Yeah, going to the game at the new Highmark.
2: All right.
1: Because I'm like, why is it? I mean, I haven't got an offer, you know, on the app, you know, to, you know, that, hey, here's an offer that, you know, if you're willing, I love this. If you're willing to change your flight, you can do it for free. Well, I have the status anywhere where I could do it. And then they started offering, I think there were 375 to change that flight. And I'm like, these are Bills fans. Nobody's going to do it for 375.
2: Right.
1: So it's like, I'm thinking I have to change. I wasn't even thinking of the Bills game on Sunday. I'll be back here. I am going to stop by Buffalo Brothers for that game on Sunday. I'll be back. I didn't even think about it. It's like, okay, now I got to find a Bill shirt or something.
2: Right.
1: I guarantee everybody will have one.
2: Yeah, yeah.
1: But I wanted to bring this up here, socialism and socialist hot dogs. But I wanted to bring
2: By the way, we're gonna make Ted's great again.
1: Yes.
2: Yes. Everybody, all the conservatives that are listening in the area, go get a hot dog.
1: Yeah. I remember when one of the guys down the street, I can't even remember his name. But just his nickname, Bimbo.
2: Bimbo. His nickname was Bimbo.
1: His nickname was Bimbo. I have no idea why.
2: All right.
1: But I never questioned it. It's just everybody called him that. I can't tell you why.
2: Yeah.
1: But he worked.
2: All right.
1: And I remember he was just like, wow.
2: Yeah.
1: Oh, he's got a job there. Wow. But the whole socialism thing, reading here from Jonathan Turley on X, Karl Marx believed that democracy is a road to socialism. Socialists seem to have found a generation of dupes to buy their ahistorical, fanciful pitch. A new poll shows 43% now have favorable views of socialism. An astonishing 65% of Democrats have a positive view. And that brings me to this article written in National Review by Charles Cook. Even the UK press is beginning to grasp the extent of the island's decline. And he talks about the French-English journalist who wrote in yesterday's London Telegraph, Alistair Heath, describes what is going on in Great Britain right now. And he said, if you want to comprehend the scale of Britain's decline, our economic, geopolitical, and technological humiliation, the magnitude of the self-sabotage inflicted upon a nation by our incompetent political class, head to one of America's booming Republican-led states. It will guarantee a shock to your system and jolt you out of any residual complacency. It will simultaneously energize you and plunge you in a depression. You will be blown away by the growth, the clatter of construction, the siege of cranes across the skyline, the massive cars, the energy, drive and ambition, the wealth, abundance, and cheap energy, the entrepreneurial go-getting, the celebration of success. And then Charles Cook writes about that comment, I was born in Britain and I live in Florida. That was the state that he visited. Come to Dallas if you want to see growth. So I've seen it from both sides. And I can tell you that the author's assessment is correct. The juxtaposition of the two places is increasingly stark, and yet because distance serves as a shroud, this is obvious only to those of us who have visited both regularly and over time. Most British people have not, and because of this, Heath concludes, it has become possible for them to lie to themselves about the depth of the hole that they have jumped into and to remain unaware, that is, irrespective of their healthy self-conception, they are actually poor and increasingly backwards. I take no pleasure in confirming this. I am the only member of my family who emigrated to the United States, and while I am indeed an American file, I bear no ill will toward my country of birth, not my parents, my sister, or the rest of my kin that still lives there. It's just that, well, Britain got it wrong. Heath contends that Britain never truly recovered from COVID. Well, I'll put the decline a bit earlier. Britain, like the rest of Europe, never truly recovered from the 2008 financial crisis. In that year, the economies of Europe and the economy of the United States were about the same size. Now, the economy of the United States is about 150% greater than the size of the economies in Europe. And why wouldn't it be, given that the countries in Europe haven't actually done anything useful? Britain is a welfare state. That's what it exists to be. That's its purpose, its role, its ambition. Neither the bureaucrats nor the people care about growth, innovation, or success, except insofar as they can use those things to pay for more welfare. Its National Health Service, which is awful, is seen not as a system that exists to serve the people, but as a political end in its own right. Its unbelievably lavish social spending is bizarrely widely described as austerity. Its vaunted attacks on inequality have stagnated wages and made everyone poorer. Its refusal to use its energy reserves or abandon its ridiculous net zero aims has made the price of energy a permanent crisis. The whiny are lauded, the useless are celebrated, and a handful of aspirational figures who are left are regarded as too pushy, too aggressive, too American to be trusted. The result is that Britain has become drab, lazy, inert, and worst of all, fatally complacent. Wow.
2: No, I think that's brilliantly written from somebody with that experience.
1: Wow. We are Red Eye Radio.
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1: We are Red Eye Radio. He's Eric Cronin. I'm Gary McNamara. And finally, in that article from Charles Cook, who's originally from Great Britain and talking about the story written by Alistair Heath, a French-British journalist, saying the comparison of where Great Britain was before the financial crisis to the United States or all of Europe that had the economy the same as the United States. Now the United States has 150% bigger economy than Europe, is all because they decided to go down the road of socialism. These are choices.
2: Yeah.
1: It's not accident.
2: Well, no.
1: You know, it's not just, well, we didn't see this coming. It's the choices that Europe has made to go down the road of socialism, which when you look that 65% of Democrats want to go down that same exact road.
2: And when you have the professional caretakers, doctors and nurses in the NHS over there that are complaining about how bad it is, you know, we don't essentially feeling like they're not living up to their oath that they're not able to fully care for people because of the NHS system. It's failed people over and over again. And that's the type of socialism where they look at it and say, yeah, but overall, yeah, but if you're one of those people or families that is dealing with a very serious situation and the NHS is failing you, that does nothing for you. The overall, it's a good thing. No.
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19: Lots What's on the menu? I'm Chris DeMeo, Fox News. President Trump says he and China's president made tremendous strides on issues facing the two nations, hosting the leader for a White House state dinner last night.
20: President Trump gifting Chinese President Xi Jinping an American Eagle statue.
21: May all of our people know a future of harmony, peace, and success.
20: China's president thanking President Trump for the hospitality, saying the two reached a common understanding on many issues. Adding the U.S.-China relationship stands at a new historical starting point. The two leaders discussing the Middle East, Ukraine, and artificial intelligence Thursday, with President Xi stressing the need for AI to remain under human control. They also agreed to support each other in hosting this year's Asia-Pacific Economic Cooperation Summit set for November in China and the G20 Summit set for December in Miami. Kristen Goodwin, Fox News.
19: Israeli Prime Minister Benjamin Netanyahu addressing the United Nations General Assembly yesterday, discussing topics including the war with Iran.
22: Dozens of diplomats did not stick around to hear what the Israeli Prime Minister had to say. Netanyahu calling them out for the show of defiance and defending Israel's military action against Iran.
23: If there are any other moral cowards, devastating Iran's nuclear facilities was hard. But for me, it was one of the easiest decisions.
22: Outside the UN, the NYPD says officers arrested at least 100 protesters who were blocking traffic and refusing to disperse.
19: That's Fox's Chanley Painter. A man who was wounded during the 2024 assassination attempt of President Trump in Butler, Pennsylvania, has died. James Copenhaver was 76. A statement issued on behalf of his family didn't specify if his death was related to the injuries he suffered at the rally. America's listening to Fox News.
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12: Thursday evening, overnight lows drop into the 50s for many along I-25 and east of that, with still more shower and storm chances tonight. We'll see a similar cool and wet trend into our Friday, too. With your KKTV 11 Alert weather, I'm meteorologist Josephine Sage.

0: Now, it's Red Eye Radio. Gary McNamara and Eric Harley talk about everything from politics to social issues and news of the day. Whether you're up late or you're just starting your day, welcome to the show. 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
1: All across America, we are Red Eye Radio. He is Eric Harley and I'm Gary McNamara. I got to tell you, this has been one of those weeks where there have been so many just incredible stories where show prep, and it isn't where it isn't where I sit down and go, this is the hour of show prep. You're always doing show prep. So it's you're just scanning the news all day. I can't stop laughing. Yeah. And this was a story that NBC had. This was NBC Selected. From Threads, and I happen to go through Threads. And I go through Threads because I think there's more lies and false stories on Threads than anything else on social media. It's like 95% of what I read is false.
2: Yeah.
1: And I know it when I'm reading it.
2: Right.
1: But this one was actually a story from NBC. And when you delve into the story, it's actually about if the power goes off. All right. But the headline reads, it's the headline that gets you on Threads. It said, and it shows a woman opening up the refrigerator, and it said, according to experts, keeping your fridge and freezer closed is the best way to keep food fresh for as long as possible.
3: Okay. See, this is like,
1: it's like, all right, we're talking to idiots out there.
3: No, this is where I would have to have fun. You know what I mean? I mean, I would have to post stuff just like that. I've been on Threads a couple of times, and I was like, all right, this is just too stupid. And but that's – I've actually thought about that in a couple of, ideas on YouTube channels, like Eric Harley Indoors. And all I do is lay on the couch and watch other videos. and it's like, because there's so much of this. I mean, there are so many guys out there, outdoorsmen that are on YouTube, and good for them. They're doing their thing, you know. But I'm thinking to myself, and maybe it's because, I don't know. Sometimes I'm an outdoorsman. It depends. When I'm walking to my truck, I'm outdoors. But I see these guys, and it's like, I saw this one. My dad was watching it. I think it was a replay. It was on YouTube, but it was a replay of a show that must have been on, I don't know, Nat Geo or something. And this guy went to all these different countries, and he would, like, climb these mountains barefooted. He's doing all this thing. You know, it was an updated version of the Bear Grylls thing, you know, where he's going to eat slugs, and actually did. After I cooked my mom a spaghetti dinner, and we sit down, and my mom's watching that show. And I said, Mom, he's cutting into that tree for a reason. You know what that is? She goes, yeah, he's going to eat the worms inside of it. I said, just so you know, you're eating spaghetti. He's about to be eating worms, just so you know. So, and I think to myself, you know, because I have friends who have had reality TV shows, and much of it is contrived. And I think of myself,

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1: Making the Asian woman and white man's face thinner.
2: Wow.
1: Now, that should be allowed in AI because pictures, as we know, naturally put on, in my case, 150 pounds.
2: Or in the case of Governor Pritzker's, maybe a little more.
1: A ton.
2: It's the cameras, I'm saying. I'm not saying he's fat. You are.
1: Oh my! And looking at the picture is just great. Also, I the way I look at it,
2: mm-hmm.
1: Oh, yeah, the faces are, wow. Yeah, the face of the Asian lady, definitely thinner. And, oh, yeah, so as you can see it, yeah, it's the face of the guy in the middle actually looks like it's been altered where his facial features have been changed. Well, if you're making it thinner, your facial features have been changed, too.
2: Why not, you know, and update the nose and the eyes?
1: It looks like the woman, the Asian woman, that her entire body has, you know. And by the way, it's not like they're obese in any way. Right, they're not obese.
2: Yeah, right.
1: I mean, I look at it, you wouldn't look at either one and say, oh, wow, they've got, you know, look at that. They've got double chins or something like that. Mm. You'd look and just go, oh, you know, young people at the cafeteria.
2: Yeah, you know? Right.
1: And so to do that, it's like, and that, by the way, that debate's going on now.
2: Mm.
1: You know, with all the weight loss drugs and liberals promoting the weight loss drugs and all that stuff.
2: Yeah.
1: And it's like liberals were like, no, you can't do that.
2: Right.
1: You can't. You should. If you're fat, you should stay fat.
2: Didn't I read somewhere where Governor Pritzker's lost some pounds because of that? He's on one of them. Yeah, he's lost 80 pounds over the past 2 years. Using GLP-1 medications, the injection stuff.
1: Well, we had always said from the very, very beginning, and by the way, I'm not 150 pounds heavy. I want to make this clear.
2: Yeah, right.
1: I've always said, you know, it's a free country. You can do whatever you want, but I would rather you not be obese.
2: Mm-hmm.
1: For health reasons,
2: mm-hmm.
1: I want you to live longer.
2: Yeah.
1: Got nothing to do about, you know, body shaming. You know, I still hope that the two young women did one of my heart tests yesterday, the echocardiogram, have gotten over the fact that, you know, I had to take my top off.
2: Wow.
1: You know, I'm hoping they recover from, you know, the shock of that.
2: Yeah.
1: But, you know, for me,
2: have to have their hearts checked. Defibrillator.
1: They don't need to be scared on Halloween.
2: Yeah.
1: This year, they've already been frightened to death.
2: Right.
1: You know, maybe that's why.
2: Before they wanted weird textures and colors, they could go to the hospital cafeteria.
1: I just realized this.
2: What?
1: By the way, doctor's offices, turn down the lights, for God's sakes. It's not an interrogation room. Examine, turn down, have some LED nice mood lighting, will you please?
2: Yeah.
1: Before they took the test, they turned down the light right after I took off my shirt. Was there a reason?
2: That is the reason.
1: I thought it was medical.
2: Yeah.
1: To make me feel comfortable.
2: Yeah, no. No, they got it down. It's like, all right, turn the lights down further.
1: But that was always bizarre, the less take on that. Because to me, it's about health. Well, you can be just as healthy. No, you can't.
2: No, I mean,
1: no, you can't.
2: The more overweight you are, the greater risk you have long term for very serious problems. You know, that's just the way it is.
1: That's just it's biology. Oh, wait a minute. They've rejected biology. Never mind. We're wrong here. Time to move on to another topic.
2: I identify as somebody who's fit
1: before we're called fat phobic.
2: Yeah. Hey, I'm not phobic. I don't fear you because you

0: probably couldn't catch me. But no, it's, you know, it's, we've all learned this, I think, over the years. Pretty simple. You know, and your doctors will, Brian Regan has this bit, man, this goes back 25 years maybe. You know, the doctor's the only one that gets carte blanche. And like, all right, stop eating everything good and lose 40 pounds. Pay on your way out. You know? So, you know, that's it.
1: I had a woman listener last week who was very upset that we talked medical things.
0: Oh, really?
1: Yeah.
0: Yeah. Well.
1: It's like, well, okay. It's like, I don't know what to say. We talk about things that happen in our life, and I mean,
0: sure,
1: we've always done that, you know, good or bad. I mean, that's what we do. And it's,
0: we
1: like,
0: have family members that are, yeah, you know, that are sick. We have
1: didn't know how to, I will say this, didn't know how to respond.
0: Yeah. I don't know what to tell you.
1: I go, I don't know what that's what I'm gonna say. I don't know what to tell you. It's like, we talk about good things, we talk about bad things, we talk about everything.
0: Yeah.
1: Oh, I had another guy say that. He told me I have my head up my posterior, mm-hmm, and that my severe TDS, Trump derangement syndrome, is basically out of control, which I found interesting because I believe that would make me, and if he was talking about both of us, the only two people with Trump derangement syndrome that voted for him three times and have said if he was running against a Democrat, we vote for him again.
0: Yeah.
1: So right. that is an extremely rare thing.
0: Right.
1: I'm telling you, people are starting to get unhinged as we get closer to the
0: I think people are nervous.
1: Yeah.
0: I think people are nervous.
1: Yeah.
0: The GOP clearly is nervous. The party itself is nervous. That's something that, and right now everything's already in place. You can't change anything. Nothing is going to move the needle one way or the other, with few exceptions historically. Some kind of scandal, October surprise, you know, but that's not, you know, that's, it's on the major issues.
1: How about something
0: that's nervous? The party itself is nervous. That's something that, and right now everything's already in place. You can't change anything. Nothing is going to move the needle one way or the other, with few exceptions historically. Some kind of scandal, October surprise, you know, but that's not, you know, that's, it's on the major issues.
1: How about something like the Democrats are unpatriotic?
0: Yeah.
1: Oh no, that's not a surprise.
0: Yeah, that's not a surprise.
1: I need a surprise here.
0: That's
1: the Democrats are communists. No. We need a surprise.
0: No, not a surprise.
1: The Democrats have fully embraced capitalism and believe that there are only two genders.
0: That would be
1: an October surprise.
0: Well, that's not a surprise. That's a lie. That would be a lie.
1: Oh, that would be a lie.
0: Yeah, because they're not going to go back to that. Yeah, it's, you know, and this is something we talked about. The things with the GOP are fixable. The things with the left are not. The Democratic Party is not fixable. Where they are and where they're going. The radicals have complete control.
1: Okay, this would be it.
0: Yeah.
1: Democrats now endorse trade schools as long as they are clown schools.
0: Yeah, I could see that.
1: That goes to the story out of Massachusetts.
0: Right.
1: In case nobody's following me on that one.
0: You know, I still haven't Googled it yet, but I'm going to have to during the break. Clown school near me.
1: Might lead to this address.
0: I was going
1: to
0: say, it's right upstairs. Oh, it's the sales department. Okay.
1: You get in trouble. You're always safe saying sales. Don't say management.
0: Yeah, they don't wear that much makeup.
1: We are Red Eye Radio.
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6: Here's a big question about a small device. Is your phone helping you build a meaningful life or quietly getting in the way? Social scientist Arthur Brooks, who wrote a book on exactly this, says the phone itself isn't the enemy. The trouble starts when we use our phones to escape the very things that give life meaning, deep relationships, creativity, even a little healthy boredom. And that boredom matters more than you'd think. It's when your mind wanders, daydreams, and stumbles onto your best ideas. So Brooks offers three simple rules he says will change your life. Number one, don't pick up your phone for the first hour after you wake up. Two, put it away at meals. That time belongs to the people you're with. Three, set it aside for the last hour before bedtime. Try doing that for a week and see if it changes how you feel. I'm Dr. Sanjay Gupta, helping you live a better life.

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1: If you've got a teenager, you probably suspect their phone is stealing their sleep. And now a new study confirms it. Researchers at UCSF found more than half of American teens are on their phones between 10 at night and 6 in the morning. That's on school nights. A lot of them are scrolling in the dead of the night between midnight and 4 a.m. And that matters because teens need 8 to 10 hours of sleep a night. Their growing brains do some of their most important work, like learning and steadying their emotions while they rest. So what helps? Well, treat it as a family plan, not a teen problem. Keep phones charging outside the bedroom overnight. Some families use a shared lockbox. And here's the big one. The single best predictor of a teen's screen habits is their parents' screen habits. So if you want them off their phones, model it yourself. I'm Dr. Sanjay Gupta, helping you live a better life.

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0: We are Red Eye Radio. He's Eric Carlin. I'm Gary McNamara. Man, that Massachusetts lesbian bar story keeps getting funnier and funnier. Mm. The Western Massachusetts chapter of the Communist Party condemns the MAGA media Boston Globe for its viral lesbian bar story.
1: MAGA media Boston Globe?
0: MAGA media.
1: Wow. I must have missed that somewhere.
0: Yeah,
1: MAGA media Boston Globe.
0: MAGA media Boston Globe.
1: All right.
0: Oh, wow. What does Lady Gaga have to say about that?
1: I don't know.
0: Oh, wait a minute.
1: She's been canceled.
0: She's a Zionist. I forgot this.
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0: They aren't done meeting.
8: I'm Dave Anthony, Fox News. China's leader will return to the White House this morning, and then President Trump will take Xi Jinping to the National Archives in Washington to see the Constitution and Declaration of Independence after hosting Xi at a state dinner.
9: We represent different systems, but the ties between our people endure, and we've never gotten along better.
8: This after the two leaders held private talks.
10: President Trump has signaled a robust agenda over tariffs and trade, Iran, and the war in Ukraine, as well as the high-tech sector and AI. Xi says the two countries should coexist in peace and both will lose in confrontation.
8: Fox's Jared Halpern of the White House. Another world leader did not get red carpet treatment like Xi did. For a lot of anti-Israel protesters outside the United Nations in New York, where the prime minister spoke.
11: The NYPD reports about 100 people were arrested in the demonstrations against Israeli Prime Minister Benjamin Netanyahu yesterday. The progressive group Jewish Voice for Peace was one of those organizations that led a protest. They held a sit-in outside of the United Nations, calling for the U.S. to stop providing weapons to Israel.
8: That's Fox's Madeline Rivera. In his address to the U.N. General Assembly, Prime Minister Netanyahu denied Israel's war against Hamas in Gaza was genocide.
12: To the protesters outside, to the hypocritical delegates who left this hall, I ask, where were you when the Iranian tyrants butchered and maimed tens of thousands of unarmed Iranian civilians?
8: Netanyahu also defended military action against Iran to prevent them from having nuclear weapons. They're getting ready for stormy weather. From the mid-Atlantic up to New England, dealing with a nor'easter full of heavy rain and wind, potential coastal flooding, and Hawaii's Big Island could get some of that as well as Hurricane Nolo passes by to the south. 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
10: Thursday evening, overnight lows drop into the 50s for many along I-25 and east of that, with still more shower and storm chances tonight. We'll see a similar cool and wet trend into our Friday, too. With your KKTV 11 Alert weather, I'm meteorologist Josephine Sage.

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1: Total alpha move. This guy doesn't have like any kind of beta gene in his whole body. President Trump, man, I'm telling you, this guy. Not only is there a flyover yesterday when Xi Jinping, of course, you know, is running the Chinese Communist Party and running the country into the ground, because that's what communism does every time, visits the United States, shows up at Joint Base Andrews. They do a flyover. That's so loud. Even President Trump looks up and looks surprised by it. And Xi Jinping's like, that was kind of an alpha move. That was a total flex right there. It's like when President Trump, if you ever watch this, folks, when he goes in for the handshake, he does the alpha dog handshake where he comes up and over the top to let you know, like, he's the dominant wolf in the wolf pack. He does this all the time. I'm going to hit that right in the beginning of the show because he did, and he's going to do this, and it's just a fantastic idea with Xi Jinping. I'll get to that in a second. You know, I hate unnecessary teases, but we're going to cover a lot today. Is there an October surprise coming? I think there is. I'm going to give you three possible scenarios, so stay tuned for the show today. I'm going to lay them all out. What is an October surprise? You know what it is. It's right before the November elections. Every year, some, you know, liberal media or crazy Democrat hoax comes out. Russia hoax, all this other crap. It happens all the time. I think it could involve tariffs, regime collapse in Iran, or major AI breakthrough, good or bad. I'll give you both sides of that. Also, I want to talk about some polling. The polling does not look great for the Democrats either. Anyone telling you this election is a fait accompli, done, over, stay home, is lying to you. Not voting is a choice. And it is a bad one. Folks, there is a really, really significant penalty on your lives if these Democrats get back in charge. This is not the same party it was. I'll get to that in a second, too. I'll show you. They're not even insane lefties on their own side are getting crushed. Because they're not left enough, like Schumer. Chuck Schumer, you're not going to find a bigger sellout on the Democrat side to socialism and collectivism than this guy. And they're like, well, he's just not lefty enough. You not voting is a choice, and it's a bad one. I want to play this first, though. So President Trump, you know what? There's some people, and I get this. Let me just say again, I get in advance that there was some negative kind of spillover to some even Republican politicians who were, you know, leaking to Politico and elsewhere. They were, of course, anonymous. They were saying, do you see some of this, Jim? They were like, oh, I can't believe he's greeting President Xi, you know, at JBA, Joint Base Andrews. You know what? I get it. I understand. However, folks, that's who President Trump is. If you're coming to this country and we're going to talk about significant world issues, like, I don't know, like a nuclear annihilation or World War III, like, it's probably a good idea, you know, to make the guy at least feel welcome. I have no major beef with it, but I get it. I'm not going to, like, dispute, you know, people who get upset about this stuff. That's how he always handles his business, okay? He feels like they've taken care of him in the United States on their visits, you know, shown whatever the pomp and circumstance, like he's going to, you know, he's going to make him feel welcome here. Maybe it gives him negotiating leverage, maybe not, or the deal, who knows. But this is an alpha dog move. He's apparently taken Xi over to see our founding documents. Now, is this going to change Xi? Is he going to come back and be like, you know what, we're going to be a republic now? Probably not. But it's a nice flex regardless to remind him what free markets and liberty really look like and where it came from. Bold men who took leadership in one of the toughest times in early American history. Check this out.
2: President Xi and Madam Peng arrive at an important moment for America, the 250th anniversary of our founding. Tomorrow we will visit the National Archives to see some of the greatest treasures of that proud history, including the Declaration of Independence and the United States Constitution and the Bill of Rights. We will also see artifacts testifying to the long and cherished relationship of really something that's so incredible, and cultural exchanges between China and the United States, just as our ancestors reached across the ocean centuries ago to trade, to learn, and to build a better world. Our two countries do really the same thing, and we're very proud of it and the relationship.

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2: This is a genius move by President Trump. Because if you are a subject of the dreaded Chinese Communist Party in China, and you're using AI and say, tell me... This is a genius move by President Trump. Because if you are a subject of the dreaded Chinese Communist Party in China, and you're using AI and say, tell me about Xi Jinping's trip to the United States. And the AI says, oh, they went to the National Archives to discuss these documents. And you've been subjected to the great firewall of China on the internet forever. You're like, what are these documents they speak of? I have never heard of said documents. Oh, there's this document called the Declaration of Independence or something like that. And the Constitution, you know, we the people, all the inalienable rights. Yeah, maybe they get to read it for the first time. So weird, right? They've never heard of that. This is a genius move. Candidly, I don't know why Xi even... And you've been subjected to the great firewall of China on the internet forever. You're like, what are these documents they speak of? I have never heard of said documents. Oh, there's this document called the Declaration of Independence or something like that. And the Constitution, you know, we the people, all the inalienable rights. Yeah, maybe they get to read it for the first time. So weird, right? They've never heard of that. This is a genius move. Candidly, I don't know why Xi even... First time, so weird, right? They've never heard of that. This is a genius move. Candidly, I don't know why Xi even agreed to it. If I'm Xi, I'm like, I ain't doing that. I don't want my people knowing what a prosperous constitutional republic with freedom and liberty looks like, because that ain't me, bro. That ain't me. And he's like, yeah, I'm bringing a wife, too.
3: Can I make a point of order?
2: You, of course, you always get a point of order.
3: You always talk about snapshots and sound bites. Can you imagine that snapshot of Xi and Trump looking at right. the Constitution?
2: And again, you're in China. You've been subjected to the great internet firewall. You're not even allowed to look up the American Revolution or Tiananmen Square, any of that. And you're like, what are these pieces of parchment? What is this? What is this thing called the Constitution? What is this thing called inalienable rights? I've never heard of this idea. I was told our rights come from government. They do not. They do not. Small R rights come from government. Those are fake rights. Big R rights come from God, capital G. God. I bring that up in terms of AI because there's a doom and gloom AI scenario and a utopia scenario. I don't buy either one. I think like everything else, there are going to be transformational benefits to artificial intelligence, just like they were for electricity, nuclear power, human flight. There will be for quantum computing. Yes, there's always a danger with these things too. But I told you earlier that the doom and gloom people are saying China is beating us in AI. Ladies and gentlemen, I don't believe it. Because of what we just discussed, Trump's alpha move at the archives with the declaration and other founding documents, there is no way the Chinese Communist Party can allow an AI system to give you an accurate telling of what happened today. Because if it goes into what these historical documents are, there are going to be people over there in China who are going to ask the obvious question, which is, why not here? They don't want that. Chinese AI is always going to be a byproduct of faulty inputs because they've got to censor what goes into it. Crap inputs, crap outputs. I mean, I'll just tell you, I'll make it even simpler. You tell an AI system, lie about America's founding.

0: something. Lie about Tiananmen Square. Lie about the quadratic equation in math. I used to love the quadratic equation. It was like math one for us in Molloy High School where I went, right? I was a math guy. I like math. If you lie about the inputs, you're going to get the wrong output. It doesn't matter. Like, you screwed up the formula.
1: There's more on this, but first, let's take a quick break.
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0: You screwed up the formula. I say that because you've got a group of people in AI, in the AI space, who want to use this for stupid stuff too. Jim pulled this cut. This is just, laughably stupid that AI is being used for things like this. I had not heard this story, but artificial intelligence is now being used by the LGBTQIA2+ spirit, BIOPOC. These are all real things, by the way. Identity politics crowd. Because I guess pictures they're taking aren't racially diverse enough. So they're changing people's race in the picture. This is going to be liberal AI if it's allowed to persist. And Chinese Communist Party, CCP AI, producing crap outputs by faulty inputs. Check this out.
6: The department in charge of food and housing at Stanford University has confirmed it used AI to dramatically change a student's race, gender, and weight in marketing materials. The picture, which has since been deleted, showed three students standing in what seems to be the Stanford dining hall. According to the school's newspaper, a student in the photo says that he remembers someone taking his picture, but says the pic was altered to change him into a black woman. In a statement to Crown Forbes, the university wrote it has reviewed the matter and confirmed that AI was used to alter the image in violation of university policy and that it is working to provide additional training for all staff and to ensure the proper review of all materials.
0: Dude, I totally missed that. I totally missed the part where changed him into a black woman. I thought it was changed her into a black woman.
7: He was a Hispanic guy. That they changed it to a black woman.
0: Folks, okay, we're laughing. Jim and I think this story is hilariously stupid, of course. But there's a bigger point here. It's serious time. Fun time over. Serious time starts. We'll go back to fun time in a minute. However, folks, people are policy. Okay, Dan, what do you mean? We have an election coming up, folks. we have an election coming up, and I get it. I am not downplaying the effects of gas prices in your life, the effects of pernicious inflation in your life. I'm not downplaying the fact that although the streets are much safer under President Trump, they're not completely safe. There's, you know, Chicago residents who would beg to differ. There are liberal city residents who still have crime problems. I get it. I get it. I am not and will never be the show telling you, oh, shut up and vote. No, no, do not do any vote, but never shut up, ever. Ever. That's not our job to shut up. Our voice is to speak out as citizens. I'm just asking you respectfully, with the greatest of respect, to keep in perspective that although the laundry list of President Trump's accomplishments is long and distinguished, there are things he's done nobody's managed to do. Lowest murder rate, lowest crime rate, border shutdown, manufacturing. You'll hear about the data later in the show. We've got actual numbers. Reinvestment, building things in the United States, poverty rate lowest, jobless rate lowest. Those are very real things you have to contrast and keep in perspective that you have a choice. And if you don't vote for the Republican Party and this agenda going forward, another agenda is going to take over. And it's not the agenda you think. If you think you're voting for a group of moderates, folks, I'm sorry, you're just inaccurate. The Democrat Party has been hijacked by lunatics. Here, receipts incoming. Please stay tuned, folks. We'll be right back.
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0: Folks, they lie about everything, too. I asked the guys yesterday to put together a quick montage of Democrats debating themselves, saying the exact opposite thing. In other words, you cannot trust David Jolly. He's Gozer the Gozerian. You cannot trust Kamala Harris. You cannot trust AOC. Anyone else? They lie to you all the time. For all of your complaints about President Trump, I'm not talking about Republicans, I'm talking about Democrats and independents. For all of your complaints about President Trump, at least he tells you straight. At least you know what you're voting on. Proving to you again, these are the receipts. Hardcore receipts incoming. Hat tip Justin and the team for putting this together. This is what it looks like if you don't vote because we handed it to the other side. They lie to you about everything. Big issues, small issues, medium small, medium big. That's all they do is lie. Check this out.
1: Number one lie of the year.
2: If you like your health care plan, you can keep your health care plan.
3: If you like playing a doctor, you can
2: you'll be able to keep
3: you'll
2: be able to keep your doctor.
4: We found 37 separate instances where he said clearly with no caveats that you could keep your plan.
2: What we said was you could keep it if it hasn't changed since the law was passed.
5: It is my testimony that the border is secure and we are working every day, day and night to increase.
6: We should all agree the answer is not to defund the police. It's to fund the police.
7: We agree that we can redirect some of the funding.
6: Yes, absolutely.
8: People think that the President of the United States has the power for debt forgiveness. He does not. Howard, that would have to be an act of Congress.
9: Well, I believe by the end of next year, you will see much lower inflation. Oh. I regret saying it was transitory.
10: There's no question I'm in favor of banning fracking. I would not ban fracking. As vice president, I did not ban fracking. As president, I will not ban fracking.
0: Folks, how many receipts do you need? But we could make that 10 minutes long. He was trying to like diversify the pool, Janet Yellen and others. We could have done a whole thing on Obama and Kamala alone. It would have been 10 minutes long. They lie to you. I'm just telling you, if you're a Democrat on the fence, an independent, or even a moderate Republican who's like, I'm sitting this one out. You are handing this to a bunch of people who I promise are going to screw you over. One of the biggest frauds who's trying to make waves in the Democrat Party and is probably going to run for president. I feel an obligation to expose these people early is this goofball Congressman Ro Khanna, one of the biggest clowns you've ever seen. You want to talk about a guy who lies to you all the time about everything. When the whole deplatforming thing happened after January 6th, this guy was leading the way. I was shocked, a couple years later, when he comes out as some big fake free speech advocate. He's a fraud. This guy's a total phony. He's like, well, you know, I'm a capitalist, but I think we should confiscate the wealth of people who actually work for a living. The guy's a fraud. Why am I bringing up this guy? Because he's indicative of the contrast we have. Democrats win, you're going to empower this guy. He's going to be some chairman in the House, and he's going to launch a presidential run, and you're going to be stuck with the biggest fraud liar in the freaking House. This guy's worse than that clown Swalwell and Schiff on now the Senate side. Here he is on CNBC yesterday. Thank God, and I'm not using his name in vain, Joe Kernan in CNBC just calls him out completely. Like, just eviscerates this guy's credibility on the air. Like, oh, now all of a sudden you're like some free marketeer? Get the hell out of here. Just owns this guy on the air. This is worth seeing. Check this out.
11: I've looked at, I still love you, but I've looked at some of your comments, and I wonder, I hardly knew this man, apparently.
12: Oh, come on,
11: I was
12: Joe.
11: Ready
12: come
11: for
12: on,
11: the,
12: Joe.
11: Are you this reasonable capitalist that represents Silicon Valley and a friend of technology? Or are you some DSA spouting nut job that hangs out with Hassan Piker and backs the guy in Michigan and in Maine? Who are you?
13: I wrote a whole book called Progressive Capitalism. I believe in free enterprise.
11: What happened to the Democratic Party?
13: The Democratic Party understands that the economy is working for my district, right? It's one third of the nation's wealth is in my district or the 50 miles surrounding it. And it's not working for the people I grew up with in Pennsylvania.
0: He does not believe in free enterprise. This dude is a total fraud. Hat tip over to News and CNBC for that clip there. He does not believe in any of that. Free enterprise is not a wealth tax that confiscates people's wealth. That's not even material yet. This guy supports taxing things like the value of your house and other things that you haven't sold. That's not even fair. Or what's your buzzword, equity? Joe Kernan understands the problem. The problem, folks, is the government is now such a huge portion of the economy. And remember that. Free enterprise is not a wealth tax that confiscates people's wealth. That's not even material yet. This guy supports taxing things like the value of your house and other things that you haven't sold. That's not even fair. Or what's your buzzword, equity? Joe Kernan understands the problem. The problem, folks, is the government is now such a huge portion of the economy, and Republicans and Democrats have spent a lot of money. I'm not absolving any one party. I'm just telling you, ladies and gentlemen, if you're watching the bond market, I love economics. I don't bore you to death with too much of it. But there's money has a cost. It's called an interest rate. The U.S. government is having to pay a lot of money right now to borrow money. Upwards of 5% plus in the 10 and 30 year bonds. Because people are starting to lose faith that the government's ever going to pay this back.
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0: This is real. You have big government Democrats like Ro Khanna and others just spending their way into the abyss. I saw this post up on X. This is what people are worried about. Folks, the bond market. If you don't understand the bond market, just ask AI to explain it to you quickly and how it relates to the national debt. It's not hard. The U.S. government is having to pay a ridiculous amount of money. James Lavish, the challenge the U.S. Treasury currently faces is a collapse of investors willing to accept current bond yields in the face of the structural debasement of the dollar and the expected supply the Treasury itself will continue to dump on the market. The problem is the higher yields go, the more bonds the Treasury will need to sell. If they step in to buy the bonds themselves, it creates further debasement, only exacerbating the self-reinforcing loop. He says, welcome to MMT hell, which is modern monetary theory. It's basically the Democrats and Ro Khanna. Don't worry. Just spend a whole bunch of money. The government only owes it to itself. There's no consequence. There are consequences. Folks, there's another consequence to this, too. And this is a warning for Democrats. Dan, why are you warning Democrats? I'm warning moderate Democrats. Liberals, you're crazy. The show's not for you. You know, it's like the Five on Fox. They bring a liberal on so people can argue once in a while, okay? I don't mind that. I'm just warning the moderate Democrats out there that the Ro Khannas, the AOCs, the Mamdamis, the Kamala Harrises, the communists in your party, it is only, listen to me clearly, it is only a matter of time before they start to target you too. Only a matter of time. If you're some Hollywood type musician, even some athlete, and you're a diehard liberal who makes hundreds of millions of dollars a year, whatever it is, they're coming for you next. No, I'm really popular. They're not going to come for me. Please look up Dan Bongino Show, Cannibalism Theory. They will eat you alive. You know who found this out the hard way? And I'd never play clips like this ever, but it's so important. Kylie Jenner. Why are you bringing up Kylie Jenner? This is, I need you to watch this. Avery Day is a content creator. Does a great job. Covered this yesterday. Kylie Jenner, famous Jenner, you know, Kardashian sister, whatever. She's very wealthy. Great. Good for you. I don't really care about Kylie Jenner stories. However, she put out this video log like, hey, here's a day in the life. Watch me get on my private jet, go to Europe or whatever. I guess she thought it was like a flex. She's getting destroyed by cannibalistic liberals. I guess she thought she was safe from this stuff. You hate wealthy people. It's going to come for you next if you're a wealthy person. Remember this conversation. Don't say I didn't warn you. Check this out.
16: Cam always has the cutest snacks. People are furious. This video got over 40 million views on X alone in just the first 2 days of it being posted. People are reposting saying no one should have this amount of wealth. Sorry, I don't know how people watch this and don't feel enraged, much less continue to support them. And all of these responses have millions of views themselves and support on their own.
0: Again, I'm just throwing this out there in a rare tutorial for moderate Democrats, which I don't usually do. They are coming for you next. And you may say, well, they won't come for me. I'm not Kylie Jenner, but maybe I have $1 million from a 401k. Really? You got a really nice house? Go look online at the young socialists who've been indoctrinated by Mamdami, who are blaming every single problem on you, the boomers. Put it in X. Put it in there. If you're not on X, get on there now. There are people like, I can't believe my grandparents are sitting on this huge nest egg in their house collecting my Social Security. No, they're not doing that. And yes, they are. Yes, they are. You grew up a lot harder than this generation. And you're like, hey, man, I paid into the Social Security. I bought my house and invested. I saved. Why am I the bad guy? Exactly. Moderate Democrats, these crazy people are coming for you next. I can't warn you in any more serious terms. Not voting is a choice. Voting for DSA, progressive liberal commie Democrats, is a really bad choice. It's even worse than sitting this out. They will come for you next. There are crazy people out there who are indoctrinating kids and young adults into believing you're the bad guy.
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18: And good morning. I'm Jim Arthur. It's 5 o'clock. You're on Colorado 740 KVOR, the news on this Friday, September 25th. Colorado Springs police answered two calls for robberies this week. They believe the same person is responsible for both crimes. A white male walked into a business last Sunday with a gun in the 4100 block of Austin Bluffs Parkway. He threatened an employee, then grabbed some cash, and he took off. This past Monday, another aggravated robbery in the 4000 block of North Academy. A suspect matching the description of the first robber used a gun to menace staff, then emptied the cash register. Police were able to develop leads, and they determined that 54-year-old Richard Kosett was a suspect. Police got a search warrant for a home in the 5000 block of Hackamore Court. Inside, they found evidence connecting Kosett to both crimes. He was not in the home at the time. He is wanted on aggravated robbery charges. Also in the news, a three-car accident shut down Falcon Highway near Buckboard Drive for a time Thursday afternoon. According to the State Patrol, the driver of a Dodge hit the rear of a Toyota Corolla, sending that car into the driver's side of a third vehicle, a Chevrolet. A 21-year-old man, a passenger in the Toyota, was taken by helicopter to an area hospital. The 74-year-old driver of the Toyota suffered minor injuries but was not hospitalized. No word yet on any tickets or possible charges. A man and a woman taken into custody this week as police investigated a series of ATM thefts. A U-Haul stolen in early July as a suspect tried to steal an ATM from a store in Florissant. He was pursued by Teller County deputies before crashing the U-Haul, but the driver got away. Authorities say in early August, a second U-Haul stolen, followed by an attempted robbery of another ATM on Centennial Boulevard. In Pueblo, a third vehicle stolen connected to this case. Colorado Springs police and other agencies identified 42-year-old James Garcia as a suspect and arrested him this week. His 39-year-old girlfriend, Susanna Walkland, was also taken into custody. Authorities got a search warrant for his home, and they found evidence connecting Garcia to numerous burglaries around the region. The suspect has a long history of convictions for numerous robberies. 502 at Colorado 740 KVOR. In other news this morning on 740, the federal government is giving the Colorado Energy Office $250 million for a project that's expected to improve eastern and western energy grids. According to Governor Jared Polis, the project, once completed, will lower costs for Colorado residents and result in fewer power outages. The project, once completed, will allow energy transfer and transfer capabilities to nearly triple between the eastern and western grids. Xcel Energy is also involved in helping to fund that project. Elsewhere in the news, five Colorado Springs firefighters on their way to Hawaii this morning, ready to help officials in search and rescue efforts if needed as Tropical Storm Nolo continues to move through the Pacific. That storm could hit the Big Island as early as today. The storm, as they say, moving through the area. In addition to those firefighters, 16 members of the Colorado Urban Search and Rescue Task Force will also be in Hawaii, and they too will be standing by to help. In other news, there's been a dramatic increase in bear sightings around Colorado this year. Colorado Parks and Wildlife has started a program called BearWise. Volunteers around the state are helping CPW keep an active watch for bears in their communities. Parks and Wildlife officials say it's like a neighborhood watch in large groups. People can help deter the bears. They can also call CPW if they see one in their neighborhood. Food has been very scarce for the Bruins in the Colorado High Country, and as a result, they have been coming to lower elevations looking for that food. Experts say they've been ranging farther and farther this year than they've seen. There have been thousands of sightings across the state of Colorado. 504 at Colorado 740 KVOR on a Friday morning. We'll check traffic and weather together on the sevens. That's coming up next on 740 and KVOR.com.
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0: 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Traffic and weather together. Sean Martinez in the KVLR Traffic Center.
1: Well, so far, everything moving pretty close to posted speeds through Colorado Springs. Starting to see heavier volume over off of Powers as you're traveling over by Powers over by Platt as you're heading east toward Highway 24 and 94. And also picking up over off of Mesa Ridge at I-25 and Highway 115 picking up over by Star Ranch. I'm Sean Martinez's traffic.
0: KVLR weather from the 11 Alert Team at KKTV. Partly cloudy skies. Chance of rain once again today. Looks like we had some overnight showers in parts of the Springs. Highs today around 70. We think we're going to warm up and dry out over the weekend with highs in the mid to upper 70s Saturday and Sunday. 53 degrees, a little bit of light fog around northern El Paso County. Here at Colorado 740 KVLR. KVLR News Time, now 5:09. It is Friday, and when we hit Friday, oh yeah, we'd love to look around, see what's happening around the region. And there's a lot going on. And of course, the big event this weekend, Saturday and Sunday, Bruno Mars at the United States Air Force Academy. The Uptown Funk hitmaker here for two nights, part of the Romantic Tour at Falcon Stadium. You can find tickets on secondary ticket markets is where you can go. You can also get additional information by going to GoAirForceFalcons.com. And organizers of the event are urging you to arrive early as you can, because of some traffic constraints just as part of the academy as it is, only two ways in and two ways out. So get there early, wander the grounds, and get ready for Bruno Mars this weekend at the Air Force Academy. Well, how about this? Today, Saturday, and Sunday, Oktoberfest in Colorado Springs. We are celebrating the 14th anniversary. And we're going to celebrate with great German beer, food, wine, and more. 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And get additional information. 5:13, Colorado 740 KVOR. Friday, we've got your forecast. A lot going on in sports. We'll preview that Air Force Nevada matchup tomorrow night in Reno. 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
11: 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Traffic and weather together with Sean Martinez of the KVOR Traffic Center.
12: Well, so far everything moving pretty good out there this morning. We do have Milton Proby at Powers starting to back up slightly. Near the Colorado Springs Airport, Woodbend's picking up Meridian westbound all the way to the interstate. Also, heavier volume Briargate Parkway at Voyager and the interstate coming up from Pueblo to Colorado Springs also seeing heavier volume. I'm Sean Martinez's traffic.
9: From the 11 Alert Team at KKTV, here's Southern Colorado's most accurate forecast on KVOR.
11: Weather forecast from Kevin Bloomberg today, partly cloudy skies. Could see some more afternoon showers and thunderstorms. It's possible highs today around 70 degrees. In the Springs right now, we've got 54 at Colorado 740 KVOR. 518 Sports next.
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5: KVOR News Time 527. I don't know why it seemed like this was a long week, but it seemed like it was a really long week.
6: Yeah, there was a lot of the challenges this week. It seems like this. This is when challenges, then the second challenge came up, and it's like worse than the first one.
5: And one of them right now, I'll be brutally honest with you, has nothing to do with you directly. Mm-hmm.
6: Right.
5: Is hearing you.
6: Oh, okay.
5: And I'm working on that as we speak here. So it's like changing a tire in the middle of the Indy 500 is what we are doing. All right.
6: Yeah.
5: You sound a little bit better now.
6: Okay. Yeah, our systems have been down and, you know, you asked me to do something for you. I can't get it to work either, so.
5: Oh, is that right? Okay.
6: Yeah.
5: All right. We are going along at impulse speed, it looks like. Warp engines are out, Captain. Here's Sean of the KVOR Traffic Center.
6: Well, I-25 is in good shape through Colorado Springs, where you are seeing the heavier volume over off of Highway 2494 Mark Scheffel. And it's picking up on Fountain Boulevard at Academy and also South Academy, busier Bradley Road to Highway 115, and also the B Street gate. I'm Sean Martinez of Traffic.
5: KVOR weather from the 11 Alert team at KKTV. Today, partly cloudy skies. Could see some more rain today. A little bit warmer. Highs will be around 70 degrees. 53 at Colorado 740. KVOR, it's 528.
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0: If these walls could talk, they would scream! 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
1: 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Just play the game one way. You hit a ball in the gap, run. 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
4: 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Are we going to warm up? Are we going to see better weather in our forecast? We've got some answers for you straight ahead on 740 KVOR.
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4: 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Traffic update, Sean Martinez, minding traffic at the KVOR Traffic Center.
21: Well, so far everything's looking pretty good. We do have a crash coming in here. This will be westbound Milton Proby at Hancock Expressway. Watch for crews there. And we've got growing volume on Woodman from Union to I-25 and Highway 2494 out by Mark Scheffel. I'm Sean Martinez. This traffic.
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4: 550 Sports on KVOR. We will start with college football. Air Force on the road. They play at Nevada. It's game number 3 for the Falcons, off last week in Reno tomorrow night. 8:30, the kick on 740 KVOR. So what can we expect from Air Force? Well, the Falcons were disappointed losing to North Dakota State 2 weeks ago, and really disappointed with how they started the game offensively and defensively. Before you know it, you blinked, and they were down 14-0. And wide receiver Matt Long says that's really was an emphasis the last couple of weeks in practice.
0: It's really just a mindset. 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So, yeah, just going out there and starting fast is one of the keys and something that we have to do as an offense. It's not kind of an optional thing. It's something that we have to do. So moving forward, we know what we need to do and what we need to clean up.
4: 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Colorado State's at UTSA tomorrow, and see you on the road tomorrow morning at Baylor. The Broncos, injury update. Running backs J.K. Dobbins, P.J. Harvey, full participants at practice yesterday. That's good. Wide receiver Marvin Mims still limited, and running back Jonah Coleman out. The Broncos host the Rams Sunday night. Last night, Thursday night football. How about Atlanta running roughshod over Green Bay? 35-14 was your final score. Major League Baseball, Arizona beat Colorado yesterday. Held off the Rockies, who rallied late, but the Diamondbacks win it. Final score 12-8. 5:52 at Colorado, 7:40. KVOR trying to catch a serial burglar. We've got the story coming up at 6 on KVOR.
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2: 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With the sweet deal of the week, get an $80 certificate that includes 2 VIP cut-the-line passes for just $40. 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
2: But that's okay. That gives us a moment to thank a lot of our listeners and congratulate them. I went online yesterday, and man, there are a lot of folks who jumped onto KVOR and Jim at KVOR.com and wanted those tickets to see the Commodores and the Spinners, and that's tonight.
3: Yes.
2: At Ford Amphitheater. So we made a lot of people happy yesterday with that online registration, that quick little ditty we did, in addition to the callers who visited and called us all throughout the week. So congrats and good luck tonight. We hope you enjoy the concert with the Spinners and the Commodores. 557. Here's Sean Martinez in the KVOR Traffic Center.
3: Well, so far everything's still looking pretty good. We do have one crash westbound Milton Proby at Hancock Expressway, and that is backing things up just a bit as you're heading towards South Academy. Also, just east of there at Powers, it's starting to back up mainly because of just volume as folks getting ready to catch a flight. And we've also got heavier volume on Woodman Road from Meridian all the way west to the interstate. I'm Sean Martinez. It's traffic.
2: KVOR weather from the 11 Alert team at KKTV. Kevin Bloomberg says partly cloudy skies, says there is a chance of seeing some rain. Some areas won't, some areas could, and maybe some isolated thunderstorms, maybe some hail in some places, not all places. Highs today will be around 70 degrees. 54 at 740 KVOR.
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2: 6 o'clock at 740 KVOR. Good morning. I'm Jim Arthur. A three-car accident yesterday shutting down Falcon Highway. This was near Buckboard Drive. The driver of a Dodge at the rear of a Toyota, sending that car into the driver's side of a third vehicle, a Chevrolet. A 21-year-old man, a passenger in the Toyota, was taken by a helicopter to an area hospital. A 74-year-old suffered minor injuries but was not hospitalized. We don't have any word yet on if any charges will be filed. Two robberies this week, and Colorado Springs police believe the same person may be responsible. Last Sunday, a white male walked into a business, had a gun in the 4100 block of Austin Bluffs Parkway, threatened an employee, grabbed some cash, and took off. And then another robbery. This was Monday in the 4000 block of North Academy. A suspect matching the description of the first robber, also with a gun, menacing staff, emptying the cash register. Police have identified a suspect, 54-year-old Richard Kosett. They haven't caught him yet, but they did get a search warrant for a home in the 5000 block of Hackamore Court. Inside, they say they found evidence connecting Kosett to both of those crimes. In other news on Colorado 740 KVOR, the federal government is giving the Colorado Energy Office $250 million for a project that's expected to improve eastern and western energy grids. It's a large multi-state project. Governor Jared Polis says once done, it will lower costs for Colorado residents and result in fewer power outages. This project, once completed, will allow energy transfer capability to nearly triple between the eastern and western grids. Xcel Energy is also involved helping to fund this project. A man and woman taken into custody this week as authorities in Teller, El Paso, and Pueblo counties investigate a series of ATM thefts. A U-Haul was stolen in early July as a suspect tried to use it to steal an ATM from a store in Florissant. He was pursued by Teller County deputies before crashing. The driver got away. Authorities say in early August, a second U-Haul was taken, followed by an attempted burglary of another ATM on Centennial Boulevard. A third vehicle stolen in Pueblo connected to this case. 42-year-old James Garcia identified as a suspect. He was arrested this week. His 39-year-old girlfriend, Susanna Walkman, also taken into custody. Authorities got a search warrant. They found evidence connecting Garcia to numerous burglaries around the region. This suspect has a long history of convictions for numerous robberies. 603 at Colorado 740 KVOR. A woman from Colorado has been sentenced to 11 years in jail by a Wyoming judge for her part in a multi-state drug trafficking organization. 42-year-old Nicole Phillips pled guilty to possession of drugs and intent to distribute drugs. Phillips and another suspect would drive into Colorado, pick up methamphetamine and fentanyl, and bring it back to Wyoming to sell. A drug task force arrested six other people as part of this investigation. And five Colorado Springs firefighters headed to Hawaii this morning to help officials with any search and rescue efforts that may be needed as Tropical Storm Nolo continues to barrel toward the islands. The storm could hit the Big Island as early as today. Also, 16 members of the Colorado Urban Search and Rescue Task Force are in Hawaii, standing by to help just in case. KVOR News Time, 6:04. 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
7: 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It's a Friday. Hope you have weekend plans and have some fun going on. If you're wondering what's going on, we'll tell you more in a second. Here's Sean Martinez in the KVOR Traffic Center.
8: Well, we had that crash there. This is westbound Milton Proby at Hancock Expressway, and it's slowing things up if you're headed towards South Academy. Also starting to see heavier volume, Mesa Ridge from Sneffels to I-25, and picking up on Highway 94, Mark Scheffel going out toward Peterson or Schriever, and also Woodman at I-25. I'm Sean Martinez. That's traffic.
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7: KVOR weather from the 11 Alert team at KKTV. Partly cloudy skies. Could see some clouds roll in. There is a chance of some rain later today. And maybe some hail, maybe an isolated thunderstorm. We'll see. Highs today in Colorado Springs near 70. Tomorrow and Sunday, warmer and drier. Sunny. Highs will be in the mid to upper 70s. In the Springs, 53 at Colorado 740 KVOR. KVOR News Time, it's 6:08. Well, with the weekend upon us, you're looking for fun things to do, to get out and have some fun. We start with what's happening tonight right here in Colorado Springs, Ford Amphitheater, the Commodores and the Spinners. You can go to KVOR.com and get ticket information on that fun throwback concert tonight at Ford Amphitheater. 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The Starlight Spectacular, it is tomorrow. Rock the Mesa is also going on tomorrow as well. And this will be in Colorado Springs with live music, food trucks, of course, a lot of fun. Local vendors, it's a free community festival. 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And it is happening at Gold Hill Mesa. 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And you can go to the Manitou Springs Heritage Center.org and find out more. A lot going on this weekend around the region. 611 at Colorado 740 KVLR.

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6: Colorado 740, KJOR 617. Coming up with a notebook, we'll talk a little bit about the Broncos and Rams. That's a good opponent for the Broncos Sunday night.
7: Yeah, that'd be a barometer of what we can see how this team is coming together in this early season, because that Rams team is very tough. They just annihilated the team the other night.
6: And they've got Aaron Donald back.
7: Yeah.
6: And so, yeah, we'll see what happens. Traffic and weather together. Here's Sean at the KVOR Traffic Center.
7: Well, we still have that crash there at Milton Proby at Hancock Expressway, west of Powers. Also, we got heavier volume at Highway 2494 Mark Scheffel, Austin Bluffs at Academy, and also Briargate Parkway at Voyager, seeing heavier volume, as well as Voyager at InterQuest. I'm Sean Martinez as Traffic.
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9: Cloudy this morning, a little bit more sunshine into the early afternoon hours, followed by showers and storms that could be a little bit stronger with brief heavy rain, gusty winds, and small hail. Slightly warmer with highs near 70. With the KKTV 11 Alert Weather, I'm meteorologist Kevin Bloomberg.
6: Kevin, thanks a lot. And on into the weekend, you're thinking about Saturday and Sunday, mostly sunny and dry. Highs will be in the mid to upper 70s, both Saturday and again on Sunday. 53 at Colorado, 740 KVOR. 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

0: 620 KVOR Sports. Air Force plays at Nevada. That'll be tomorrow night in Reno. Kickoff at 8:30 on 740 KVOR. Wolfpack come in with a record of 1-2. Air Force 1-1, and they're coming off a bye week. And they spent a lot of time talking about quick starts, both offensively and defensively. Air Force safety Max Mustel.
1: For the secondary, it's definitely a challenge to, you know, stay on our man and not just, you know, have your man covered and think the play's over, because, you know, he's obviously going to scramble around. Definitely the most mobile quarterback we've played this season. So just being disciplined, being sound, and staying on our man when he gets out of the pocket and not letting anything get away from us.
0: That's Max Mustel talking about the quarterback, Carter Jones of Nevada. He's a pretty good thrower. He's more comfortable out of the pocket throwing on the run. And for the secondary, do you come up, try to tackle him? Because he keeps his eyes downfield. He won't give up on a play. One of several challenges, certainly, for Air Force and Nevada. They got to try to figure out a way to stop that Air Force offense, which needs to get rolling out of the gate early. Coverage at 6:30 tomorrow night, kick at 8:30. Now, wide receiver Jonah Dawson, defensive back Houston Hendricks, and defensive lineman Chaz Barnett are all out of this game for Air Force. Tomorrow, CU plays at Baylor. Colorado State is at UTSA. For the Broncos, they got good news yesterday as running backs J.K. Dobbins and P.J. Harvey were full participants in practice. Both have been dinged by injuries. They did not have running back Jonah Coleman. He was out for a second consecutive day. Wide receiver Marvin Mims was a limited practice participant. Broncos host the Rams. That will be Sunday night in Denver. Last night, hey, look, I guarantee you, nobody gave Atlanta a chance to beat Green Bay. The Falcons not only beat them, they stepped on their throat. Atlanta 35, Green Bay 14. Baseball, Arizona knocked off the Rockies 12-8 yesterday, and they are celebrating in the Windy City. Yesterday, both the Cubs and the White Sox clinched playoff berths on the same day. Cubs win! Cubs win! That's fun when the Windy City is in the postseason, and both the White Sox and Cubs have made the playoffs, which begin next week. 6:22 at Colorado's 740 KVOR. Coming up in the news, he tried to steal ATMs around the area. The story at 6:30 on KVOR.
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0: Let's get you caught up with Wall Street and see what's happening this morning. Here's what the markets are doing right now. Equity futures are rising. Wall Street getting set to wrap up a very volatile week. S&P futures up 0.4%. NASDAQ futures up 0.7%. Dow futures right now are up some 199 points. Oil prices are sliding amid optimism that the Strait of Hormuz could be reopened, as Iran's foreign minister Abbas Araghchi has proposed to do so, as well as restart nuclear talks with the U.S. within 7 days if Washington accepts its conditions. That's been the problem in the past. The conditions have been at times outrageous to the United States. And again, how many times in the last 7-8 months have we been at this point, and yet nothing happens on the Iranian side? 6:23 at 7:40 KVOR.
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0: 625, Colorado 740, KVOR. Came upon this a few days ago. This is really interesting, and I think this is really telling as one of the things that would highlight where we are as Americans and as a society right now.
3: Okay.
0: And this has nothing to do with politics, by the way. Let me just get that out of the way.
3: Thank you.
0: More than half, 54% of adults surveyed, some 2,000, said their mental load is at maximum capacity during a typical week, 54%. And it goes up to 67% among current caregivers of aging family members.
3: Oh, yeah, that's a big one there. I would definitely agree with that, especially, you know, if you are dealing with something like that. You have your regular load, but when you have somebody else's load, too, that really is tough. And, you know, you hope they have help with the, with something like that, but a lot of times you don't.
0: A lot of times they don't, and they say that 62% of them said the role arrived as a sudden need. It happened all of a sudden,
3: yeah,
0: where they needed to start taking care of an aging family member. 31%, nearly a third, felt financially unprepared.
3: Yeah.
0: So you've got that going on, and even if you don't have that in your life, 54% of the adults surveyed just said, you know, mentally they are just wiped out right now. There's so much pressing on them, and it is really hard to get through a week. And they say by midweek, adults are running two jobs at once, the one they get paid for and the unpaid one. Dentist appointments, the overdue bills, what's for dinner. Mm-hmm. And a lot of folks have just been worn down by all of this. We haven't even mentioned inflation. Prices going up, tougher to get a paycheck to be stretched these days, and things like that.
3: Yeah, that's true. You know, we have a lot of pressures to perform at work, but you also have to perform at home, or else everything goes, you know, becomes a wreck. So yeah, I can see that.
0: This is why, and I'm serious. You go out, you look at people, you just watch, you just people watch around, like the Springs, wherever you live. People look exhausted.
3: Oh yeah, yeah. I mean, it hits every single person. You know, you have your own troubles, and everybody's trying to get through it. Some people put a mask on, try to, you know, make it look rosy.
0: Yeah, but
3: it's not.
0: No, it isn't. Not by a long shot. Sean Martinez in the KVOR Traffic Center.
3: Well, we do have heavier volume at Briargate Parkway at Voyager as you're heading toward I-25. Still that crash there near the Springs Airport over at Milton Proby, just west of the Hancock Expressway. That's heading toward South Academy and heading toward Fort Carson. And also heavier volume over off of Highway 24 out by Falcon Highway, Judge Orr, and Meridian. I'm Sean Martinez. This is traffic.
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8: 6:30 at KVOR. Good morning. I'm Jim Arthur. A man and woman taken into custody this week as authorities investigated a series of ATM thefts and automobile thefts. A U-Haul was stolen in early July and then was used as a suspect tried to steal an ATM from a store in Florissant. He was pursued by Teller County deputies. He crashed the U-Haul, but he got away. Authorities say in early August, a second U-Haul was taken. This followed by an attempted robbery of another ATM on Centennial Boulevard. In Pueblo, another vehicle was stolen connected to this case. So Colorado Springs Police, Teller County deputies, the Pueblo County Sheriff's Office, other agencies started working to find out what was going on. They identified 42-year-old James Garcia as a suspect. He was picked up this week along with his 39-year-old girlfriend, Susanna Walklin. They went to the home of Garcia, and they found evidence connecting him to numerous burglaries around the region. This creep has a long history of convictions for numerous robberies. There was a three-car accident that shut down Falcon Highway near Buckboard Drive for a time Thursday afternoon. The State Patrol says the driver of a Dodge hit the rear of a Toyota Corolla, sending that car into the driver's side of a third vehicle, a Chevrolet. One person was hurt, a passenger in one of the cars, taken to an area hospital by a helicopter. A driver was also injured but did not require hospitalization. Colorado Springs police answered two calls for robberies this week, and they believe the same person is responsible for both crimes. Last Sunday, a white male walking into a business with a gun in the 4100 block of Austin Bluffs Parkway threatened an employee, grabbed the money, and then took off. Another robbery in the 4000 block of North Academy earlier this week, a suspect matching the description of the first robber with a gun, menacing staff, emptying the cash register, and then ran. Police followed these leads, and that led them to identify 54-year-old Richard Kosett as a suspect. Now, he's still on the run, but police did get a search warrant for a home in the 5000 block of Hackamore Court, and inside they found evidence connecting Kosett to both of those crimes. 6:33 at Colorado 740 KVOR. In other news, there has been a dramatic increase in bear sightings around Colorado this year. Colorado Parks and Wildlife has started a program called BearWise. Volunteers around the state are helping CPW keep an active watch for bears in their communities. Parks and Wildlife officials say it's like a neighborhood watch, and in large groups, people can help deter the bears. They can also call CPW if they see one in their neighborhood. Why are we seeing so many bears? It's pretty simple. Food has been scarce for the Bruins in the mountains, and the experts say that those bears have been ranging farther than ever before to find necessary food sources. It's 6:34. We'll look at traffic and weather together. That's next on 740 KVOR.
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7: All right, Sean, thank you. KVOR weather from the 11 Alert team at KKTV. Partly cloudy skies, another chance of rain, maybe some hail later this afternoon and tonight. One last push from all this monsoon moisture with a high today near 70. And then that moisture and the systems that have brought it into the area finally move out. We expect a beautiful day Saturday, sunny and a high of 77 degrees. 52 at Colorado 740, KVOR, KVOR News Time, 6:38, Friday. The weekend is here, a lot going on. That begins tonight, right, with the Commodores and the Spinners at Ford Amphitheater. Oh, what a great show that's going to be. Three times a lady, I'll be around, Rubber Band Man. The hits are endless from those two groups. Brick House. You can find tickets online. Also, find tickets by going to KVOR.com. That'll be a great show tonight. And that's the start of a big weekend of music because Saturday and Sunday, you've got Bruno Mars at the Air Force Academy. It is the romantic tour as the Uptown Funk hitmaker makes a stop for two nights of great music at Falcon Stadium. Get there early. I can't stress that enough. Get there early. So you don't miss any of the show. You can go to GoAirForceFalcons.com, get more information. 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Also, today, Saturday and Sunday, Oktoberfest returns once again to the Pikes Peak region. You know it, you love it. We are celebrating the 14th anniversary of this marvelous event. 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I just feel like going to Bryan Adams' concert and just singing along just to the na-na-na part. That's all I need right now, right? There you go. Up next, John Tesh with Intelligence for Your Life. 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
5: You want to post something on social media that has the best chance of going viral? Experts say make sure your post triggers joy in people. This comes from Dr. Nicholas Christakis, a Yale sociology professor, an expert on emotional contagion. He tracked the interactions and emotions of each person in small towns for over 30 years. The result? Dr. Christakis found that whenever somebody expressed an emotion in conversation like happiness, sadness, or anger, the listener was significantly more likely to report feeling that same emotion later in the day. And you've probably noticed the same thing happening on social media. We tend to mirror the mood of posts we read because of our hardwired need to fit in and belong. But of all the emotions, Dr. Christakis says joy does spread the fastest. Because given a choice, people would rather feel happy than angry or sad. So share something positive and see what happens. I'm John Tesh with today's Intelligence for Your Life Minute.
7: Share something positive and see what happens. Because my question is, and I'm serious when I say this, is there joy on social media?
8: You know, I think that there's either doom and gloom, where everything's coming to, you know, everything, everybody else's fault, or there is, you know, the act of looking like it's everything is okay, but it's not really.
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8: It does, and I usually scroll right by those because you know it's going
7: to
8: be.
7: You need to.
8: Yeah, political ones, everything.
7: Right? I mean, sometimes it's hard to find anything good on social media. and you're like, what am I doing? Why am I reading this? Why do I want to be involved in this? I've got enough of my own issues that I may be bumming about. Why do I want to do this? But they say if you want to go viral, spread joy.
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8: We need more joy in news and in
7: that's
8: social
7: exactly,
8: media.
7: And in life in general.
8: Yes.
7: That's exactly right. Spread joy. The next piece of joy we find, by the way, will be the first piece of joy we find. Just a joke. Lighten up, you people. You got to laugh about this stuff.
8: That's right.
7: 647. At KVOR. Here's Sean at the KVOR Traffic Center.
8: Well, we do have heavier volume over off of Woodman Road at Meridian. Also, still wrapping up that crash there at Milton Proby at Hancock Expressway. It's pretty busy on South Academy from Bradley Road to Highway 115 and starting to pick up at the south gate of the Air Force Academy. I'm Sean Martinez. It's traffic.
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7: And your weather forecast from the 11 Alert team at KKTV and Kevin Bloomberg. Partly cloudy skies. We could see rain, maybe some hail, maybe an isolated thunderstorm later today and tonight with highs in Colorado Springs around 70 degrees. But we warm up and we dry out for Saturday and Sunday. Sunny skies both days. Highs will be in the mid to upper 70s. It should be a beautiful night in Denver for the Broncos and the Rams for Sunday night football. Currently in Colorado Springs, chilly morning. 52 at Colorado 740 KVOR.
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7: 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Speaking of your Falcons, they play at Nevada. 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Give you an injury update. The Falcons will be missing defensive lineman Chaz Barnett, defensive back Houston Hendricks, wide receiver Jonah Dawson. All are out with injuries for this game. Falcons have talked quite a bit about trying to start faster, both on offense and on defense. Linebacker Dallas Dailey.
11: Coach Russ talks about that a lot, starting fast. And I don't think we did that last game. So trying to start fast in practice just to get those mental reps of having to happen.
7: He brings up a great point, not only on defense, but on offense. I mean, North Dakota State, last game, right, they drive down the field and score. Air Force goes 3-8 out on offense. North Dakota State gets the ball back. Bison drive down the field and score. Now it's 14-0. And so your defense hasn't started fast. Your offense hasn't helped you by going 3-and-out. The Falcons really have to change that, and they're looking to beginning tomorrow night. Coverage at 6:30, kickoff at 8:30. On 740 KVOR. Also, tomorrow, Colorado State plays. They'll be at UTSA, and CU will be on the road tomorrow morning. They play at Baylor. Broncos and the Rams Sunday night in Denver. We got a good injury update on Bronco running backs J.K. Dobbins and P.J. Harvey. Both were full participants at practice and should be ready to play on Sunday night. Who is limited and may not play is running back Jonah Coleman. He's missed practice for a second straight day. Also, wide receiver Marvin Mims, a limited practice participant yesterday. Last night, Thursday night football, somebody's got to explain this one. Atlanta and Green Bay in Wisconsin. Atlanta won it 35-14. That's a head scratcher. Baseball. Arizona beat Colorado. It was the final home game of the year for the Rockies. 12-8, Arizona wins. And yesterday in baseball, this maybe puts a smile on your face, unless you're a Cardinals fan or a Tigers fan, because both the Chicago Cubs and the Chicago White Sox yesterday both clinched spots in the playoffs. So both teams in the city of Chicago are going to the postseason. That is cool. And that should be a lot of fun. That postseason begins next week. 6:52 at Colorado, 740 KVOR. Well, one guy loved to try and steal ATMs, allegedly. We've got that story coming up. Another is considered a serial robber, still on the run. The story is at 7 on 740 KVOR.
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6: 655, Colorado 740, KVOR, as we take a look at Wall Street on this Friday. In pre-market activity, the markets have been moving higher. The Dow was up this morning, some 199 points. The S&P 500 up 0.4%. NASDAQ futures up 0.7%. Oil is down, and you notice and may notice around Colorado Springs, gas prices have dropped about 10, 15 cents a gallon. So that is good news. There are reports that Iran's foreign minister has proposed to reopen the Strait of Hormuz and restart nuclear talks with the United States if Washington accepts its conditions. That's been the sticking point all along. The president, understandably, has not accepted Iran's conditions. And that's where things have really just kind of grinded to a halt. We'll see if there's maybe a push through or a new discovery or a new area of moving forward here in the next 24 to 48 hours. 6:56 now at Colorado 740 KVOR.
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8: Yeah, we have like a three-legged dog here right now.
9: Just having some issues. 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Every company goes through this, right?
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8: yeah.
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9: which isn't infallible, and things happen.
8: Yeah, exactly.
9: And it landed on us yesterday like a 5,000-pound rock.
8: Yes,
9: here's Sean in the KVOR traffic center.
8: Well, we do have heavier volume out there this morning now. If you're traveling near Fort Carson, South Academy, Mesa Ridge Parkway, and Highway 115, I-25 also busier now, South Academy up to the MLK. Still that crash there, Milton Proby at Hancock Expressway. And also, we've got, looks like, more volume going farther north at Interquest at Powers. I'm Sean Martinez's traffic.
9: KVOR weather from the 11 Alert Team at KKTV. Partly cloudy, chance of rain later today. Maybe some heavy storms. We'll see if that pans out. Highs today around 70. 52 degrees at KVOR.
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9: Coming up on Colorado 740 KVOR, been a very busy week for Colorado Springs police and law enforcement in the Pikes Peak region. That's coming up next.
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9: Welcome into a Friday, September 25th at 7 o'clock. You're on Colorado 740 KVOR. I'm Jim Arthur. We begin the news with Colorado Springs police answering two calls for robberies this week, and it sounds like the same suspect may have been involved in both of them. This started last Sunday. Man walked into a business with a gun in the 4100 block of Austin Bluffs Parkway, threatened an employee, grabbed some money, and then he took off. And then another aggravated robbery. This was Monday in the 4000 block of North Academy. A suspect matching that description of the first guy had a gun, menaced staff, hit the cash register, and then ran out of the building. Police followed leads, and they have identified 54-year-old Richard Kosett as a suspect. Police got a search warrant for a home in the 5,000 block of Hackamore Court, and they found evidence inside that they say connects Kosett to both crimes. Kosett, meanwhile, remains on the run. One person had to be hospitalized following a three-car accident that shut down Falcon Highway near Buckboard Drive Thursday afternoon. State Patrol says the driver of a Dodge at the rear of a Toyota Corolla, sending that car into the driver's side of a third vehicle. A passenger in one of the vehicles was taken by helicopter to an area hospital. A 74-year-old driver of another vehicle suffered minor injuries but did not require hospitalization. In other news, a man and woman arrested this week as police investigated a series of ATM thefts.
6: And this has been going on now for a lot of the summer. And it starts and started, actually, with thefts of U-Hauls. One was stolen in early July. A suspect tried to use it to steal an ATM from a store in Florissant. He was pursued by Teller County deputies. He crashed the U-Haul, but the driver got away. In early August, a second U-Haul was taken, followed by an attempted robbery of another ATM on Centennial Boulevard. There was another vehicle stolen, this one in Pueblo, all connected to this case. Colorado Springs Police, working with other agencies, identified 42-year-old James Garcia, and they arrested him this week. And they also took into custody his 39-year-old girlfriend, Susanna Wachlin. Authorities got a search warrant, and they went to Garcia's home, and they say they found evidence connecting Garcia to numerous burglaries around the region. 7:02 now at 7:40. Five Colorado Springs firefighters on their way to Hawaii today, ready to help officials with search and rescue efforts if needed, as Tropical Storm Nolo continues to move through the Pacific. The storm could hit the Big Island as early as today. In addition to those firefighters, 16 members of Colorado's Urban Search and Rescue Task Force will also be in Hawaii aiding if needed. The federal government giving the Colorado Energy Office $250 million for a project that's expected to improve eastern and western energy grids. Governor Jared Polis says the project, once finished, will lower costs for Colorado residents and result in fewer power outages. Colorado is one of a number of states taking part in this project that, once completed, will allow energy transfer capability to nearly triple between the eastern and western grids. Some of this project is just part of updating infrastructure to current technology. Xcel Energy is also involved helping to fund this project. The Alamosa Police Department led a multi-law enforcement agency effort to arrest 13 people allegedly behind a drug organization selling drugs throughout the San Luis Valley. Those suspects accused of drug distribution, money laundering, and racketeering. Law enforcement searched numerous homes in Alamosa, Sanford, and Antonito. Police in Alamosa say drug use and drug distribution a large problem throughout the San Luis Valley. 7:04. 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
9: Kevin Blomberg and the 11 Alert team at KKTV with your KVOR forecast. Partly cloudy skies. Could see more rain today and tonight. Maybe some severe weather. We'll see if that pans itself out. Highs today only around 70. For the weekend, Saturday and Sunday, sunny, dry. Highs in the mid to upper 70s. This may be the last best weekend to get out and see the leaves. We'll talk about that in the notebook and tell you why here in a moment. The changing of the aspen in Colorado Springs, 53 at Colorado 740 KVOR.
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12: Is the notebook.
9: Sean, I'm going to have to call an audible on a couple of things we talked about, at least one thing.
12: Yeah.
9: So just bear with me. Be ready for anything.
12: Okay.
9: As you always are. Always prepared, always on standby. Nothing gets past S. Martinez.
12: Okay.
9: So stand by and just be ready. Broncos and Rams, Sunday night in Denver. What you feel on this game with the Broncos?
12: Well, both teams came back from their first game ills. Of course, the Rams couldn't move the football against the Niners in that first game. And, of course, we saw the tackling debacle in Kansas City. But both teams played much better in the second game. I see this game going to be a closer one. Denver's defense, I think, is just a little bit better than the Rams. And I like Denver's home field advantage on this one, too. And for some reason, I think Denver's still got a little ways to go offensively, and I think they're going to really try to establish the run. Now, With that being said, will they have a healthy running back? We'll find out. But I like Denver probably 28 to 24. It'd be a higher scoring game.
9: I think you and I are in the ballpark in terms of the score.
12: Mm-hmm.
9: I do think the Rams are going to win this game. And I want to go back to what you said, because it was an excellent point you make about the health of the running backs. Now, yesterday, P.J. Harvey, J.K. Dobbins, they practiced their full go.
12: Mm-hmm.
9: But one funny hit,
12: yeah,
9: you know, when you're coming back from injury and you're banged up. And the other running back, Jonah Coleman, who was healthy to end the Jacksonville game.
12: Right.
9: He finished the game. He hasn't practiced this week.
12: Yeah, he got an ankle injury, and of course, so that makes it kind of tough. I know they brought in a couple running backs to kind of, you know, to try out for the team. I don't think they signed any of those because they think that they've got enough healthiness at that back position. But, yeah. It'll be interesting to see. Denver's got to establish a running game to keep that Rams team off the field because they are dangerous.
9: They are, and I think I was wrong last week. I think the Rams win, and I think they win by at least a field goal, 30-27.
12: Because the Rams have that two-headed monster at running back too. They've got two guys that can really run the football, and if they can stop those guys, I think they have a better chance. But yeah, it's going to be a tough tall tale.
9: They'll play Sunday night in Denver. Boy, it's a brutal, tough schedule. You know, the Kansas City, Jacksonville, now the L.A. Rams for the Broncos.
12: Yeah.
9: Right out of the gate. What else is going on? Oh, so this is interesting. So I want to talk about weather for a moment because the forecast and some of the models as we look into next week, we could have an interesting system move through maybe midweek next week,
12: mm-hmm.
9: which could bring snow to some of the higher elevations of Colorado, cooler temperatures, rain at the lower elevations. If this system plays out as if forecasters believe it will, what they're telling us is maybe the best and last time to go up and check out the changing of the aspen this weekend.
12: Yeah, because of the winds, of course, around here, they'll blow those leaves down before they're ready to you know, get that beautiful gold color. And, you know, we haven't had a lot of moisture, so those leaves are kind of brittle on those trees as it is. So, yeah, this may be it.
9: So maybe if you're looking for something to do, going leaf peeping into the high country, which I did 2 weekends ago.
12: Mm-hmm.
9: Was it 2 weekends ago? It was last weekend
12: last
9: is
12: weekend,
9: when I did
12: yeah.
9: it. Yeah. Well, we had a wonderful time. We went up around Cripple Creek and went off some of the beaten paths and got into those dirt roads and some of those valleys you can't.

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1: Out of the area, that area so fast, and that our infrastructure was a little bit taxied because of it. I can imagine the Northeast, where there's so many more people trying to get out of that area, how it would affect them. So, yeah, I can see that.
2: And again, we're doing this tongue-in-cheek.
1: Correct.
2: So don't, you know, write to us and say, how dare you suggest the end of the world is, you know, hours away. We're not saying that. California, you got to stay away from California, they say, because of the wildfires, the earthquakes, and the water shortages.
1: Yeah, and of course, you know, who wants to go to California? Everybody's leaving now.
2: That's exactly right. And there is no zombie apocalypse on the horizon. They say, watch the Southwest. And again, we're doing this tongue-in-cheek.
1: Correct.
2: So don't, you know, write to us and say, how dare you suggest the end of the world is, you know, hours away. We're not saying that. California, you got to stay away from California, they say, because of the wildfires, the earthquakes, and the water shortages.
1: Yeah, and of course, you know, who wants to go to California? Everybody's leaving now.
2: That's exactly right. And there is no zombie apocalypse on the horizon. They say, watch the Southwest desert, especially Phoenix, a place to avoid. It could cause problems due to its extreme heat and dependence on imported water.
1: Yeah, that could be. Yeah, that's definitely true. And of course, we know that water shortages there, their power structure going, I think it's the Hoover Dam there, is affected if you have so many people down in that area trying to zap up all the water. Yeah, that's done.
2: And there is no zombie apocalypse on the horizon. They say, watch the Southwest desert, especially Phoenix, a place to avoid. It could cause problems due to its extreme heat and dependence on imported water.
1: Yeah, that could be. Yeah, that's definitely true. And of course, we know that water shortages there, their power structure going, I think it's the Hoover Dam there, is affected if you have so many people down in that area trying to zap up all the water. Yeah, that's done.
2: And I'll give you one more here. The industrial Midwest, it could be a problem due to its aging infrastructure and harsh winter weather.
1: Yeah, I can see that, too. I mean, think about this. We spent so much money on all these other places, you know, but the heartland of America, you know, we seem to lag a little bit. And I think that, you know what, we maybe revisit this.
2: I agree. What's not on this list is the Rocky Mountains. What's not on this list is Colorado. But for those of you listening, we don't want you to come running to us in case the absolute worst hits. We are closed for business.
1: That's correct.
2: Yes.
1: We don't want you here.
2: We will have guards at the border turning you back.
1: That's right.
2: That's right. If you're from Nebraska, you're coming this way on I-76. No, sir! We don't want you. If you're in Kansas and you're heading west on I-70, stop right there, you scoundrel! We don't want you.
1: Well, militarily, though, I think it'd be interesting to see why Colorado Springs did make that list, because, you know, we've got all the, you know, Space Force here. We've got, you know, Cheyenne Mountain
2: here.
1: But
2: this would be a good place to come to, wouldn't it, because of that?
1: Well, I think that actually would be kind of tough, because what do you think an enemy would do? Enemy's going to try to take all that stuff out.
2: Hadn't thought about that.
1: Mm-hmm.
2: So. Hold on one second. Hello, Nebraska. Can we come in? 718, here's Sean in the KVOR Traffic Center.
1: I'd rather go to Kansas, thank you. Anyhow, we do have I-25 growing through that, picking up in volume through the city. We do have growing volume over off of Powers, over by Fountain Boulevard. They've just cleared that crash there at Milton Proby and Hancock Expressway, and also cleared that crash that was there just for a few moments there at Powers at Grinnell. I'm Sean Martinez of Traffic.
2: And again, that's all in lighthearted fun, and if you're taking a seriously, that's on you. It's not on Sean and I, okay?
1: Yeah, we're just having fun.
2: That's right. Go to a Hobby Lobby. 719 at 740 KVOR.
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8: Well, they have cleared the crashes from earlier. Milton Proby at Hancock Expressway and also Powers at Grinnell, but still kind of slow in those areas. We also have heavier volume over off of Highway 24 and 94 at Mark Scheffel, and it's picking up on the west side, Highway 24 near 21st. I'm Sean Martinez's traffic.
7: And your weather forecast from the 11 Alert team at KKTV. We've got cloudy skies now. We could see some sunshine here a little bit later in the day, but more clouds expected to fill back in with that chance of showers. Maybe a thunderstorm, a slight chance of maybe some hail in the area. Highs a little warmer than yesterday, around 70 degrees. We're socked in with the clouds right now. We currently have 53 at Colorado 740 KVOR. 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
7: 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Good morning. I'm Jim Arthur on this cloudy Friday, September 25th. One person was taken to the hospital by helicopter yesterday following a three-car accident which shut down Falcon Highway near Buckboard Drive. The Colorado State Patrol says the driver of a Dodge at the rear of a Toyota Corolla, sending that car into the driver's side of a third vehicle. Another driver, one of the three drivers involved, suffered minor injuries but was not hospitalized. We don't know if any tickets or fines will be assessed. Colorado Springs police believe one man is responsible for at least a couple of robberies that occurred this week. A white male Sunday walked into a business with a gun, 4100 block of Austin Bluffs Parkway. He threatened an employee, grabbed some cash, and then ran off. Then there was another report of a robbery Monday in the 4000 block of North Academy. A suspect matching the description of the first robber had a gun, menaced staff, emptied the cash register. Police say they've identified a suspect, 54-year-old Richard Kosett. They got a search warrant for a home in the 5000 block of Hackamore Court. Inside, they found evidence connecting him to both crimes, but they have yet to find Kosett. He's wanted on aggravated robbery charges. Also in the news on 740 KVOR, a man and woman arrested by police as they investigated a series of ATM thefts. And this was a regional effort involving Colorado Springs Police, Teller County deputies, and Pueblo deputies as well. A U-Haul was stolen in early July, and a suspect tried to use it to steal an ATM from a store in Florissant. They were unsuccessful. They were chased by Teller County deputies, crashed the U-Haul, but managed to get away. Authorities say in early August, a second U-Haul was taken, followed by an attempted robbery of another ATM on Centennial Boulevard. There was a car stolen in Pueblo, all part of this case. Springs police and other agencies identified 42-year-old James Garcia as the suspect. He's been arrested, as has his girlfriend, 39-year-old Susanna Wachlin. Authorities got a search warrant for Garcia's home. They found evidence connecting him to numerous burglaries around the Pikes Peak region. 7:32 now at 7:40. Well, Hawaii could be hit by a tropical storm. It's been a rough few months, certainly out in the islands. This tropical storm, Nolo, continues to barrel toward Hawaii. In advance, five Colorado Springs firefighters are on their way to Hawaii, ready to help officials with search and rescue efforts if that's needed. In addition to those firefighters, 16 members of the Colorado Urban Search and Rescue Task Force are also going to Hawaii, standing by, ready to give aid. The federal government is giving Colorado and the Colorado Energy Office $250 million for a project that's expected to improve eastern and western energy grids. According to Governor Jared Polis, the project, once completed, will lower costs for Colorado residents and result in fewer power outages. Colorado is one of a number of states taking part in the project that, once completed, will allow energy transfer capability to nearly triple between the eastern and western grids. Xcel Energy is also involved in helping to fund this project. And if it seems to you that there have been more bear sightings than in recent memory, not only here in the area but around the state, you are correct. That's according to Colorado Parks and Wildlife. They say food has been scarce for the Bruins in the mountains, and those bears have been ranging farther to find food sources. As a result, Colorado Parks and Wildlife has started a program called BearWise. Volunteers around the state are helping CPW keep an active watch for bears in their communities. It's amazing. There have been thousands of bear sightings reported to Parks and Wildlife just this year alone, part of the drought that we have gone through here in Colorado. 7:34 at Colorado's 740 KVOR.
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3: Here's your KVOR weather forecast. We're socked in with the clouds this morning. We think we'll see some sunshine, but more clouds will roll in, and there's a chance of rain, maybe some heavy rain later today. Keep that in mind. Highs in Colorado Springs will be around 70 degrees. Weekend looks nice. Sunny skies, warmer and drier. Highs will be in the mid to upper 70s for Saturday and Sunday. Should be a beautiful night for Bronco football against the Los Angeles Rams. In Colorado Springs, clouds in 53 at Colorado 740 KVOR. 7:38. The weekend has arrived. What's going on around the area? Well, we'll start with tonight, because at Ford Amphitheater, the Commodores and the Spinners will be performing. Go to KVOR.com and get ticket information. Saturday and Sunday, more great music with Bruno Mars and the Romantic Tour. Two shows at Falcon Stadium Saturday night and Sunday evening. You can find tickets on secondary ticket marketplaces and websites. If you're going, you are advised to arrive early, early, early. They've improved some things within the academy as it relates to traffic flow, but there are still only two ways in and two ways out. So get there early so you won't miss any of Bruno Mars. Today, Saturday, and Sunday, it's the beginning of Oktoberfest, 14th anniversary of the great celebration. 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Well, here we go. 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We've had a lot of computer issues this morning, so what you hear is as much of a surprise to you as it is to me. 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
8: In the hit 90s flick, The American President, Richard Dreyfuss plays Senator Bob Rumson, who's always telling us,
9: "My name is Bob Rumson, and I'm running for president."
8: But do you remember who played the president he was running against?
9: My name is Bob Rumson, and I'm running for president.
8: Yeah, we got it, Bob. So...
9: My name is Bob Rumson, and I'm running for president.
8: Hey, Dreyfuss, knock it off.
9: My name is Bob Rumson.
8: Now, as I was saying, who played the president Bob Rumson was running against in the American...
9: And I'm running for president.
8: But do you remember who played the president he was running against?
9: My name is Bob Rumson, and I'm running for president.
8: Yeah, we got it, Bob. So...
9: My name is Bob Rumson, and I'm running for president.
8: Hey, Dreyfuss, knock it off.
9: My name is Bob Rumson.
8: Now, as I was saying, who played the president Bob Rumson was running against in the American...
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8: Did you know who played the president Richard Dreyfuss was running against in the American president?
13: You're not serious. Don't I sound serious?
8: Well, at first he tries to ignore him. But after Bob goes after his girlfriend, the gloves come off for President Andrew Shepherd, played by Michael Douglas.
13: It's true.
14: I didn't know that.
8: If your answer was Michael Douglas...
13: Now, if you can answer that question, folks, then you're smarter than I am.
8: Then you pass today's pop quiz. Class dismissed.
3: 746, Colorado 740 KVOR. I did not see the movie. I guessed. My guess was wrong. I guessed Kevin Klein.
15: Okay, that's a good guess.
3: Not a bad guess.
15: Yeah.
3: But, Jim, it's an incorrect guess, so it is a bad guess.
15: Well, Kevin Klein actually did play another president in a different movie.
3: Oh, is that right?
15: So, yeah, you're on the right track. But
3: yeah, but I never stop at the station in time, okay? That's on the right track.
15: Because that movie you're talking about was called Dave. Because he was the president.
3: Look at you.
15: He was a president, but he was also his. They found a body double to play him because the original president got hurt or sick or something.
3: Wow.
15: Yeah.
3: Who are you, Siskel and Ebert? How'd you know that?
15: I just did.
3: By the way, what's your answer?
15: I got that correct.
3: You did get that correct.
15: Yes, correct. Okay. Mm-hmm.
3: And also, Anonymous got that correct.
15: Okay.
3: He guessed Michael Douglas.
15: All right.
3: Michael Douglas says, when you look back on his career, I don't know if he gets the credit that he should really and richly deserve for the kind of career he has had.
15: Comedies, serious movies. I remember Romancing the Stone movies.
3: Oh, that was great. Love Romancing the Stone. That's right.
15: Yeah.
3: He and remember, decades and decades ago, he starred with Carl Malden in what TV hit?
15: Streets of San Francisco.
3: Very good.
15: Yeah.
3: Nicely done.
15: Yeah.
3: Well, you're on your game today. Wow.
15: So...
3: thank God the weekend's here. Otherwise, you'd be burying us even more than you usually do.
15: Yeah.
3: 747 at KV. That's right. That's exactly right. 747. Here's Sean at the KVLR Traffic Center.
15: Well, we do have heavier volume there. Northbound I-25 around South Academy as you're heading up toward, it looks like, Fillmore. Southbound lanes heavy from Briargate down to Garden of the Gods. It looks like Platt's backed up there at Murray. And still remnants of that crash there. Milton Proby at Hancock Expressway still sitting there. Watch for crews there. I'm Sean Martinez. It's traffic.
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3: Your weather forecast for the region, clouds early, then we'll see some sun, and then more clouds, chance of rain. Highs today only around 70 degrees, but it looks like after today, we're going to see some systems start to move out of the area, allowing for warmer and drier air to come in Saturday, Sunday, and Monday. Beautiful Saturday and Sunday. Highs will be in the mid to upper 70s with lots of sunshine. Monday, chance of rain, high around 70, and then cooler Tuesday and especially Wednesday. Could get very interesting Wednesday with a lot of moisture coming in and maybe our first significant snows in the Colorado High Country as we make the first and mark the first early weeks of fall. 53 at Colorado 740 KVOR. 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
3: 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Air Force, first road game of the year. 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KVOR, Nevada 1-2. Their lone win came over Western Kentucky. They lost to Montana State. They also fell to Middle Tennessee last week. Air Force was off last week after suffering their first loss 2 weeks ago against North Dakota State. And there was a lot of work during the bye week by the Falcons of trying to just start better offensively and defensively. They had poor starts on both sides of the ball against North Dakota State, and they played catch-up the rest of the way. And they wound up losing to the Bison. Air Force wide receiver Matt Long.
14: 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So moving forward, we know what we need to do and what we need to clean up.
3: 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Kickoff at 8:30 on Colorado 740 KVOR. Also, well, let's go to the injury update first for Air Force. Three players out for Saturday's game. Defensive lineman Chaz Barnett, defensive back Houston Hendricks, and wide receiver Jonah Dawson. Colorado State plays tomorrow morning. They are at UTSA, and CU is on the road. They play at Baylor. The Broncos meet the Rams Sunday night in Denver. Sean Payton says it looks like running backs J.K. Dobbins and P.J. Harvey will be able to play. Both practiced yesterday, and that was good news. Marvin Mims, the wide receiver, still limited, and we did not see running back Jonah Coleman out with an injury, an ankle injury, for the second consecutive day. There was football last night in the NFL in Green Bay, the Packers and Atlanta. Nobody gave Atlanta a chance to win, so the Falcons went out and won. And it wasn't close, kids. Atlanta 35, Green Bay 14. Major League Baseball, Arizona beat Colorado 12-8. Both the Cubs and the White Sox yesterday clinched playoff spots. How romantic, if you will, is that? How ironic is that? And the White Sox have been a mess the last several years. Not this year, my friends. They and the Cubbies, the North Side and the South Side, in the postseason, which begins next week. Should be a lot of fun with the playoffs, and especially with the potential of a lockout by the owners or a strike by the players looming for next year, because the collective bargaining agreement, that contract comes to an end once the World Series is over this year. 7:53, how's Wall Street doing? We'll check in next on Colorado 740 KVOR.
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1: 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With the sweet deal of the week, get an $80 certificate that includes 2 VIP Cut the Line passes for just $40. 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
3: We take a look at Wall Street on this Friday with the Dow up 259 points to begin the trading day. The S&P 500 has gained 29, and the NASDAQ this morning is up 137 points, back above the 27,000-point mark. Oil prices are lower, and in the last 24 hours, it looks like gas in Colorado Springs dropped about a dime a gallon in many locations. We will take it. I know it's only a dime, but if you've been filling up, and as you get out of the car, you have to wave your finance guy over with you to pay for the gas,
4: yes,
3: you'll appreciate a dime savings.
4: Exactly.
3: 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Here's Sean at the KVOR Traffic Center.
4: Well, we have one crash coming in here. This will be southbound Union at Lexington. We do have heavy volume southbound I-25 from Briargate down to Garden of the Gods. Northbound lane still seeing heavy volume around South Academy and again around the Motor City curve up to Fillmore. And a reminder that Austin Bluff still blocked just west of Academy over there by Meadowland because of road work between Meadowland and Union. So you'll have detours in place. That's why North Academy's backed up there at, looks like, Union. I'm Sean Martinez at Traffic.
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3: 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Good morning. I'm Jim Arthur. Colorado Springs police, two robberies this week, were pulled by the same man, a white male with a gun, who walked into a business last Sunday in the 4100 block of Austin Bluffs Parkway. He threatened an employee and grabbed some cash. And then there was another robbery in the 4000 block of North Academy. A man matching the description of the first robber with a gun, menacing staff, emptying the cash register, and then taking off. They've identified a suspect as 54-year-old Richard Kosett. They had a search warrant for his home in the 500 block of Hackamore Court. They found evidence inside the home connecting him to both crimes, but they've yet to find Kosett. A man and woman arrested as police and sheriff's deputies investigated a series of ATM thefts and U-Haul thefts as well. A U-Haul stolen in early July, and a suspect tried to use it to steal an ATM from a store in Florissant. They got away, but they crashed the U-Haul. There was another U-Haul stolen in Colorado Springs in early August, and that was followed by an attempted robbery of another ATM on Centennial Boulevard. Colorado Springs police and other agencies identified 42-year-old James Garcia as a suspect. He and his girlfriend, 39-year-old Susanna Wachlin, were arrested this week. Authorities searched his home. They found plenty of evidence connecting Garcia to numerous burglaries around the Pikes Peak region. Colorado Springs firefighters, five of them, are en route to Hawaii to help officials with search and rescue efforts if needed as Tropical Storm Nolo continues to move through the Pacific. That storm could hit the Big Island as soon as today, and there are 16 members of the Colorado Urban Search and Rescue Task Force also flying out to the islands in case they are needed. KVOR weather from the 11 Alert Team at KKTV. Clouds now, a little bit of sunshine later, but then more clouds, rain possible. High today near 70. 54 at KVOR. I'm Jim Arthur. 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
18: A traffic update from the KVOR Traffic Center.
19: No reports of any stalls or accidents. Traffic moving a little slow as it is rush hour, but everybody's moving right along. Pueblo to the Springs, 53 minutes. Springs to Denver, 90. I'm Score Jets Traffic.
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22: Got about 40 days till the election, and there's still a lot of territory to cover. We're going to take about a half an hour with Congressman Jeff Crank and talk with him. Housekeeping, I guess I should explain that. There are times when an elected official, Jeff Crank in this case, Sheriff Roy Ball in others, the district attorney, Michael Allen in some, and there are times when they're on the program as an elected official. You hear Steve Schleicher all the time on the program explaining things to do with the election and ballots and all of that kind of thing. Every now and then you hear him on as a candidate, because he runs for office. You know, Chuck Borman on sometimes as a politician and somebody who helps politicians, and then other times in his official capacity. So I try to distinguish between the two, and we're doing that today with Jeff Crank as well. He is here as a candidate. Welcome aboard, Jeff Crank.
23: Thank you, Richard. Thanks for having me.
22: Could we start with this? Because I'm going to talk about the debates, misconceptions. If people have questions, you can go ahead and send them in. I can't guarantee, we've only got about a half an hour, I can't guarantee that we'll get to your question. But if you can, we'll do that. And I'd prefer if you've got a question, it's just something that has not been talked about, that you're not quite sure about what it is. But when it comes to all of this, Jeff Crank, there is so much information out there. And one of the things that I like to do, if at all possible, is clear up any misconceptions that people might have about you, your positions, your campaign. And I want folks to remember, you know, armed services and a lot of other things. There are things that Jeff knows that we can't talk about. And I'm perfectly fine with it. In fact, I would prefer that we can't talk about those kinds of things. But let's talk about the campaign. And right off the bat, what can people know that perhaps there are misconceptions about you, about your positions, about the campaign that you'd like to clarify?
23: Well, listen, thanks for having me. It's been a very interesting campaign for sure, right? Because we have in my opponent somebody who moved back to Colorado, had been gone for 25 years. Moved back to Colorado and, you know, brought lots of money with her to start running ads, started running ads very early and created a persona that, you know, she's been here all of this time. She's just one of us. And that she is a nonpartisan, right? That she sort of built this persona. I don't really like either party, all of that. Well, neither of those are true. Right.
22: Right.
23: My opponent spent the last 25 years up until June of last year, June of 2025, outside of Colorado, lived it outside of Washington, D.C., worked for Joe Biden. So none of the things that the campaign, her campaign was built on, none of those things were actually true. They were just sort of this perception that was trying to be built. Well, now we've had to come in and let's just be honest and tell the truth, right? And
22: right.
23: The truth, is very, very, very different. And so those misconceptions have been something that, you know, I've been anxious to talk about. I've been part of this community. People used to listen. I sat and talked into that microphone that you're talking into for 14 years.
22: The exact same microphone.
23: Yeah, they never changed the microphone, do they? Anyway, 14 years I did that. I've lived in this community for 25. You know, I was back here working to try and keep Fort Carson open 25 years ago. This is our community, and it is under attack, right? Right now, by people from the outside who's given my opponent money. Well, you know, George Soros's son has given her money. Nancy Pelosi has given her money. Hakeem Jeffries, all of those folks have given her money, and many more. Kamala Harris's husband has written her a check. So, these are realities. That's not someone who's nonpartisan. right?
22: Right.
23: When George Soros, Nancy Pelosi, Hakeem Jeffries, and Kamala Harris's family giving you money, they're not giving it. You're not nonpartisan. So don't act like you are, right? And so I am what I am. And I think when people see some of the ads that are out there, they just don't buy it. They don't believe it because they know me and they know that's not who I am. You know, I have to laugh when I turn on and I see the ads that talk about, well, you know, Jeff Crank made millions of, well, why does Jeff Crank live in a $700,000 house in the middle of a you know, neighborhood in North Colorado Springs? If I'm that wealthy, let's compare our lives. Let's compare it. My opponent has moved here. She's worth $50 to $60 million, right? And you can find this, by the way, if you don't want to take my word for it, you can go look at my financial disclosure, which I have to file every year with the U.S. House of Representatives. And my opponent had to file a financial disclosure as well with the House of Representatives. You can go look at it. Go look at them and you compare them. And you tell me, just by looking at those, who's the one that's profited off of politics and off of Washington, D.C.? It's very clear. Like, if I'm profiting off of Washington, D.C., I'm not very successful at it.
22: You're not very good at it.
23: That's right.
22: Here's the other thing. I think there are two questions along those lines. One is about you personally. And, folks, if you have any doubt about going to Washington, you can look back for decades, and you'll see a lot of people who were just like Jeff Crank was before he went to Washington. But after they went to Washington, especially when they came back after several years there, they automatically became very wealthy because there were things they could do to make sure that happened. So you're not just talking about your life, but you've also focused on other people going to Washington and what they can or cannot do.
23: Yeah, absolutely. Look, there's lots of things. I went to Washington to change Washington. I don't trade stocks. I do not sell. I do not buy any stocks. I've had a couple of instances where I've had to sell like $200 here or there just to keep it under the threshold. But I mean, you know, there's this great debate about stock trading. I don't buy stocks since I got to Congress. I don't invest in them, period. And I'm never going to do that. Right. And so to look at that and hear all of these other people who campaign on that issue, well, that's one thing. But the reality is, like, you know, my opponent, she bought and sold. She traded millions of dollars of stock when she was in the White House and when she was a staff member on Capitol Hill. Just be honest about
22: just
23: it,
22: be honest.
23: Right? All that stuff is trackable. It's all disclosed because it has to be. So, you know, let's just talk about who we are. Second thing is, you know, I went to Washington to try and change the way people are doing things there from an ethics standpoint. You know, I voted despite what, you know, sometimes opponents try and say. They've tried to weaponize, you know, the Epstein stuff. I don't know a single person who was in the Epstein files. I don't hang out with those people. I'm Jeff Crank from Colorado Springs. I don't know who those people are. That's why I voted to release the Epstein files, period. You know, on the relationships in Congress right now, I think we talked about this.
22: Yeah.
23: You know, members of Congress are prohibited from dating their own staff. But I found this loophole that they're not prohibited from dating another member's staff. So I introduced a bill to close that. We got to clean Washington, D.C. up. You don't clean Washington, D.C. up by having someone who's been there the last 25 years making the mess. And it's just that simple.
22: Well, we're talking with Jeff Crank, of course. If you have a question, go ahead and text it in. Let's do this by text, 719-715-0740. Limited time. Can't guarantee I get to your question, but I will absolutely try to do it. And we're trying to give, I think, something very, very needed in this campaign, Jeff. And people, if you want disclosure, I've liked Jeff forever. I've always liked Jeff Crank. I've always admired him. I his integrity, what he has been on the radio and off the radio. And yes, I'm a huge supporter of Jeff Crank, and there's a world of difference between Jeff and his opponent. A lot put out there, including during some of the debates, Jeff Crank, that, you know, that Jeff Crank, he voted with President Trump 100% of the time, and that's where we pick it up when we come back on the Richard Randall Show, 740 KVOR.
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18: ...stronger with brief heavy rain, gusty winds, and small hail. Slightly warmer with highs near 70. To the KKTV 11 Alert weather.

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3: A couple of things I know are people's minds, data centers, gas prices, war, etc. So let's go through a couple of those. And I want to be pretty specific, Jeff Crank. Nobody is satisfied with gas prices where they're at right now. Voting Jeff Crank out of Congress, is that going to lower gas prices somehow?
4: Well, listen, of course we're not satisfied with gas prices. It's why I went to Congress in the first place. Gas prices were at one point, you can look it up, $5.01 a gallon under Joe Biden. They, the left, artificially use this war on energy, on fossil fuels, to artificially raise gas prices. If you really want to raise gas prices, vote for Democrats. We've got to get gas prices down. There's no question about it. It is hurting our economy right now. We need to get through this this whole issue with Iran. There's no doubt about that. But once we do, I think America is set up to really lower gas prices. The deal with Venezuela
3: yes.
4: will greatly lower gas prices. The fact that we made some great changes with the One Big Beautiful Bill to allow people to do oil and gas exploration in the United States is going to, all of that's going to lower the price. But their policies, they've been doing them for decades. They don't lower gas prices by restricting oil and gas development in the United States and trying to move everybody off of fossil fuels. That's not going to lower gas prices. So there's no question. We got a lot of work to do on that, and we got a lot of work to make people's lives better.
3: I do want to talk about data centers real quickly, but you can just tell me whether you believe it or not, but I think generally in the past couple of decades, Democrats are absolutely okay with high gas prices, and you see that in California. And why in the world would they be in that position? Because they don't want you using gas any longer. They
4: yes.
3: want you to go to something else. Any thoughts on that? Otherwise, I need to start talking about data
4: yeah.
3: centers.
4: No, I think that's right. I mean, they have moved. They have spent the last couple of decades trying to move us off, trying to get rid of refineries, trying to get rid of the oil and gas industry. That's driven up the price of gas. So, yes, we've got to get through the issue in Iran. Yes, that's hurting the price of gas. There's no doubt about it. We've got to work on that, and we've got to continue to make life, not just gas, life more affordable. The way I have worked on that already is to take more money and put it in your pockets, whether it's, you know, no tax on tips, no tax on overtime, senior tax exemption, doubling the child tax credit. All those things were tax breaks for working families.
3: Let's talk about data centers. As I said before, you know, it's been an issue that I think people are still yeah. trying to figure out. But allegations that you were giving all this money to data centers, true or false?
4: Yeah. Well, it's completely a misrepresentation, of course. What that allegation that my opponent runs is pretty simple. She's talking about the generic tax cuts that were provided to businesses in the One Big Beautiful Bill. Do data companies take advantage of that? Sure. No more than any other company would do. We didn't do anything specific to data companies that said, oh, data companies get some big tax break. We didn't do that. We provided research and development tax credits in the One Big Beautiful Bill, and many companies around the country are taking advantage of that.
3: Talk to me about misconceptions.
4: Yeah.
3: One of the things, and it's not just with you, people want to say, oh, well, you know, you're just helping Congressman Crank out. It's not that. It just turns out that in campaigns, sometimes personal conversations, sometimes it's advertising, there are a lot of misrepresentations. But even without that, there are a lot of misconceptions about a candidate. What are some of the misconceptions you think may exist when it comes to you, Jeff Crank, and what should the truth be that people know about?
4: Well, look, I think mostly people here know me. They know me because I've been here, right? I mean, I work for the Chamber of Commerce. You know, when she's running out saying that I was a lobbyist. Well, I did lobby to get, our men and women in the military better housing down at Fort Carson. I did lobby to keep Fort Carson open. Yeah, there's no doubt about that. Those things are true. So, you know, I think people know me in this community. They're comfortable with me. And so it's a little hard for someone to move in from the outside, you know, who hasn't lived in our community for 25 years, bring a pile of money with them, and then just try and say, hey, join me. We're going to change this community. I don't think the citizens will tolerate that.
3: I was getting text messages after the last debate from people who actually support you. But on the other hand, they're like, Jeff needs to be a pit bull on this thing. He's too much of a gentleman. And I think anyone who knows you knows that you're not going to be an obnoxious jerk when it comes to public displays, debates, or speeches or anything else, which doesn't mean that you just sit back and agree to have somebody give misrepresentations.
4: Yeah, look, you know, I am a gentleman. I try to be that way to all people, right? I try to be respectful to people. And it's why I spent 14 years on the radio, you know,
3: yes.
4: And you're this way too. I don't do name calling and, you know, try and go after people in the way that some do. Look, so I try to carry myself in the way that is upholds the sort of the dignity of the office. I'm not going to attack people. I'm not going to be nasty. That's what my opponent wanted in those debates, was for me to be nasty and mean. It's kind of hard for me because I just don't have that in my heart for people, right? I just try and speak the truth as I see it. I try and represent. I'm not right 100% of the time. I try to have humility and be humble about things. And I think that came through and showed in the debate. I think if you go back and you look at that debate, I think both of our personalities came out in that debate pretty well.
3: I think so as well. You know, talking about when you were on radio or doing podcasts or all of it, that is a lot of talking. That's a lot of information. And we don't have time to go back over each and every show that you did here on Saturday mornings for 3 hours, this day, this day, this day. But people change. Sometimes you learn more. You change your opinion. Sometimes you fine-tune it a little bit. Sometimes you're just the same thing as you were before. Anything finally on that? Now, I want to talk about how people can find out more about the campaign if they'd like to. Help you a little bit.
4: Sure. I mean, I think it's kind of funny. I have a blogger who's a very liberal blogger, and he's out now, you know, going back through some of the audio from my radio shows and trying to make a big deal about it. And I have to laugh because actually, that blogger, I invited that blogger onto the show. He disagreed with me, but I brought him on as a guest, and I was very polite to him. He's probably not going to release all that audio to make sure that people know who I really am, but I gave him the opportunity to come on and talk, challenged him. You know, I don't think he won the quote debate on air when I did that, but look, we just have to be better. I don't like the incivility in politics, but you know what's uncivil in American politics? Moving into a community that you haven't lived in for 25 years, bringing a pile of money, and just starting to lie about everything that a elected official in that community stands for and has built over 30 years. That's uncivil.
3: Character really does matter. About 15 seconds. How do they find out more, or if they would like to help the campaign?
4: Yeah, if you'd like to go contribute to our campaign or volunteer, go to jeffcrankforcongress.com. jeffcrankforcongress.com. You can sign up and help us. We need help walkers. We need folks who will help get the word out.
3: God bless you. Thank you so much.
4: Thank you, Richard.
3: You've done a great. So, yeah, I'm a little bit partisan. And why is that? It's because not on each and every issue, but on most of them, I match up with Jeff Crank. Do you? Talk about it. Hour two.
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8: 9 o'clock in Colorado Springs. I'm Jim Arthur in the KVOR 24/7. News Center, Colorado Springs police are looking for a 54-year-old man who they say committed two aggravated robberies earlier this week. There was a robbery Sunday in the 4100 block of Austin Bluffs Parkway, and then another robbery in the 4000 block of North Academy. That was on Monday. In both instances, a white male walked into a business with a gun, threatened employees, got cash out of the register, and took off. Police have identified that man as 54-year-old Richard Kosett. They know where he lives and got a search warrant for a home in the 5000 block of Hackamore Court. Inside, they found evidence connecting him to both crimes. He was not in the home. He's wanted on aggravated robbery charges. Colorado Springs firefighters, five of them, are on their way to Hawaii, getting ready to help officials with search and rescue efforts if needed. As Tropical Storm Nolo continues to move through the Pacific, it may hit the Big Island of Hawaii as early as today. Also in Hawaii, 16 members of the Colorado Urban Search and Rescue Task Force, they're on hand, standing by, ready to help. There's been a dramatic increase in bear sightings around Colorado this year. Colorado Parks and Wildlife has started a program called BearWise. Volunteers around the state are helping CPW keep an active watch for bears in their communities. Parks and Wildlife officials say it's like a neighborhood watch. In large groups, people can help deter the bears. They can also call CPW if they see one in their neighborhood. Food has been scarce for the Bruins in the mountains, and experts say they've been ranging farther to find food sources. There have been thousands of sightings across Colorado this year. KVOR weather from the 11 Alert Team at KKTV. We're expecting partly cloudy skies, still a chance of rain this afternoon, and a high near 70. Sunny tomorrow and warmer, and a high of 77. Right now in Colorado Springs, we currently have 55 degrees at 740 KVOR. I'm Jim Arthur. 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
16: 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Using the number 6.
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3: And in case you don't know, I believe in the guy. And I've known the guy for a long time, and I honestly was trying to think, because there were times when he was doing a show in the morning and I was doing a show in the morning, and obviously our paths crossed a lot. There were times when he filled in for me and I filled in for him. So I've known him for a long time. He's the same person that he was when I first met him. And it's a good person. It's a good, decent person. And it's a normal person. He doesn't have some big attitude. I can tell you this. There are a lot of times when people have been elected to office and they go up to Denver. It's their first time to ever be an elected official. They go up to Denver and they're in the state legislature, House or Senate. Sometimes they work their way through a school board and then maybe, you know, county commissioner or a city council, a lot of different ways. But I can tell you that they change. Not all of them, of course. Not all of them, of course, at all. But there are some who you knew who they were. And I'm not saying that they were just fooling you earlier and then you saw the real them later on. I'm just saying sometimes the attention, I wouldn't even call it fame, but the attention, yes, the power you have, because that power is to vote yes or no on some things, those kinds of things, and especially when you've got lobbyists who are glad-handing you and trying to tell you how great you are and do this and do that, and then you've got constituents doing the same thing. It is easy to lose your way. And I guess the best thing I could say is, even before I knew him, if you go back to, and I think this happened up there in Fort Collins, a photograph of it. I saw a newspaper clipping of it, and it is Jeff Crank not allowing our flag to be desecrated. Kind of a Rick Monday sort of thing. Richard, so he did that all that time ago, and now you're going to tell me he should be in Washington because of that? No, that's not at all what I'm saying. What I'm saying is he's the same guy that he was on that day. And so I'm proud to endorse him. We've got a little bit of a challenge here with a ghost in the machine when it comes to our text messages. So we're going to try to restart this computer and see if we can get that to kick in. I think some of you have lost Comcast for a while, and that may have been the original thing that happened. Let me talk to you about some things that I've seen in the past couple of days. And it's good. It's bad. It's a draw. Not always. This president, I am so impressed with him for so many reasons, which does not mean, oh God, here I go again, the Richard Randall disclaimer. It means that I don't agree with everything that President Trump has ever said or done, both before he was in office, while he's in office. It doesn't mean at all that I would change my vote for him. Because it's one thing to say, as we were talking with Congressman Crank about gas prices, well, yeah, it's one thing for us to say that we're not satisfied by that. But I do want you to think for a second about where Democrats have been on energy and gas prices. And they have had no problem with higher gas prices. Take a look out in California and other places as well. And I know that seems counterintuitive. Why would they be okay with higher gas prices? I mean, they're representing just the average blue-collar middle-class worker in America. That doesn't make sense. It does make sense if you understand that their priority is not at all that middle-class blue-collar worker in America, but rather all of the people they're beholden to when it comes to green energy and all of the rest of that. And so if gas prices are higher, this is how their logic goes. Gas prices are higher, that means you won't drive as much. And if you're not driving as much or the gas prices are higher, maybe you'll start considering alternatives. Maybe you'll start taking public transportation. Maybe you'll decide to buy an electric car. No, you do not buy a Tesla. For God's sakes, they're not saying that. You see what I'm saying is sometimes you have to go just one step more. And I think it's just, you know, a knee-jerk reaction to say high gas prices, President Trump, and all of the Republicans who are running in the midterm here. But you have to really think about, okay, if you had control of the House or the Senate, go over to Democrats. And I'm kind of surprised that some of these election or even appear to be close. Guy like Tallarico, people in Texas really even thinking about this guy? But in any event, if you were to have all of that change, would it mean automatically that everything changed? The Supreme Court would be packed and you'd have Puerto Rico and Washington, D.C. as states? No, it wouldn't do all of that. It would absolutely curtail any plans that President Trump has to continue to make America great again. That would be gone. But I don't like President Trump, really. I understand there are people out there who do not. Let me tell you what I've seen the past week, however. I've seen a guy who works incredibly hard. Yeah, but he is too friendly to China and all the rest. No, it's how he does things. And I think this Greenland agreement is a classic example. You had people who were freaking out. We're going to invade Greenland? You mean we're going to just hate people hitting the beach or using nukes in Greenland or something to steal it from Denmark? No. And you know what? I don't even know if there was ever a specific thing of him saying that we would invade or take Greenland. I think he was saying that we needed it very much so for our own national defense, which we do, and that we don't want China to have that as part of their influence, them building ports up there and having access to minerals, etc. The list is long, but people were freaking out over that. And they loved it. Democrats loved it because they just couldn't understand why this president would want to do something by way of making sure that Greenland is not going to be an asset to foreign countries. Behind the scenes, there are negotiations going on, and behind the scenes, it ends up being that those negotiations bring us a win-win-win case. And that win-win hardly ever happens. But in this case, the U.S. wins. Denmark wins, Greenland wins, China loses, Putin loses, and all the rest. But if you take a look, a broader look at the mainstream media and how this has been covered, they didn't pay much attention to Greenland. I don't even have to do the research. I can guarantee you. If you do the research yourself, I do it, David does it. You can go back and look at how many stories there were about the controversy over Greenland compared to how many stories there are now about how that was resolved. World of the difference. Because the mainstream media is, you know, they hate Trump and they are liberal. They're going to go ahead and use their influence however they'd like to. I bring up Greenland because President Trump, I have little doubt, is doing things behind the scenes when it comes to Ukraine, when it comes to Iran, over and same thing with Taiwan. What I see the pomp and circumstance, yes. And I have no problem with the president trying to portray the United States as being strong and patriotic and traditional and all of those kinds of things. I don't have a problem with having a prayer before people eat. I mean, all these things that people are freaking out about, I'm okay with. And I was not at all okay with Barack Obama when he, in essence, said, well, the United States is just like everybody else. We're not a better country. We're not greater than, you know, this country or that country. Every country's got their thing going on, and we do too, and that's it. How pathetic, how absolutely rock-hard pathetic is that? All right, so I'll take your thoughts on President Trump, and especially what's been going on this week. Hardworking man. Deals with meeting with Zelensky and Xi. And then you have the whole Greenland thing that is still going on. You have, and I like him, I got to tell you, Argentina, I think that they are an ally. And in a lot of ways, they are a much better ally to us these days than some of our European allies had ever been. And they've got a no-nonsense leader down there. You look at countries like that, and there are people, and including some in Europe as well, who they're not mimicking President Trump, but they're taking a page from his playbook and understanding, I think, one of the most fundamental things at all. And that is most people in whatever country they're in are nationalist. They want their country to come first. If they have any influence, they'd like their leaders to make sure that it's, you know, Italy first. It's the United States first. And Trump understands that. That's why when somebody says Denmark first or Greenland first, or even you go to, you know, Putin and, you know, Russia first, that doesn't mean that you're cutting Russia any slack or you know, just bow down to them, any of that. What it does mean, on the other hand, is that, yep, you should expect that they'll put their people first, and you have to go from there. And that applies equally to Iran. Yeah, got a difficult situation there, because as many, many millions and millions, I don't know what the percentage is, of people who cannot stand the regime there, you'd be naive to believe that there's not 10%, 30%, 40%, whatever it happens to be, who actually support this regime. And as soon, you know this, as soon as there is a war or a conflict, even if they don't like the person you're going to war with, everybody bonds, because now it's our country against their country. Hey, Kenny, you're on 740 KVR. Good morning, Kenny. What do you have?
17: Good morning. Well, what people don't understand about the gas prices is that we are transitioning to a new financial system. That's all in motion. What do you think all these trade deals that Trump has made? Why do you think everybody's bowing? Why do you think the Greenland deal came together? Because everything is going to be tokenized, and when the countries do their transactions, just like your employer pays you, it's instantaneously now. It doesn't take 3 to 5 days, and we're going back to gold and silver, back into U.S. dollar, just like Kennedy was going to do before they assassinated him. All of this has been in motion since 2011, and the fact that Iraq was here visiting Trump in July and at the UN meeting,

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1: You have to employ them. And this is why all these militia groups and all of these factions like Hamas and Hezbollah, that's where they get their money. And Iraq is finally coming back into the international arena, and that's why you're making deals with them. Billions of dollars were made deal-wise in July. Now, tell me something. Their currency is worth micro-pennies to the dollar. But in the International Monetary Fund documents going back to 2011, it says that they are paired or pegged to our U.S. dollar. So what's going to happen is they're going to get purchasing power. And you can look it up again. Laura Ingraham. Trump had an interview with her in the first term. And he said, we will leave Iraq when we get paid. And that's what's happening now. Everybody's currency, almost 200 countries, will be backed by precious assets. So the petrodollar, the high gas that you're dealing with right now, for those that don't understand, you can thank Richard Nixon for that back in 72. That's when all oil globally went into a new transition. He removed us from the gold standard of our dollar being pegged with a true value, and that's when the prices went up. That's when you started getting the gas lines later on and Jimmy Carter and all the rest. But people don't understand money, and that's why they don't understand politics locally, nationally, and globally.
2: Let me thank you, Kenny, because I'm way behind on a break here. I'll go to that, and then I can give you a reaction, and listeners as well. Our text lines are back up, and they are working, proud to say. So 719-715-0740. And I can give you a preview. If it comes to monetary policies nationally, internationally, all of these kinds of things, I don't know. What can I tell you? I can tell you it's pretty weird that I've never seen anybody inside of Fort Knox videotaping and showing us all of our assets there. And I don't know if somebody purported to do that and came out and showed me video that I'd believe them anyway. I'll tell you who to believe, though. Tomorrow, from 11 until noon, you should believe your real estate voice. 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And I want you to be thinking about experience, because in essence, when you hire someone to represent you on the biggest transaction of your life, you ought to have a job interview with them. And that is, you find out if they're up to the job. And up to the job means that they're going to get you the very most that they can in whatever the market is. Market may be dramatically different from what it is today. In a year or two down the road, it may be hotter, it may be cooler, who knows? But what I can tell you is you want somebody who has been through this before, and several times. At that point, Barb Schlinker has been doing it for more than 25 years. She sold more than 3,000 homes. And tomorrow from 11 until noon, right after Kudlow, you'll get her breaking down the market, not how it was a month ago, not how it was 6 months ago, but how the market is right now. Right now. 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If you're selling one property and moving into another one, how do you coordinate it? 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
12: Cloudy this morning, a little bit more sunshine into the early afternoon hours, followed by showers and storms that could be a little bit stronger with brief heavy rain, gusty winds, and small hail. Slightly warmer with highs near 70. For the KKTV 11 Alert weather, I'm meteorologist Kevin Bloomberg.
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15: 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Also, they know that there's some confusion around Colorado's new semi-automatic law, but nearly all the handguns that they've got do not require anything new that has been imposed on them. 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You're going to find great people over there. And then finally, become a member this month. Use Richard Randall. It's a promo code. They'll drop it to a $0 registration fee, 10% off of regular priced firearms and suppressors, lane reservations, class discounts, unlimited range time, free guest passes, and more. 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Let's go to the phone. My text messages are back up. Our computers are working again. Phone lines are as well. Gammy, you're on 740 KPR. Good morning, Gammy. What do you have?
2: Good morning. I just want to bring you a little blip of shock treatment, and I also want to give you a weekend funny. Number one, can you hear me?
15: Yep, just fine.
2: I did a report for Trent Luce at Beck TV on senior fraud, you know, older people, 60 and up, whether it be real estate or other forms of fraud, which includes, you know, the big financial investment brokers worldwide. Then it includes real estate fraud where they steal your deed or put a loan on you illegally using AI docs to really mess it up. They also have all the ladies lonely thing, or they have you calling your grandchild is in trouble, send money. And those are just some of them. That we're talking billions and billions of dollars are being taken every year from seniors alone. But worldwide, it's probably more in the, well, in medical, it's $5 trillion. It's lots of money. And it's so shocking that I had to do this letter, and I sent it to you and the city council commissioners, you know, everyone, legislators. But you know what? It always comes down to having to, we need to watch our local communities, our families need to protect their seniors better. You know, look at what's going on, because also the money that we're spending, the International Monetary Fund is no longer backed by gold. It's revolving rates. Well, you know what that's like, Richard? You and I are, I'm older than you, but in our day, we had a joke. But do you remember in the day when we went out on a date and all the poor little girls that weren't developed would use falsies or toilet paper, whatever? Well, having dollars, cash, that is not backed by gold or silver or anything of worth is kind of like a girl wearing falsies.
15: You've got, Gary, I got to go to news, and I think I have to end on that. I wish I had a little bit more time. I don't, though. There's probably a lot of people out there going, wait, toilet paper, falsies, was that a thing? Yes, Gammy is right. That was a thing. For all I know, it still could be a thing. Take a short break. Back with more on 740 KVOR.
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16: I'm Jim Arthur in the KVOR 24/7 News Center. Two people arrested by police following an investigation into stolen U-Haul trucks and the attempted thefts of ATM machines around the area. The first try, an ATM machine at a store in Florissant in July. The crook didn't get the machine, and he crashed the U-Haul trying to escape the Teller County Sheriff's Department. He would get away on foot. In August, another U-Haul theft and attempted ATM theft on Centennial Boulevard. Police were searching for 42-year-old James Garcia. They took him into custody this week, along with his 39-year-old girlfriend, Susanna Wackel. A search of Garcia's home turned up evidence linking him to the crime. Garcia has a long criminal history of convictions and burglaries. A woman from Colorado sentenced to 11 years in jail by a Wyoming judge for her part in a multi-state drug trafficking organization. 42-year-old Nicole Phillips pled guilty to possession of drugs and intent to distribute drugs. Phillips and another suspect would drive into Colorado and pick up methamphetamine and fentanyl and bring it back to Wyoming to sell. A drug task force arrested six other people as part of the investigation. And there have been thousands of bear sightings around Colorado this year. Colorado Parks and Wildlife has started a program called BearWise. Volunteers around the state are helping CPW keep an active watch for bears in their communities. Food's been scarce for the Bruins in the mountains, and experts say they've been ranging farther to find food sources. In KVOR Sports, college football Saturday night, Air Force at Nevada. We're on the air at 6:30. We kick at 8:30 on KVOR. KVOR weather from the 11 Alert team at KKTV. Partly cloudy, a rain possibility later this afternoon. Highs around 70, sunny and warmer tomorrow, and a high of 77. I'm Jim Arthur. 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
15: 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And virtually everyone I know could use something if they own a home. It's just a matter of time. Deferred maintenance, that's a problem. 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And that was primarily roofs, hail damage and roofs and You don't go with somebody who's knocking on the door, who has a magnetic sign on the truck with a 719 area code. That just means they got a 719 area code. Doesn't mean that a week after they do the work on your roof, they're not in Kansas or Oklahoma trying to do the same thing there. What if you had somebody who's been doing it since 2009 and they've got the credibility and the track record so that you know if there's any problems? But when you talk to Richard Randall's friends, he says no problems. What are they going to do for you? Well, they'll take care of, like I said, the hail damage, the insurance claims. They'll do roof inspections. And I didn't realize this until I started working with Kruger, but flat roofs are not something that most people want to deal with. They do. They're happy to work with metals and composites, whatever you might happen to need. And they'll take care of stucco, exteriors, decks, etc. That's all the repair things. It's a whole other thing. And in fact, I'll tell you about that a little bit later in the program, about what they can do by way of remodeling. Give them a call, 719-358-7053, or go to KrugerBrothers.com. Gammy, I hear you. And I've, in the past year, had friends, relatives, people I know, both older, vintage, I think is what I would call you, myself probably too, and younger, who have been either scammed or right on the verge of getting scammed. And I'm going to find a way, maybe once the election is over, probably, to have some experts on the program and talk about the various scams that are out there. Jim Arthur in the Morning Show does a good job of telling you the news of what the latest is, and CSPD, Sheriff's Department, et cetera, DA's office. But it turns out that some of these scams are the same thing that was working a year or two ago. And then they've always got a new twist on it. The one that I think Gammy was talking about there, where it's, you know, your grandson is in trouble. He needs, you know, some money right away. And they've recorded the voice of your grandchild, and they're able to use that to try to scam you. It is deplorable. I mean, it's deplorable. Is it prevalent? It's a lot worse than it should be. We'll have that. Let's go to Chuck Borman, on the other hand. We've got a lot of work to be done. We're about, I think, a little under 40 days from the election. And I remind you that Chuck is not here as an elected official. He is here as somebody who has been volunteering and working hard on behalf of Republicans, including himself, for a long, long time. And one of the traditional and very effective ways of getting out the vote and getting the vote, period, is to go door to door, do some walking, do some phone calls as well. Chuck Borman, what's going on this weekend?
3: Well, a lot of things. Richard, and as always, thank you for having us on. Yeah, we're doing a lot of great work out there. I do want to do a little segue and buoy everyone's spirits. I had the opportunity for an event that Jeff Crank had earlier this week with Majority Whip Leader Tom Emmert from Minnesota. He's the number three person for the Republicans in the House of Congress. And he went down the litany of where they have races that they do believe that they're going to win, races that are in districts that were won by Biden and by Kamala Harris. So we may be hearing from the media, and they want us to be dejected and demoralized, but he was very positive that we actually could probably add four or five seats to our majority. So I think that's good news on the horizon.
15: That's
3: so
15: great news.
3: And we got a lot of good work going on. We're putting, you know, we're doing these precinct walks throughout the week and especially targeted on the weekends. But at peak Republicans at 4141 Sinton Road every day from 10 a.m. to probably, you know, 3 or 4 in the afternoon, they're doing packet stuffing to prepare for the walkers that are walking in the evenings and then on the Saturday. So if you're not a walker but you like the camaraderie of other Republicans and helping put together walk packets to service those walkers, please reach out to Peak Republicans. You can go online or you can just drop in at 4141 North Nevada, which you were at the other day, Richard. And we were passing out yard signs. We got yard signs at the GOP headquarters on Centennial and then at Peak Republicans. You can pick up signs. But we got a number of walks, some of our standbys that we do every week, and a couple new ones. So we're at La Casita on Woodman at 3725 tomorrow morning at 9 o'clock. We're also at La Casita on North Nevada, 4295 North Nevada. And then a new one, we're on Saturday at 10 a.m., so an hour later than those other two start, at COS City Hub Church, which is on Austin Bluffs, just east of Academy in Austin Bluffs at 4304 Austin Bluffs. And then this Sunday, we're at the McDonald's on Mesa Parkway, 6950 Fountain, and that's at 2 p.m. So far, we've walked over 45,000 doors, and we expect to do that much between now and Election Day. So there's a lot of work to do, and we do appreciate the help out there in helping in those efforts. We'll be walking for candidates from the top of the tickets, from Mark Blaisley for U.S. Senate to Jeff Crank for Congress, our gubernatorial candidate, Victor Marks, our Secretary of State candidate, and Michael Allen, and our Attorney General. So all the candidates from the top of the ticket down to the State House and State Senate races and the county races, like for Sheriff and for Steve Schleicher and myself and others.
15: You know, I want to thank you. I don't think I do that frequently enough. You, Vicky, a lot of the other people, and because you do this over and over and over again. And I'd like to remind you, if you're listening, the mainstream media, and certainly the Democrats, would love for you to believe that there's no way you could possibly win this race or that race, because then you just stay at home. And if you stay at home, right, you're helping somebody else win that election. There is a camaraderie, Chuck Borman, that you have when you're working with like-minded people. And like last Sunday, a lot of the candidates were there themselves. So I want to thank you for all of that. Anything before I let you go?
3: Yeah, you mentioned my fine wife. She is working with the Sunrise Republicans and the El Paso County Republican women. We are putting on a rally. You might remember those days back, a number of years ago, where we'd have a kickoff rally. We're looking at doing that on Sunday, October the 11th, at a park kind of in the center part of the town. We're doing our final prep for that this Monday at a meeting, and be happy to give you more details about that. I know you've been working with my wife on that, and we look forward to having a great event in addition to our walks on Sunday, October 11th.
15: I can tell that, and I want people to understand that if there was a timesheet that you or Vicky was filling out, or all the other volunteers as well, and you're getting the minimum wage, we couldn't afford to pay for everything you guys have done election after election after election. I love it, and it's just obvious. You love this community. Yeah, you love this country as well. That's Chuck Borman. As he said, he is on the ballot. And I think two of the people you hear here pretty frequently, and that would be Chuck Borman and Steve Schleicher, generally they're here, Steve Schleicher is, as an elected official, and he's talking to us about the clerk and recorder. Generally, when Chuck has been on recently, he's on as a politician. He's not an elected official in that capacity. He's talking about politics, and sometimes we reverse that a little bit, but as he was saying, we've got a number of people who are on the ballots, and folks will be working for them, and I was at Peak Republicans last Sunday, and I don't care who you're supporting in all of these races, but I did have some people saying, well, wait a minute. I mean, are Republicans even supporting Victor Marks? He's the Republican candidate. You just heard Chuck talk about that. When I was out there at Peak Republicans, Victor had signs there. If you wanted to pick one up, you can do that. And I'll take a minute now to say it, because I think about it all the time. Look, I know that people are frustrated with what happened in the primaries. I know that there are people who don't like this candidate, that candidate, and of course, Victor Marks is very controversial generally, but especially with regard to other Republicans. But I'm telling you, if you stay home, if you vote for someone else, if you write in the person that you really wanted in that primary, that write-in vote doesn't matter at all. Staying home doesn't matter at all, unless you're trying to help Democrats win. I don't know how much longer this state can continue to have Democrats who are governors and some of the top elected officials in these states, the Jenna Griswolds and all the rest of them. But we have to at some point say, look, I'm disappointed, but I've got to do everything I can to make sure that we've got Republicans who win these races, because Richard Randall told me that any Republican is better than any Democrat. Text messages when we come back, 719-715-0740. I do want to remind you, though, that tomorrow you're going to have a chance to listen to somebody that is just all the right stuff. That is Barb Schlinker, Your Home Sold, Guaranteed Realty, Your Real Estate Voice. That's the name of the radio program she's got from 11 until noon. I sit in with her, but she's the host of the program. And it gives you 1 hour's worth of the very latest information on what's going on in the market. And I suggest don't wait until you've decided, okay, we're finally going to sell. No, when you're starting to think about it and you've got an idea as to when that might be, and it may be down the road, talk with Barb. She will help you get prepared to do that. She can tell you, you know, maybe this would help a little bit if you do some maintenance on this. Maybe you need to do this. But the key thing that she can do, especially if you're a little ways out, is make sure you don't waste your money, pumping a lot of money into a home or a kitchen. A lot of times this happens where, well, everybody likes kitchens these days, don't they? Well, in fact, they do, but that doesn't mean if you put $15,000 into the kitchen that you're going to get $15,000 more on the sale of the home. What do you want? You want to get the very most that you can out of every sale. Barb understands that. 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Short break. Back after this.
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13: Cloudy this morning, a little bit more sunshine into the early afternoon hours, followed by showers and storms that could be a little bit stronger with brief heavy rain, gusty winds, and small hail. Slightly warmer with highs near 70. With the KKTV 11 Alert Weather, I'm meteorologist Kevin Bloomberg.
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15: Talking about Cougar Brothers Construction, I was telling you about them a little bit before in terms of the great work that they do by repairs, either on your home or your business. But there's another aspect, and it's a huge one. They do tons of it, and that is remodeling. In fact, last year, Remodelers of the Year, Cougar Brothers Construction. And what does that entail? It entails whatever you'd like. I mean, they can do exterior, interior. Even if you're in a location where you'd like to have an additional building built on your premises because the code allows for that to happen, they can take care of that too as well. But a lot of people after COVID, certainly myself and everybody I know, your lives changed after COVID. And a big component is you're spending more time at home as opposed to going out for entertainment, to see movies, to eat, all of that. And what does that mean? Well, it means you could probably modify the home a little bit more so that it's a little bit more enjoyable if you're going to be in it that long. And I mention this because I've talked to people in real estate who have told me that a lot of times folks are having people move into their home, either in-laws or parents. It's a pretty prevalent thing that goes on. And yet, of course, most homes are not designed for that. I've talked with some people who said, no, we had this home built. We kind of anticipated that. The truth is you might have to have some remodeling done, including to have stairs put here or a door put there, make it convenient, give people privacy. They've been doing it since 2009. So trust me, Cougar Brothers knows how to do this. 719-358-7053 or CougarBrothers.com. Let me get as many text messages in as I can. I do want to say something real quickly, and that is I saw a posting on X by Julian Assange, and it purports to be some black and white footage that was outtakes of a filming that took place here on Earth in the desert to make it look as if we had landed on the moon. I remember as recently as maybe 5 years ago being at a tailgate at the Air Force Academy and talking with some cadets. And we got talking about different conspiracies and things, chemtrails and a lot of things. I was surprised at how many things these young people, and these are the brightest of the bright, were telling me that they either just didn't believe that this was true, or they knew that that was fake, or they had serious questions about something. And chemtrails was one of the things they were talking about. In any event, I never gave a thought to the fact that any of our space race stuff could have been faked. I'm not so quick to dismiss things any longer. I'm just not. I think we've been lied to in so many different ways by so many different people that I kind of step back a little bit and say, okay, let me see what you're telling us. And like I said, Assange saying, here's 14 minutes, take a look at this. Is it a hoax? Could be. Is it real? Could be. I don't really know. But like I said, I'm a little bit more open-minded to these kinds of things than I was before. What's going on right now here? Let's go to text messages. Every single time there's a fuel shortage, gas companies make record profits. And I was saying that the other day, and I had somebody criticizing me as if I was a lunatic to even imply that a gas company might try to make more money, or any business, food, etc. If there's a crisis and they can make more money, seems to me that a lot of times they go about doing that. Am I calling out any particular gas station line or anything like that? I'm not. And Richard, what's your latest information on that? I don't have the latest information on that. I didn't come here today to present a case before a court. What I'm telling you is that if you go back to some of the other times when we had these crises, when it came to energy, going back all the way to Carter, et cetera, there were tankers that were sitting up the shores of the United States that had oil. They could have come into the ports and started unloading it, but they didn't. And why didn't they? Well, apparently the story was that they wanted the prices to get even higher by it being more scarce. Would that shock you? Wouldn't shock me at all. During their closing statements, Crank thanked his opponent, among others, for debating. Killen, on the other hand, did not graciously thank her opponent for the opportunity to debate him. Killen sounds desperate, and her shrill voice does not help. I believe in Jeff Crank. That's all there is to it, very simply. And I don't have much respect for this, especially because you come back here. I mean, I know you're from here, his opponent. And you grew up here. I've heard some people talking about going to school with you. but you're gone for 25 years, but you make it sound like you have all these connections here, but you don't. I want somebody who knows us, and not somebody has to pretend to know us or to pretend to be something that they're not. What you see is what you get with Jeff Crank, right? And I have got that Latin saying, res ipsa loquitur. Well, that applies to Jeff. The saying, if you translate the Latin to English, is that the thing speaks for itself, and that's Jeff. He is what he, you know, is, and he's been that way for a while. Griff here. I'm an independent. Jeff Crank is the only national Republican candidate on the ballot this year that I will gleefully, proudly, and enthusiastically vote for. I'll fill in the bubbles for all the other Republicans, but that's only because I hate the left, and by default, I vote for the Republicans. I love Jeff Crank. Real deal, and he's a sweetie pie. Well, you know what? That's true. There were a lot of times. Remember a while back we had that leave the bubble blank or whatever that person was saying that. I become friends on a level with that, and I think he'd probably not say that now. But I have filled in plenty of bubbles for plenty of candidates who I was not impressed by and I didn't think were all that great, but they had one thing going for them, and that was they were better than their opponent. How did that shake out? Well, it shook out that Republicans are always better than Democrats. That's exactly what it is. This one comes in by text and says, President Trump should go down in history, in the history books, as the only president in 30 years of presidency, previous presidents, that did something about the uncontrolled rampant fraud and theft of $2 or $3 trillion a year. Think about that. He is the only one. Everybody else just let it go on and on and on. And what I keep going back to this, and yes, we didn't go all the way through with the Doge thing the way I wanted to. But if that number is right, and I think it may well be, $2 to $3 trillion, we start talking about, well, how could we afford this program or this. There are a lot of things the average American would like our government to pay for with that money. See you Monday.
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9: at the White House. I'm Lisa Brady, Fox News. The day after a state dinner for China's leader, President Xi says he and President Trump are adding substance to a vision of strategic stability from a Trump visit to China in May.
10: The president and I are like two people that's charting the course for the great ship of China-U.S. relations.
9: Through a translator, also inviting the president to visit China again, along with the first lady, their wives seated next to them for the tea before a visit to the National Archives.
19: America is very happy about this visit, and I'm sure China is very happy also. Great things for both countries, and it's been just very, very productive. And thank you very much.
9: More information expected in the coming days on trade agreements and a new AI hotline between the countries. But some in Congress are not happy about the warm welcome for Xi, given the many concerns about China, including intel reportedly given to Iran for deadly attacks on U.S. forces in the Middle East. A temporary win for the president at the U.S. Supreme Court. The justices just allowing a revamped federal voter database to be used by states to verify voter eligibility. However, it's up to states whether to use that Homeland Security program. And a broader legal fight on the merits will continue. The Supreme Court is lifting restrictions for now, with three liberal-leaning justices dissenting. A stormy weekend in store for millions of Americans along the East Coast from a nor'easter.
23: The storm is impacting at least a dozen states, with coastal flooding already hitting Virginia and rough surf damaging Highway 12 in North Carolina's Outer Banks. Here in Ocean City, New Jersey, days of pounding surf have eaten away at the beach, even before the strongest winds arrive.
9: Fox Weather's Katie Byrne. Hawaii's Big Island facing a possible flood catastrophe as Hurricane Nolo passes to the south, while another Pacific hurricane, Polo, continues to threaten Mexico. 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
7: Visit by Xi Jinping to the United States of America, the Chinese Communist Party leader. Here in America right now, he's wrapping up the trip at the National Archives in Washington, D.C., which is delicious. This is great. What a wonderful way to conclude the trip. You know why? First of all, the National Archives, if I had to recommend any stop in D.C. to any American, it would be go to the archives. That's where you want to be. There's a lot of neat sites in the nation's capital, a lot of history that you can consume, a lot of impressive things to see, and a lot of walking that can get done. But the one place you should definitely go to, the National Archives, the reason for that is because you get to walk inside of that rotunda inside of the archives, and you can see on permanent display the founding documents of our nation. You can see the Declaration of Independence. You can see the United States Constitution. You can see it for yourself. It is an amazing place. And President Trump just brought the communist leader of China to see our founding documents. Now, our founding documents represent everything that the Chinese Communist Party stands against, to be crystal clear. A document that declares that there are inalienable rights conferred upon us by our creator is a document that flies directly in the face of the notion that your rights come from government, that your salvation comes from government. This is the way the communists act. Communists here in the United States are trying to preach that very demonic message right now. They're trying to mislead people about all of this, trying to lead a full-blown war on classical liberalism, Western civilization, your understanding of where your rights come from. Don't let them do it. The president of the United States taking this communist leader right to the founding documents, which declare where your rights come from. And that these powers we agreed to in the preamble of the Constitution, we the people, in order to form a more perfect union, establish this country, the United States of America. We the people, the president bringing Xi Jinping there. Now, will that message break through Xi Jinping's thick Winnie the Pooh-shaped skull? No, not necessarily. But boy, it is a fantastic stop. Now, and by the way, the president's been very nice to the guy. Why wouldn't you show him the founding documents as a part of a tour of Washington, D.C. while he's here? A clean city, a safer city, thanks to the president and his efforts. Unlike the way the left operates. Remember when Xi Jinping visited under the Biden administration? Remember where he went? San Francisco. Remember that? It's a San Francisco stop. Xi Jinping arrives in America. And the left, in an effort to prepare the streets for his arrival, they just hid all of the filth. Remember that? So rather, they didn't actually clean up the city. And they could do this in a second. One of the lessons, of course, This dignitary is coming to visit, the head of China. We've got to clean up the city. Oh, really? You couldn't do that for the American people? You couldn't do that for the residents of San Francisco? You couldn't do that for Nancy Pelosi's constituents? No, Gavin Newsom and all these idiots, they couldn't spend any time being concerned about the needs of Americans. But the second their big Chinese benefactor was arriving, they decided that they were going to hide all of the filth. And so they very rapidly did this game of pretend where they made it seem like, oh, San Francisco's always clean. And you know what they did? They got rid of the needles, they got rid of the poop, and they hid the homeless people. And then they said, look at our city, look at our beautiful city. Now, San Francisco, by the way, is a beautiful city. The left has been destroying it for years, and it should be restored to a beautiful city. And it shouldn't just be when the Chinese communist leader arrives in America. Now, contrast that with this visit. Xi Jinping arrives in a Washington, D.C. that's been made safer. The homicide rate has dropped. The fountains have been flowing. It's all been cleaned. The streetlights have been painted. The statues have been regilded. All sorts of things that help your heart swell with pride as you arrive in the nation's capital as an American citizen have been restored, turned on, rejuvenated. It's not just for Xi Jinping. In fact, that's just a spillover benefit. It's for you. It's for you. And so Xi Jinping gets to see it. He's here in America. American military power flying overhead. A nice state dinner. The Marine Corps band playing yesterday. Battle Hymn of the Republic. It's been kind of an amazing trip, actually. It had its funny moments, too. I love the president yesterday walking Xi Jinping down the Hall of Presidents that he's built at the White House right there next to the Rose Garden. You see all these pictures. And the president gestures to the photo of Joe Biden, which is not really Joe Biden. It's an auto pen. Maybe that auto pen was made in China. I don't know. But there he is. He gestures to the auto pen. And Xi Jinping, to the extent that he can demonstrate amusement on his Winnie the Pooh-style face, he looks at it and he gestures at it. And the president has the biggest crap-eating grin you've ever seen on his face. He's having a great time. He's having a great time. And it's funny because, you know, on the American political commentary, some of these guys were very upset about this yesterday. Some of these, even nominal Republicans, people who call themselves Republicans. This is very undignified. I can't believe President Trump would do that. To insult a former president of the United States to the face of a Chinese Communist Party leader. It's very unpresidential. Okay. All right, you can stop your whining. Does President Trump owe Joe Biden some immense debt of gratitude? Does he owe him any level of decency? You know what Joe Biden did to Trump? No, of course not. Thank you, Leslie. You know what Joe Biden did to Trump? You know what that was like? The guy was sicking the Justice Department on him on a routine basis. They were prosecuting him in every jurisdiction they could possibly summon a prosecution. They appointed an unconstitutional special counsel in order to try and rig the 2024 election. They were taking mugshots. They were doing everything they could to destroy Donald Trump, the people around him. Trump supporters were imprisoned in Washington, D.C., the key thrown away, disgraceful conditions. That's the way that Joe Biden would treat American citizens, Donald Trump, and the people who support Donald Trump. And so when President Trump cracks a couple of jokes at his expense in order to have a laugh about it as Xi Jinping visits. Am I getting bothered by that? No. I'm belly laughing. I thought it was hilarious yesterday. I thought it was amazing. And so, yeah, he wraps up this big trip. You know, it's funny. This is actually kind of interesting how this trip has been bookended. So he ends with the National Archives, which is a great way to conclude. But he also started with a big ad campaign that ran nationwide a couple nights ago when Xi Jinping was arriving in America, a big ad campaign that ran across our televisions nationwide saying that America will never be a communist country. Did you notice the timing on that? The ad ran, paid for by the United States government, by the way. I would say it's a good use of my tax dollars, a condemnation of communism, a celebration of America. I'll take it. An ad ran condemning communism. Right as Xi Jinping was arriving in the country. And it's kind of interesting because all the lefties in America started telling on themselves immediately. They were upset by this. What? We're attacking communism? Yeah, it's kind of a long-running theme in America. Here's what it sounded like as the ad on screen, it says America will never be a communist country.
3: Together we will defeat communism, socialism, and Marxism in America.
8: America will never be a communist country.
10: It goes hard.
7: Dana White concluding the spot from the UFC. The whole thing goes so hard. It's so metal. It's so awesome. It's so patriotic. I think an eagle went roaring over the top of my head as I was watching it. I loved it. It was really great. And the left is upset by this. The left is furious about this. Have you seen their reactions to this? This is hysterical. They've been saying this is a taxpayer-funded campaign ad. Tell me more. How is it a campaign ad? What do you mean by that? Can you be more explicit? How is it a campaign ad exactly? Oh, is the Communist Party running for something in the United States? Or tell me more. I am fascinated by this development. Well, it's obvious that Trump's trying to get votes by condemning communism. What are you, not on team condemn communism? What's happening exactly? CBS reached out to the White House for more information about this. They wanted to know, who do you think you are running an ad like this? You're using taxpayer money for a campaign ad? Ed O'Keefe over at CBS had this. He reached out to the White House. A spokesperson responded to him and said the following. You ready? Quote, these public service announcements are about reminding Americans to love their country and understand what makes it worth defending at home, at our borders, and abroad. The ad is educational and unapologetically patriotic. We should be proud of our country. The White House official adding, these PSAs, public service announcements, are clearly not political. The president is not on the ballot, and the ads don't have...

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2: This is the auto pen, President Trump says to Xi Jinping. By the way, what is it like in China? I always wonder about like the cultural differences, because President Trump keeps punching him in the shoulder. Do you notice this? It's just like as they're walking around, he keeps hitting them and slapping them and punching them in the shoulder. And I always wonder, like, what do these other countries think? I don't care that much. I'd be more amused if they were scandalized by it. That's the point. I think it'd be, oh, you can't touch dear leader. And Trump's just like popping him in the shoulder. Hey, check this out, the auto pen. Really funny. It is hilarious. There was, Jim, you were just telling me, some of the guys over at, what do they call it these days? National Review. It's an elderly paper. National Review. They're all scandalized by this.
3: Once great publication.
2: Once great. Yes. Yes. This is very undignified. This is terrible. Why would he do that? Because it's a laugh riot. That's why. Because he's really good at this. And he's the ultimate insult comic and simultaneously the president of the United States, which is a fun combo. We're never going to see any like him again. So, you know, maybe appreciate these moments instead of crapping all over them. That would be fun. He had a moment last night where he was at the state dinner. First of all, he was upset that the state dinner had to be as constrained as it was. He really wants to be able to have a big crowd for these state dinners. And one way you would do that is if you would have a bigger venue that was insulated from the left-wing assassination culture that exists in the United States. So what do? We build a ballroom. There's a ballroom being constructed at the White House right now. And so, in fact, while the president was giving remarks last night to the assembled, all the dignitaries and rich guys and tech billionaires that were present, he invited everybody for a pretty exclusive tour. He said, you guys want to walk on the construction site? You want to come outside? We can all walk over to the ballroom and take a look at the construction site. Kind of seems cool. I would take an invitation for an exclusive tour from the president of the United States. Here he is last night.
4: But as a special treat in honor of President Xi and Madam Peng, I'd like to invite everyone in the room to visit through that beautiful curtain in the back. The door, it's all lit up and looks beautiful. It's 1 year away from completion, the new ballroom that you've heard about. And you will see something that I think you will really love. Presidents have been trying to get this built for 150 years. And I can tell you that tonight, if we had it, we would have had way more than 1,000 people with standing room only. And this room has about 145. That's about it.
2: Wow.
4: So they've been looking for this for over 150 years, all presidents, and they will shortly have it. So in honor of you, you'll be the first people to step foot on that, and we'll do that maybe after we're finished with the entertainment tonight. Anybody wants to walk into a construction site that's nice and clean and sparkling, it's our honor to have you do so, but this is in honor of President Xi, Madam Peng.
2: The truth is, like, you just think about all this. Like, the president's a generous host. He's a generous host. He knows the game here is lots of carrot and trying to be a generous host, to be very welcoming to Xi Jinping. Does that mean he's going to roll over for Xi? You see this, like, nonsense in the media? Oh, he's sucking up to him. He's going to roll over. No, it doesn't mean that at all. You know why people have no trust whatsoever in the media? They just relentlessly lie to you. And you know, the president indicated today that his conversations with Xi have been productive, actually. And they have a lot to address, don't they? Whether it's fentanyl, Taiwan, AI, Iran, energy purchases, intellectual property theft. There's a mountain of concerns here in between these public demonstrations of fondness, of being a generous host. There's some real stuff that these guys have to tackle. And the president posted a couple hours ago on Truth Social, he said, quote, very productive meeting with President Xi for both the USA and China. Tremendous things will be happening. He also talked about AI here. He goes, like almost everyone else, he seemed
3: to like calling the poorly inaccurate and inaccurately named artificial intelligence to a far more accurate and important name, superintelligence. This is the president's big push. He wants to rename it. That would be super, he says in quotes. Everyone last night agreed also, President DJT. So the president, apparently he did a straw poll last night of the room. Who agrees with superintelligence? I guess the room was agreeing. I'm not that big on the name change. I don't care that much. I just care that we win the fight. That's the biggest thing to me. That's the biggest thing. As President Trump ends this trip with Xi Jinping, shows him our founding documents. That's a good way to conclude the trip. More ahead on The Vince Show.
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9: 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Two people were arrested by police following an investigation into stolen U-Haul trucks and the attempted thefts of ATM machines around the area. The first try was an ATM machine at a store in Florissant. The crook didn't get the machine, and he crashed the U-Haul trying to escape the Teller County Sheriff's Department. He would get away on foot. That was back in July. In August, another U-Haul theft and attempted ATM theft on Centennial Boulevard. Police were searching for 42-year-old James Garcia. They took him into custody this week, along with his 39-year-old girlfriend, Susanna Wacko. A search of Garcia's home turned up evidence linking him to the crime. Garcia has a long criminal history of convictions for burglaries. A woman from Colorado has been sentenced to 11 years in jail by a Wyoming judge for her part in a multi-state drug trafficking organization. 42-year-old Nicole Phillips pled guilty to possession of drugs and intent to distribute drugs. Phillips and another suspect would drive into Colorado and pick up methamphetamine and fentanyl and bring it back to Wyoming to sell. A drug task force arrested six other people as part of that investigation. And there's been a dramatic increase in bear sightings around Colorado this year, thousands of them. Colorado Parks and Wildlife has started a program called BearWise. Volunteers around the state are helping CPW keep an active watch for bears in their communities. KVOR weather from the 11 Alert Team at KKTV. Partly cloudy, could see rain today. Highs will be around 70. And a KVOR sports update, Air Force football Saturday night at Nevada at 8:30 here on 740 KVOR. I'm Jim Arthur. 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
3: So Brett Baer over at the Fox News Channel, he had an interview yesterday with the Iranian president Masoud Pezeshkian, who came to the United States this week for that UN General Assembly thing. It's still amazing to me. I was on Newsmax last night, actually talking about this with Rob Finnerty, who's great. Rob's got a great show over there, and we were chatting about like the ridiculous display at the UN yesterday. As you're watching, Benjamin Netanyahu arrived, gave a speech. Now, don't you think it would be important to hear from the Israeli Prime Minister in an international body at the center of this massive conflict with Iran? You would think maybe you'd sit there and just listen. You'd shut your mouth. You'd listen and not act like a psychopath. And yet it looked like half the room stormed out yesterday before Benjamin Netanyahu could even get a remark out. They were like, I'm not going to be here for this. And they just like started barreling out of the room. I'm like, well, hold on a second. Why don't you morons just keep your seats for a moment? It's not like you're paying for any of this. It's the United States that pays for it all. We pay to keep the lights on. We pay to air condition the room. We paid for all your snacks. Why don't you just shut your mouths and sit there and listen to the guy? You don't have to like him. You're under no obligation to like him. But this is supposed to be an international body where you can hear from people, even people you disagree with, and then maybe, you know, hash things out. They all stormed out of the room. Notice, by the way, they didn't do that to the Iranian president, the guy who's the source of terror in the entire region, certainly for the world in many cases. Funding Hezbollah, Hamas, and the Houthi rebels, funding, you know, all this chaos, attacking American troops through the years, thousands of troops maimed and killed, the attacks on the Marines in the 80s. We talk about 47 years, half a century of terrorism at the hands of this regime, which still exists in its current form. It may have a gay deformed supreme leader, but it's, you know, it's, they've still got these guys in some capacity, a shell of their former terror selves, but whatever, they're there. And so this President Pezeshkian, this Iranian leader guy, gets up and gives an address this week. You know who walked out? Us. Only the United States. And it wasn't even at the beginning of the speech. We said, okay, run your suck for a little bit. He ran his suck. And you know what he said? He goes, the United States is responsible for terrorism and we haven't done anything wrong. Well, then the U.S. delegation stood up and they walked out. They should have popped double barrels up in the air, too, in the process, but they didn't. They were a little bit more diplomatic than that. But they walked out of the room upon that occasion. Contrast that with the rest of these idiots who just barrel out of the room the second Netanyahu gets up there. So that's what we're dealing with. And so while Pezeshkian was here, Fox's Brett Baer scores an interview with him, which I think is a good thing. I think it's a very good thing. I think that these dictators and lunatic people, I think they should be subjected to real questions from the Western press. And Brett asked a series of very real questions to the guy, including, I thought it was so interesting. It's a little hard to chop this up into a tight little piece of audio because it went on for 10 minutes. There's just the portion that I want to comment on here with you. I don't know if you saw this, Jim, but Brett kept asking, are you actually in charge, or does the IRGC just do whatever they want? And Brett asked him, I don't know how many times he asked him. He must have asked him 7-8 times in different ways the very same question. And Pezeshkian kept dancing away from answering it. He just refused to answer it. He was just going off in some other direction, saying the United States sucks, and we didn't ask for this, and blah, blah, blah, blah, all this other nonsense. But he never answered the question, which to me revealed everything, which is that this guy, the, quote, president of Iran, isn't actually the shot caller. That the IRGC is doing whatever the hell they feel like, and a lot of the terrorism, a lot of the nonsense, a lot of the stuff about ripping up the MOU and crapping all over any chance of a deal. A lot of this is these radicals who are in charge of the military component in Iran, the IRGC. So this guy's actually not the shot caller. He's like kind of like a crappy spokesman for a terror regime. And that was evident to me. So I thought that was of immense public value. And then Brett did ask him in terms of the leadership of the country, do you know where the gay deformed supreme leader is? Is he alive? Is he actually in charge of anything? Now, Brett did not use the expression gay deformed supreme leader. I'll say up front, but that is true. I'm just giving you an accurate recitation of what we know. And here
18: but
3: is
18: he's gay.
3: Mm-hmm, thank you very much. Again, this is just a news segment. Here's Brett asking him yesterday.
19: When is the last time you saw the supreme leader in person? Is he healthy? Is he able to govern?
20: Precisely, I don't remember the dates, about a month and a half ago. We met in about 7 hours.
19: You saw him in person a month ago?
20: Yes, 7 hours, as I said earlier. We conducted talks.
19: And is he healthy? Is he able to govern?
20: Very much so, completely.
3: Will he be in Tehran's next pride parade? Will he be the master of ceremonies for that pride parade? Will he be adorned in a rainbow flag as you push his wheelchair down the streets of Tehran?
20: The implementation of the policies is in the hands of the administration and the government, but the consultations and the directions come from there.
19: Why haven't we seen a video of the Supreme Leader addressing the Iranian people, addressing this war, even addressing President Trump?
20: Well, this is a process was created in our society, which is the lack of security that was created by the action of foreigners, but the action of aggressors.
3: You know, it's amazing. Like, you can see right through this, even via a translator, as he's sitting there with his like dead eyes, like talking to Brett yesterday. You're just sitting there going, this guy's a liar. Like, everything is coming out of his mouth. Have you seen him? Is he healthy? Oh, yes. Talked to him for many hours. He was perfectly fine. I'm beginning to think he's dead. Now, by the way, Donald Trump doesn't think he's dead. President Trump said he's alive. They're pretty confident. I think, what did he say? We were listening to him a couple weeks ago, Jim. He said something to the effect of, if he's dead, they're doing a pretty good job of tricking us into believing he's alive. They always have to keep going back. We have to check with the Supreme Leader. Meanwhile, they're like just shaking a magic eight ball to figure out what they do next. But apparently, maybe he's alive. It seems like it. President Trump seems to think so. And I'm pretty sure Space Force has the kinds of satellites that can observe the answer to that question and give us some certainty there. But that's Pezeshkian asked about it. Oh, yeah, he's totally alive. And in case you're wondering, to what extent, Vince, are you certain he's lying? Okay, well, let's try another one. How about this? Mr. Iranian President, do you guys want nukes?
19: Do you want a nuclear bomb or not?
20: Not at all. Not at all. Our martyred, esteemed Supreme Leader, he had announced several times that from a religious decree, it is unholy, it is religiously illegal to have weapons of mass destruction
19: under a mountain. Why do you do that?
3: Yeah. When has the former Supreme Leader ever lied to us about anything? He pinky promised he would never get a nuclear weapon. And so Brett asked the logical question, why do you need 60%? You buried it under a mountain. Why do you need 60% enriched uranium? You don't need that for energy. You can enrich it at a far lower level if you just want it for nuclear energy. 60% kind of feels like you're on the path to a nuke. Kind of feels like you're heading towards weapons here. You're burying it under a mountain. That's the question. Listen as this guy tries to dissemble.
18: If you don't want to hide it.
20: No. We said we're willing to dilute them. It's not a big deal. We are willing to submit ourselves to verification, sir. The problem is that America, instead of conducting dialogue, they descend into the arena by bombing us first.
3: Another lie.
20: By blocking every pathway.
3: Another lie.
20: We are ready. This is not the way to conduct yourself on the world stage.
3: I think we've done half a century of dialogue, actually. I think the dialogue, we've been doing too much dialoguing. Throughout all of this. And President Trump's been dialoguing with these guys, and they're still refusing to deliver, still causing chaos, still trying to menace the Strait of Hormuz. The president said, okay, let's try a different path. Also, it wasn't dialogue that led to these strikes in the first place when we took out their nuclear facility and we subsequently took out all of their ballistic missile capacity. It was the fact that the Iranians were developing ballistic missiles at such a frenzied rate that the assessment of the American intelligence community would be that it was going to become almost impossible for us to intercept their nuclear program. They were building a conventional weapons shield as a means to build their nuclear program. So the president said, fine, let's act now. That was the timetable. That was the timetable. They've talked about this from the very beginning. And so he's like, well, they didn't want to talk to us. They keep offering. We sent the vice president of the United States to talk to your lying rear end. I mean, he sat down with you. They generated a memorandum of understanding. President Trump said, okay, look, a great future awaits you. And then they screwed it up. Now, his position here, insofar as he can vocalize one, is that, well, the IRGC intervened and they did their thing and they're under my control, but they're not under my control. You see, he's all over the place with this. But the president really doesn't care. His view is really simple. You're not going to have a nuclear weapon and we're going to solve this one way or the other. So why don't you choose the better path? This is your big opportunity. The president's address earlier this week to the United Nations, he says, I'm in decision-making mode right now and I've got a big decision to make. Do we have a deal, or do I have to annihilate the top of that regime again? What do you want to choose? What do you want to choose? And apparently this guy, Pezeshkian, has been telling, like, I think he told NBC yesterday. He's like, well, we want to get back on the MOU before the midterms. Look, the MOU, there's been a lot of lying domestically. In the United States, there's been a lot of lying about the MOU by people who have, either no idea what they're talking about or were looking to undermine the president's efforts to negotiate a deal in the first place. And to be crystal clear about the MOU, the Memorandum of Understanding, it was always an actions-based system. So in this deal, the only way Iran gets anything of value is if they actually deliver, if they actually are downblending or destroying or handing over the nuclear material, if they're actually ending their terrorism, if they're not funding their terror proxies. We go through a provable scheme in order to make this work. And if they don't deliver, then they don't get the benefits. That's the way this thing was always structured. Always. And now they're saying, oh, we want to be back on the MOU. Well, then freaking deliver. Prove it. Stop funding the terror groups. Turn over the nuclear material. Admit you screwed up big time. Deliver. And if you fail to deliver, President Trump's made it really clear, I'm going to secure victory anyway, one way or the other. Fascinating interview. Really, really fascinating to see that. You see, in America, we prefer more speech, not this tyrannical, authoritarian, kill your own people, don't allow them to speak nonsense. That's not us. More ahead on The Vince Show.
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3: Now, we've got a lot on my plate today. Among the stories that we need to hit, we've got updates from James Talafrico's church. They're kind of hunkering down right now. They've acknowledged they've got all these undercover videos that have been captured of them. They accuse people of being spies who have infiltrated the church. And those spies, it turns out, are just, you know, good citizens revealing how insane this place is. I wouldn't really categorize it as a church, but I mean, Jim, I'm not even familiar. I know that there are some Christian churches that are a little haywire sometimes, but this one in particular, they say things like they're not certain that Jesus Christ ever existed. If he did existed, that he didn't die for us. He died for social justice, that the resurrection itself may not have actually taken place literally. And you start hearing all of these clips and you think, what do you believe about Christianity? What's left? But they're attacking all of the tenets. And so, you know, you get Talafrico's pastor, this guy Jim Rigby. He's one of the pastors. We've seen a couple. We've seen the priestess. We've seen Jim Rigby. This morning, as I was getting ready for the podcast this morning, brand new video coming out. This isn't undercover footage. This is the in-house camera that they apparently broadcast out to the internet. And this guy, Jim Rigby, was talking about the spies that have infiltrated the church and taken him, he says, out of context.
6: Thank you for being here. I appreciate y'all. How many of y'all had to cross the picket line when you first got here? So some of y'all. So, yeah, when I was in seminary, they didn't really explain this part of it.
3: What seminary?
6: So we've had protesters. One thing that's new is that we've had spies with hidden cameras. So if somebody tries to trick you into saying something that can be edited into cruel, just be very careful.
3: You know, the video of him saying that he thinks the resurrection may not have literally happened at all, it wasn't undercover footage. It was literally the camera in the church that broadcasts to the internet. These spies, who are these spies who've infiltrated our church? I think you set the camera up, Jim. I think that was you who did that. You're the spy in this story.
6: But as long as they do it in Christian love, I think we shouldn't have a question.
3: He's mocking you.
6: With such a strange time at St. Andrews, we didn't have protesters today, did we? No protesters, so got to get to work. So we got 40-something days to the election, and we're just, you know, we'll talk about aggressive theology if a reporter has a question, but we're not talking about James Talarico.
3: Did he say progressive theology? Is that what he said? I thought he said that. I just want to confirm that. The alternative was aggressive theology. I don't know. He said something aggressive. I think he meant progressive theology.
6: But we're not talking about James Talarico because whatever we say, they edit it and change it. Which, as long as they're doing it for Jesus, it's okay.
3: He's mocking you again. Now, also, he's deceiving you. This is the latest explanation for all of the game tape of him and the priestesses in their in that operation, if you want to call it a church. That's all. There's no editing of any meaning. It's just like just straight up just playing their voices. That's what we've been doing. Sentence after sentence where they're uttering all sorts of heresies. It's not edited. This is like it's pretty typical playbook for the left, isn't it? It's a cheap fake. You know, you see a video of Joe Biden stumbling across a stage alongside George Clooney and Barack Obama, and you think to yourself, that guy's not fit to be president of the United States. And then they accuse you of trafficking in what they call cheap fakes. They literally will invent a brand new term. And then say that you're guilty of violating some sort of moral law by acknowledging reality. Of course, as always, they eventually admit it for political expedience. George Clooney writes an entire New York Times op-ed weeks later going, yeah, Joe Biden was having trouble on that stage. It was really, really upsetting. Maybe it's time for him to step down. I'm like, wait a second. You were accusing me of a cheap fake like 72 hours ago. Now you're saying this is the evidence to get rid of him so that the Democrats can have more power going forward? I see how the game is played. More ahead on The Vince Show.
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22: Green lights for the president. Lisa Brady, Fox News. The U.S. Supreme Court is allowing a new federal voter database to move forward, lifting restrictions on Homeland Security's SAVE program, which is intended to root out non-citizen voters. A lower court put it on hold, finding it could violate privacy rights and wrongly remove people from voter rolls.
16: The SAVE program allows states to verify voter eligibility through DHS and other federal records. States' use of the program is voluntary, and it's unclear if the Supreme Court decision will impact the upcoming midterms, since existing law prevents most states from purging voter rolls within 90 days of an election.
22: Fox's Jared Halpern at the White House. The court's three liberal justices dissenting in today's opinion. It's a temporary win for the president while a legal fight over that program continues. China's president wraps up a state visit to Washington with an invitation, speaking through a translator during a White House tea with the president and their wives.
28: I do welcome you, Mr. President and the First Lady, to visit China.
29: Well, thank you very much. We will. And we'll be speaking a lot. I think our farmers are going to be very happy.
22: President Trump says great strides have been made for both countries, with new agreements reached and a trade truce extended. The president also telling reporters he did discuss the conflict with Iran during his talks with President Xi, though it's not clear how many specific concerns were raised.
30: China is the largest buyer of Iranian oil, and there have been reports that Chinese entities also supply Tehran with high-resolution satellite imagery of a U.S. base in Jordan before a strike that killed our troops there.
22: Fox's Aisha Hazmi at the White House. The U.S. ambassador to China says China denies providing any assistance to Iran. Iran is offering an open Strait of Hormuz and nuclear talks if the U.S. meets conditions, including lifting a naval blockade. No word on a response yet. 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
31: Jessica Killen talks a lot about putting service before herself, but it's all an act. Killen is living large in two mansions, one in Colorado and one near D.C. So how did Jessica Killen afford two mansions? While serving as a congressional aide and deputy assistant to President Joe Biden, Killen traded millions in stocks. It's not criminal, but it should be.
32: I'm Jeff Crank. 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And I'll make sure the stock ban applies to political appointees too. Sorry, Jessica. I'm Jeff Crank, and I approve this message. 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
27: Cloudy this morning, a little bit more sunshine into the early afternoon hours, followed by showers and storms that could be a little bit stronger with brief heavy rain, gusty winds, and small hail. Slightly warmer with highs near 70. For the KKTV 11 Alert Weather, I'm meteorologist Evan Bloomberg.
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35: 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Here's Vince Colonnais.
3: All right, 844-484-3872, 844-4 the USA. That's the way to join us today. From coast to coast, from sea to shining sea. Oh, yes. You know, there's these newsletters that the political media send out all over the place. It's a big business, the newsletter business. And Politico is a D.C. area newsletter they send out every morning. And it kind of is a good summary of the most establishment thinking possible in Washington, D.C. I don't read it each morning, but occasionally I pop it open. And this morning I popped it open, Jim. I was going through my notes and I had a free second or two. And I was like, let's see what Politico's up to. And I think actually I was drawn in by the fact that they were leading the entire newsletter with Talafrico, although that's not what they call him. They call him Talarico for some reason. So I opened it up, and you know what I found out? He's doing great. He's basically Donald Trump, and he's dominating in Texas, and he wants secure borders, and he loves the energy industry, and he's going to win by a wide margin, and every poll says so, and it's this is just wind in the sails of these Democrats across the country that James Talafrico is absolutely crushing it. right now. I'm not kidding at all, by the way. That is the tenor of their newsletter this morning. Looking at this, it's this upside down world thing. Dateline Austin. James Tallarico is doing an extraordinary thing for a Democrat in Texas. He's holding his own in late September polls amid a historic deluge of $160 million in Republican spending. When he sat down here at the Texas Tribune Festival yesterday, the moderator ticked through 10 public polls, the last 10. Tallarico led in every one. It goes on to say that Chuck Schumer is very excited about this. They're launching an affiliate pack called Texas Forever. They're going to be dumping more money into the race for Tallarico. By the way, is that a sign of confidence if Democrats have to spend more money now to try and get him across the finish line? Sort of sounds like they're a little worried about the state of this race. Somebody called Ashley Etienne is a Democrat strategist from Texas. They have those, apparently, in Texas, Democrat strategists. And she says, what Tallarico is representing is a Texas Democrat, not a national Democrat. And that's how you win Texas, says Ashley. He's different. You see, he's one of those Texas Democrats. They say that he's distinguished himself from the national brand. How is that? How has he distinguished himself? Because I kind of feel like Tallarico has been a net drag on the Democrats across the country, sort of a mascot for their most radical impulses. But, okay, tell me more, Politico. They say Tallarico is willing to break with the National Party, not just on style, but policy. He not only supports a stronger approach to immigration than former President Joe Biden. Well, that's a low bar. Joe Biden imported tens of millions of people at taxpayer expense under the cover of darkness. You're saying James Tallarico's not as crazy as that? That's not, well, that doesn't tell me anything, actually. Is he for amnesty? Yeah, obviously. They say Tallarico also said he'd work with President Trump on the issue of immigration. Oh, he said so, huh? And he told yesterday's festival audience he's, quote, indebted to the oil and gas industry. Now, playbook, this political playbook never mentions the fact that Tallarico was caught on camera speaking to the Sierra Club in Texas and saying that the oil industry was going the way of the cassette tape in the 80s. Remember this? We played that audio for you. Tallarico said, yeah, the oil industry's going away. It's about time, too. We got to save the climate. He said that capitalism needs to be dismantled. Tallarico's All of the game tape of him has demonstrated that he doesn't have the best interests of Texans at heart. He's opposed to their faith. He's opposed to their economy. He's opposed to their borders. He's opposed to law and order. The guy is a force for chaos. He's an agent of chaos. He's an AOC. And so the Washington Insider view of the guy is, wow, he's got something impressive going on. Kind of sounds like Trump, actually. What? You can't be serious. This is crazy. Now, I don't know. There, part of me feels like, boy, I hope D.C. Democrats are buying into this. You know, in a way, I'm kind of hoping that this is misleading to them into some sort of false sense of security. Ooh, we don't have to worry about Texas. It's in the bag. This thing will be great. He figured it out. He's for strong borders. Just imagine if they actually had a party that did that. The whole party. Imagine if they actually shifted their policy positions to be more in line with actual American citizens. Then they might have a chance of actually earning votes in the country. Yeah, we're for strong borders. We're for supporting energy, the oil industry. So this is madness. And not a single mention, not a single mention in half of this morning newsletter, it's all about James Tallarico. Not a single one about his church. Nothing. Nothing about St. Andrew's Presbyterian. Nothing about the fact that you've got all these people who are caught on hidden camera talking about that they don't believe any of the tenets of Christianity yet pretend to be Christians. Nothing about the fact that Tallarico last year gave an enthusiastic endorsement of abortion on Easter Sunday from the pulpit. It was so intense that his political strategists were like, I think you went a little over the top. No mention. If Talifrico is up in the polls, it's because the media are lying the very same way that Politico's lying here. By omission. In fact, dude, this undercover video footage, I don't know how many more shoes are going to drop, but it feels like an entire shoe store. It just keeps dropping. Every day we get more. And every time we get a new clip, I keep thinking, how can they be this juicy? All of them are just absolutely rich with content. So here's another one. This just came out in the last hour from the Daily Wire. Jacob Wheeler is the reporter who is sharing this one. This is once again the so-called Reverend Jim Rigby, who says that James Talifrico's theology is so radical that it makes Jim Rigby uncomfortable. Now, I just told you a moment ago, Rigby is a guy who says that the resurrection probably didn't happen literally. Okay, so that's pretty radical to be a Christian pastor and not believe in the resurrection. Okay, well then he goes on to say, but Talarico, that guy makes me uncomfortable. Listen to this.
5: Well, he's much more, it makes me uncomfortable. And I don't ever say that.
6: Is he a fundamentalist or what, like is he?
5: No, he's basically said God is not a being but being. I mean, that's like mysticism. So it's, yeah, it's like at that point, I just think he's caught trying to cross the river. And whatever he said comes back as a hand grenade. So I think his campaign has distanced from me completely. So I think what he's doing, I mean, the reason he does it is he wants to be a counterbalance to Christian nationalism.
6: Okay.
5: It's sad running in Texas, I think, and he's got advisors and stuff. And I think the closer he gets to success, the more DNC people are going to come down and say, you know. I think what he's doing is standing as a Christian against Christian nationalism.
7: Christian supremacy.
5: Yeah, that is what he's trying to do is use his particular Christianity over against the Christians being used to control people.
3: So so the claim here from this Jim Rigby is like, this guy's a little out there. He's like straight up to the point that he's saying that, well, God's not really a being, and it's like an invasion of some sort of mysticism. He's a little freaky for me. He's a little too radical for me. That's wild to hear out of this guy's mouth. But then he goes on to be like, and he wants to, he's really trying to frame himself as a Christian who's against Christian nationalism. You notice how frequently the left talks about this? They're really big into this concept. Like, we need to go after anybody who believes that our national identity has anything to do with Christianity. I'm sorry. It has a lot to do with Christianity. We were just, you know, one of the realities, of course, of our founding, the president of the United States just walked Xi Jinping to our founding documents. We were endowed by our creator with inalienable rights. Where do these concepts come from? They come from the Christian faith of our country's founders. This is not some novel ideal that's really out there. No, the founders were Christian. We got to really combat this notion that there is any Christian identity to this country. No, it is the identity in this country. It's how it was created. And it protects religious liberty. I talked to you recently about the Virginia Declaration of Rights, which George Mason authored. And in the Virginia Declaration of Rights, it explicitly references Christian temperance. And the Virginia Declaration of Rights were used as the basis for the Bill of Rights in the United States Constitution. This is just reality. And the left is very upset about this, and there's a reason for that. There's a very clear reason why they're so upset about acknowledging that history. Because when you do, when you remind people of our founders, our founding documents, when you show them the very document that Xi Jinping got to see in person today, what you conclude, and you should conclude, is that your rights don't come from government. They come from God. That's a problem for the left. That's a huge problem for the left. They want you to believe that rights are that which the government bestow upon you. This is how they arrive at these things like health care is a right. that giving you stuff is a right. Taking from others, taking from you to give to others is their right. This is

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12: What are all those hours of screen time doing to your child's developing brain? 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Childhood, roughly from birth through age 25, is a critical window. The brain gets wired by real-world experiences, language, music, movement, and time spent face-to-face with other people. 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I'm Dr. Sanjay Gupta. 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
0: All right, Jim, you may want to turn the television on and see if you see one of these ads. This one's from MAGA Inc. today in Texas.
3: James Tallarico is weird. Very weird.
4: There are many more than two biological sexes. In fact, there are six.
5: Jesus Christ himself was a radical feminist.
4: God is non-binary.
6: I always think of myself as a Christian who hates Christianity.
3: Six sexes? Jesus a radical feminist? A Christian who hates Christianity? Liberal weirdo James Tallarico, too loco for Texas. MAGA Inc. is responsible for the content of this message.
0: Liberal weirdo James Tallarico, that's really good. Too loco for Texas. I'll take it, man. That's a good spot. Why wasn't this spot running earlier? I guess it's fine. So you can start running it now. But man, this is the race, dude. This is the race. He's a creepy little dude. Hopefully the message gets out. Jim, I'm going to need temperature checks from you on Texas, brother. I need to know if it's getting out there. I know in your neighborhood, everybody knows. Jim was telling me in his neighborhood, I think they've got one Democrat. You told me that you have one Democrat. We were driving through the streets of your neighborhood when I was visiting recently because we were at the convention in Dallas. And Jim's taking me around and I saw some great yard signs because you're in Brandon Gill's district. Right. So I saw Brandon Gill yard signs out in the yard. I was like, this is an amazing place. This is an amazing place. And I turned to Jim and I said, Jim, you have any Democrats in your neighborhood? And Jim looked at me and goes, one.
7: Yeah, there's one. She's got her little sign out.
0: She's got her sign out?
7: Oh, yeah.
0: She hates Christianity, too?
7: I haven't asked her about that, you know, but if it comes up, I'm definitely going to bring that up.
0: Is the sign Tallarico?
7: Oh, yeah, yeah, yeah.
0: That's so sad. That's so sad. Just imagine you see James Tallarico and you're like, yeah, I'm supporting that guy. That's what I want. That's super funny, though. One. He told me one. I swear to you, that was our conversation. I was like, do you have any Democrats? Yeah, one. Everybody knows her. And she's the most annoying person in the whole homeowners association. I'm sorry. I'm not trying to create more drama in your neighborhood, Jim, but it made me laugh. I thought that was super funny. It is a problem. You know, on this thing about where our rights come from, this is not something that it wasn't that long ago. You didn't really have to be reminded of it. I feel like Americans knew it kind of instinctively. Like we were much more in touch with the war on communism and where our rights come from and why it is so important to acknowledge that we are not God. And one of the people who is being honored this week who can help us do that is the Archbishop Fulton Sheen, the late Archbishop Fulton Sheen. Yesterday in St. Louis, a big celebration for his beatification and by 50,000 Catholics gathering, an amazing thing that a procession that included 1,000 priests, 90 bishops from all across the country right there inside the stadium. It was a wonderful event. And the president of the United States was celebrating it yesterday. A big statement from President Trump celebrating Archbishop Sheen and the life that he led. But do you realize how impactful he was, Archbishop Fulton Sheen? This is well before my time, but man, just think about this. In the 1950s, 1960s, on a weekly basis, one Christian man getting 30 million viewers at once every week. In a country of 160 million people, 30 million of them would tune in to Fulton Sheen. What message was he spreading? Well, he didn't like communism, I'll tell you that much. We got more ahead on The Vince Show.
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10: I'm Jim Arthur in the KVOR 24/7 News Center. Two people were arrested by police following an investigation into stolen U-Haul trucks and the attempted thefts of ATM machines around the area. The first try was an ATM machine at a store in Florissant. The crook didn't get the machine, and he crashed the U-Haul trying to escape the Teller County Sheriff's Department. He would get away on foot. That was back in July. In August, another U-Haul theft and attempted ATM theft on Centennial Boulevard. Police were searching for 42-year-old James Garcia. They took him into custody this week, along with his 39-year-old girlfriend, Susanna Waco. A search of Garcia's home turned up evidence linking him to the crime. Garcia has a long criminal history of convictions for burglaries. A woman from Colorado has been sentenced to 11 years in jail by a Wyoming judge for her part in a multi-state drug trafficking organization. 42-year-old Nicole Phillips pled guilty to possession of drugs and intent to distribute drugs. Phillips and another suspect would drive into Colorado and pick up methamphetamine and fentanyl and bring it back to Wyoming to sell. A drug task force arrested six other people as part of that investigation. And there's been a dramatic increase in bear sightings around Colorado this year, thousands of them. Colorado Parks and Wildlife has started a program called BearWise. Volunteers around the state are helping CPW keep an active watch for bears in their communities. KVOR weather from the 11 Alert Team at KKTV. Partly cloudy, could see rain today. Highs will be around 70. And a KVOR sports update, Air Force football Saturday night at Nevada at 8:30 here on 740 KVOR. I'm Jim Arthur. 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
0: In the 1950s, a television program that absolutely dominated the United States of America was something called Life is Worth Living, a weekly show with a man called Archbishop Fulton Sheen. And each week, 30 million people would tune in. Most of them not Catholic. Estimates say 70% of his audience not Catholic at all. To listen to a message of virtue, to listen to a wholesome message, to listen to a powerful American message, and listen to a message that stood athwart communism, trying to stop communism. And think about the time frame, too. You know, Fulton Sheen's message against communism came even in the midst of World War II, where the United States is allied with the Soviets against Hitler. And at that time, the FBI, actually, as the reporting goes, the FBI had become suspicious of Fulton Sheen for preaching anti-communist messages. That's our ally. You're preaching against the Soviets? Well, yeah. He didn't think much of communism, and he said it a lot. The FBI would later drop that investigation, clearly, as the rest of the country came to recognize the evils of the Soviets, the evils of communism. But Fulton Sheen, he always stuck to his guns throughout all of that. So yesterday, you get the beatification of Archbishop Fulton Sheen in St. Louis, an amazing event with many tens of thousands of the faithful gathered for it. And the president of the United States issued a statement on the subject yesterday to mark the occasion. He said, Melania and I are joining all of those celebrating the life and legacy of Archbishop Fulton J. Sheen, the Catholic priest who pioneered the use of media to speak the truth, preach the gospel, and bring many souls closer to Christ. Today, Archbishop Sheen will become the first ever American-born bishop to be beatified by the Catholic Church. Born on the plains of central Illinois at the twilight of the 19th century, Fulton Sheen was blessed with extraordinary intelligence, good humor, and eloquence. After his ordination to the priesthood, he spent more than two decades teaching, lecturing, broadcasting on the radio before he was consecrated Auxiliary Bishop of New York in 1951. With a growing reputation as a world-class preacher and evangelist, he then launched his own renowned national television series, Life is Worth Living, which soon captivated the entire country. On his show, Archbishop Sheen lectured before a live audience on an array of theological, philosophical, and political topics. Dressed in striking priestly robes and armed with only a chalk stick and blackboard, he quickly emerged as a primetime sensation, boldly bringing the teachings of Christianity to a world threatened by the titanic forces of communism. He shocked the entertainment industry. He bested American legends like Milton Berle and Frank Sinatra in weekly ratings, winning an Emmy Award for Most Outstanding Television Personality and appearing on the cover of Time magazine. For years, his sharp wit and piercing intellect filled millions of American living rooms and converted thousands, including national politicians, Hollywood celebrities, and communist leaders, to the Catholic faith. His program attracted an estimated 30 million weekly viewers. That is unbelievable, these numbers. Ultimately becoming one of the most watched religious programs in the history of television. Through it all, Archbishop Sheen used his platform not for his own sake, but to strengthen our nation with the good news of the gospel. So the president continues here. It's actually much longer, this statement, but a lot of praise for Archbishop Sheen in a great moment in American history yesterday upon his beatification. And I just want to share with you a little bit of Fulton Sheen and what he had to say about communism. Take a listen to this. This is a message that more Christian leaders should be sharing this very day.
16: First, materialism. Materialism, as you know, is their philosophy of life, which believes there's nothing but matter. There's no God, no soul. Now, why these two denials? They're intrinsic to communism. Why no God? Well, we can understand that. The second paragraph of our Declaration of Independence states that it is a self-evident principle that the Creator has endowed man with certain unalienable rights. In other words, we have rights and liberties, like freedom of press, freedom of conscience, freedom of association, which do not come from the government, which do not come from the will of a majority, which do not come from a state. These rights and liberties come to us from God. Therefore, the state cannot take them away. That is our principle. Now, they have to deny God, because that would be another source of rights than the state or the party. In order to build up this structure of theirs in which the party is supreme, they must hold that any right or liberty which the individual possesses comes to him from the party. Therefore, the party can take the rights and liberties away. But if there was a God, then they were right. There would be rights not dependent on the party. So they have to deny God.
0: The godlessness of communism. He was always on that message. Man, we would do well to have so many more Christian leaders, many American leaders of any kind, expressing that. I was encouraged recently by, and I shared with you on the radio, that I've been encouraged by the bishop in Arlington, Virginia, Michael Burbage, who is he's the pro-life leader in the U.S. Conference of Catholic Bishops. He came out recently and had all of the churches throughout Northern Virginia read during the homily a message that declared that all good Christians, all good Catholics in attendance should be voting against these poisonous amendments to the Virginia Constitution that the left is advancing right now. By the way, the early voting period has begun. You can do that if you're in Virginia. But the left is attempting to redefine all sorts of things. They're trying to redefine what gender means in the Virginia Constitution. They're trying to redefine what marriage means in the Virginia Constitution. And they're even trying to advance death up until the moment of birth in the Virginia Constitution. And the Catholic Church finally showing some courage as a public matter through Bishop Burbage that, again, so many more Christian leaders should demonstrate. They should sound like Fulton Sheen. Just tell the truth. That's what your job is. That's what your job is. Tell the truth. In fact, there's another clip here from Fulton Sheen. This is him going after the impulse that, you know, that the Marxists advance. We see it nowadays, especially we saw it in the summer of 2020, the tear down impulse, the destruction impulse of the left. They're not about building anything. They're about tearing down, destroying, burning down police precincts, smashing through windows, tearing down statues, tearing down law and order, tearing down your borders, tearing down. Here's Fulton Sheen on that.
16: Our nation is too full of those that are crying down. Down with the police. Down with the churches. Down with teachers. Down with government. Can you build anything down? You cannot. Certainly time in our nation to change our words. And let's begin now to use the word up. Up from all of this filth. Up from this violence. Up from this indifference of courts. Up. Up to the hid battlements of eternity. Up. Up to God.
0: How good is he? Actually, not that much of a shock that 30 million would tune in for that message. Imagine hearing that much clarity delivered. That much hope for the country. That clarity of thought. Really fundamental. You know, I thought a lot about Charlie Kirk. So many of us have, ever since his assassination last year. And I remember in the days after his passing, contemplating kind of the way he conducted his life and how he would do these debates on these college campuses. And did you ever notice that when Charlie would engage in these debates, that sitting upon the table would be a Bible? He would reach for scripture. He would reach for scripture to consult it, to find a passage in the Bible to help frame his understanding or frame his communications. But there's a reason for that, and that's not merely that he was a believer. That's not merely the reason. It is the reason, but it's not merely the reason. It's because as conservatives, as people who have a sincere love of this country, who want to fully understand the gift that we've been given, when you're engaged in good-spirited debates, if you're engaged in a strong one, you typically have to at some point back up to your first principles. What do I believe in? Where do my beliefs come from? Why did I arrive at these conclusions? You back up to your first principles. So it is no wonder that Charlie had a Bible on the table next to him. Because in the end, if in any of these debates, no matter who he was debating, no matter who was facing against him, no matter who was trying to embarrass him or create a viral moment or attack him or call him some sort of bigot for actually believing in something, he could back up to the Word of God. He'd crack open the Bible. That makes a lot of sense to me. It always has, ever since I really thought about it, that's what that was. You know, oftentimes in American political discourse, we back up to, like, say, the founding documents. That's often where we end up. The Constitution, what our constitutional rights are, whether or not the behavior of our opponents is constitutional, these types of things. And that makes all the sense in the world because you're going back to first principles, founding documents. But it's impossible to derive more first principles than the eternal ones, right? We declare it right there in the Declaration of Independence. So Charlie knew this too. So this beatification of Fulton Sheen, this confrontation that we are now waging on a national level with communism, the president's message this week saying America's never going to be a communist nation, all of these things, you know what these are? These are individual reminders to each and every one of us to remember what are our first principles, what do we believe in, what has made this country great. And what are each of us going to do to keep it that way? I like these reminders. I'll take them. More ahead on The Vince Show.
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0: A quick programming note for you, since I've been telling you a little bit. We are anticipating that I'll be having an interview with the Vice President of the United States pretty imminently. As of right now, that could actually be Monday, and it could be right square in the middle of what would normally be my programming. The plan right now is that I'll have an in-person conversation with him. So there is a non-zero chance that you may not hear my voice here Monday, but you will hear a big interview with the Vice President on Tuesday. So we're kind of keeping that. We're working on it, in other words. But I wanted to give you an update on that. That's been transpiring today, and hopefully we can stick the landing on that imminently. It'd be really nice to chat with the Vice President. I know he's been talking with some members of the press in the last few days, and feels very good about the midterms. He's saying, you know, it's going to be a battle. But Republicans have a very, very real chance of keeping both the House and the Senate. We'd all just have to stay in the fight to get there. The president's just got a great record worth running on. And the left is insane. The left is insane. And no, there's no question about that. So we'll be chatting about that and so much more. Also, I did have a post from the Vice President today. He has indicated that they've saved, here it is, $260 billion. $260 billion so far has been saved by the anti-fraud task force, which has discovered all of this fraud. That is, according to, if I'm just counting on my fingers, let's see, $250 billion, more than $250 billion saved. Now, you're probably thinking, as I am, there's more out there, isn't there? Yeah, there has to be. There has to be. We're $40 trillion in debt. There's been a lot of fraud, and these guys have a lot of work to do. But, man, I'm gonna really celebrate this particular statistic. I'm glad they're moving in the right direction on this. Why did it take this administration to do that? Why wasn't anybody else cracking down on all of this? Yeah. And then I saw that DHS today is also very excited to share that apparently the states with the most ICE deportations have seen the largest decreases in rent in the United States. Who told me that was going to happen? Oh, that's right. That's J.D. Vance. J.D. Vance. Remember when he did that interview with the New York Times with a woman whose real name is apparently Lulu, or at least she calls herself Lulu, as in D. Lulu? That woman was like, how are you going to lower housing prices? And J.D. Vance responded by deporting people. She looked at him like he had five heads. Like, what? What do you mean deport? How would that help? Deporting is an awful thing. No, he's like, look, if you've got tens of millions of people who have come into the United States of America who should not be here, you start removing them. It's a simple market force. You have fewer people who need a roof over their head. There's less competition for housing in the United States. So restoring order to our country, ending lawbreaking, ending the invasion, it has all sorts of second and third order effects and benefits to the United States, including bringing down housing prices. So isn't that a fun statistic that the places, the states in the United States with the most ICE deportations are seeing the largest rent decreases? How many times do you get Bernie Sanders running up to a microphone with his balloon combed hair telling you we need to lower housing prices. We need to make it more affordable to live in the United States. Okay, you want to do that, secure the borders. That, by the way, is a position that Bernie Sanders once had when he was acknowledging the negative consequences of illegal aliens on the welfare system and on American workers. He doesn't acknowledge that anymore because he's all in on the Democrats' most radical positions. He was already a communist. He was already a radical. He just adopted a few more radical positions. Now he's an open borders guy. Lower the cost of housing or health care or anything else, or your tax bill, most importantly here. It just elevates all of those things. The Trump administration looking to get that under control. And speaking of health care, they just booted out nearly a million people who shouldn't even be on Obamacare. And you know what's happening this week? The media is complaining about it. Oh, you're kicking people off of health care. Yeah, fraudsters. If you're the kind of person who thinks Obamacare is wonderful, one, you probably hit your head at some point. But insofar as you want to defend, quote, Obamacare, the so-called Affordable Care Act, which made healthcare unaffordable, if you want to defend it, wouldn't you want to kick off the fraudsters? No, I can't do that. There's no such thing as a fraudster. These people are unserious, completely comfortable with fraud. And we got to put a stop to it. In fact, I've got some stories for you coming up on election integrity, because the Trump administration is going pedal to the metal on using whatever powers are at their disposal to actually have some election integrity. And we just saw a big victory for President Trump in the United States Supreme Court today, this afternoon, as we're speaking. I've got news for you. It's all ahead on this edition of The Vince Show.
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7: 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One wants America first, the other just doesn't care.
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8: States have a decision to make. I'm Lisa Brady, Fox News. The U.S. Supreme Court is lifting restrictions on a new federal database aimed at rooting out non-citizen voters by letting states check voter eligibility. But a lower court put the program on hold over concerns about privacy and the potential for wrongful voter purges. State participation would be voluntary, and a legal fight on the merits of the case will continue. President Trump says much has been and will be accomplished after a 3-day state visit for China's leader.
9: President Trump and the First Lady greeted Xi Jinping and his wife for tea on the final day of this high-stakes state visit.
10: We really enjoyed it, and I think we've made tremendous strides. We've made great strides, very positive for both countries.
9: Before departing Washington, Xi visited the National Archives with President Trump to view texts of U.S. democracy and artifacts of the U.S.-China relationship. Both countries agreed to extend a trade truce and prevent escalating tit-for-tat tariffs. President Trump also says he believes farmers will benefit from new agreements. The two leaders are expected to meet twice more this year, once at a summit in China and again at the G20 in Miami.
8: Fox's Jared Halpern at the White House. Arrests in Oxford, Mississippi after kratom was found at a vape, tobacco, and beer store following the deaths of two University of Mississippi students.
11: The Oxford Police Department is not confirming that this is related to the two Ole Miss deaths, but kratom has been illegal here in the city of Oxford since 2019, and people were allegedly still selling it. So investigators say they found more than 500 units of kratom. They found THC products and more at a local vape shop.
8: Fox's Madison Scarpino, two men facing drug charges. Kratom was found in the dorm and the off-campus home where two students died earlier this week, but their cause of death remains under investigation. 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
12: Jessica Killen talks a lot about putting service before herself, but it's all an act. Killen is living large in two mansions, one in Colorado and one near D.C. So how did Jessica Killen afford two mansions? While serving as a congressional aide and deputy assistant to President Joe Biden, Killen traded millions in stocks. It's not criminal, but it should be.
13: I'm Jeff Crank. 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And I'll make sure the stock ban applies to political appointees too. Sorry, Jessica. I'm Jeff Crank, and I approve this message. 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
26: Cloudy this morning, a little bit more sunshine into the early afternoon hours, followed by showers and storms that could be a little bit stronger with brief heavy rain, gusty winds, and small hail. Slightly warmer with highs near 70. For the KKTV 11 Alert Weather, I'm meteorologist Kevin Bloomberg.
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28: A beacon of truth is casting its light from sea to shining sea. The Vince Show. Here's Vince Colonnaise.
0: All right, 844-484-3872, 844-4-THE-USA. That's the way to join us today. Coast to coast, sea to shining sea. Get in here on the program. I've got some great breaking news for you today. NPR's very upset about it, which is a good sign for you. You ready? Here's the headline. The Supreme Court revives a controversial data system for citizenship checks. Well, that's great news. I love it. It's controversial. NPR doesn't like it. And it's about checking citizens to make sure they're actually citizens. Well, then I'm all in. I don't need to know anything else. Let's move on to a different topic. No, I'm just kidding. No, let me tell you what's going on here. the United States Supreme Court today has ruled that, yes, the Trump administration can use the tools at its disposal to protect American citizens. The United States Supreme Court has revived, for now, NPR writes begrudgingly, a federal data system that the Department of Homeland Security revamped into a tool to check the citizenship of millions of Americans on the voter rolls. The tool has mistakenly flagged, NPR insists, some eligible voters as potential non-citizens. Mistakenly. First of all, I don't believe you when you say mistakenly, but let's assume for a moment that that was true, that actual American citizens were mistakenly flagged as potential non-citizens. Well, then the government should investigate them, shouldn't they? Shouldn't we look into the data? Shouldn't we be protecting American citizens? Yes, yes, yes. The news comes as the Trump administration has been pouring resources into searching for non-citizens on voter rolls ahead of the upcoming election. The Supreme Court's decision opens the way for the administration to use its expanded version of the Systematic Alien Verification for Entitlements Data System, SAVE. It's known as SAVE in that hunt, as well as in its unprecedented project of compiling lists of adult citizens in each state. SAVE is a 40-year-old federal data system. It was created to check the immigration status of non-citizens to determine their eligibility for public benefits. Then DHS overhauled SAVE last year by linking it for the first time with Social Security Administration records, which include most Americans. The overhaul also allowed bulk queries to SAVE, and DHS encouraged states to upload their entire voter rolls to SAVE to verify that those registered are American citizens and not listed as deceased in federal records. Okay, so let me just untangle this a little bit, because NPR is not great at news writing. What this is we have a system that is designed to prevent illegal aliens from taking American welfare. It's the SAVE system. The SAVE system is designed to prevent that. Now, that's, of course, been happening anyway, because the left allows that kind of fraud as well. But the SAVE system basically says, okay, here's who's in the country legally, here's who would be entitled to draw from a federal benefit by virtue of legal status. Meanwhile, you have Social Security records, which the government has on you. Obviously, you have a Social Security number, and that record establishes you're an American citizen, and you are or you are not dead. Got it? So here we have all this data, data on non-citizens, data on American citizens, data on whether or not you're alive. Synthesize it, baby. Put it together. It would actually help our election system quite a bit if we could just have all of this data together, and now we can know these people are eligible to vote, American citizens over the age of 18, and these people are not eligible. Non-citizens, dead people, illegal aliens. This isn't complicated, but boy, the left hates it. They hate it. Why? Because they benefit from fraud. In June, U.S. District Judge Sparkle Suknanan. Jim, we have a judge named Sparkle. Take a guess. Let's take a break here for a moment. I want you to take a wild guess of the last two presidents of the United States. Which one of them appointed Judge Sparkle? Any guesses?
1: I'm going to go with Joe.
0: Yes, you're right. You got it. You nailed it. Joe Biden. Am I being too judgy about the name? Judge Sparkle Suknanan.
2: Not a joke.
0: Joe Biden appointed Judge Sparkle, who blocked the use of the modified version of SAVE, finding that its aggregation and disclosure of sensitive data violated the Social Security Act, the Privacy Act, and the Administrative Procedures Act. Quote, the federal government has knowingly trampled on the privacy rights of American citizens in a manner that threatens the sacred right to vote. What? How would my privacy rights be infringed if my vote is being protected? Wouldn't my privacy rights be upheld? Isn't one of the features of my privacy rights that nobody else can steal my ballot? How would this trample the, quote, sacred right to vote by protecting my vote. It wouldn't. It would prevent that that right from being disenfranchised. It would prevent my vote from being disenfranchised. This is opposite world. Judge Sparkle is a judge from opposite world, appointed by Joe Biden. After an appeals court panel refused to stay the lower court's decision in a 2-1 vote, U.S. Solicitor General D. John Sauer, great name, appealed to the Supreme Court earlier this month. In his appeal, Sauer wrote that since May of 2025, the updated version of SAVE has verified more than 65 million voters across 26 states and has flagged 28,635 as potential non-citizens. So nearly 30,000 intercepted by this system. Well, then hold up. We have 30,000, just based on this survey, 26 states, we have 30,000 non-citizens on the voter rolls? Does that seem like a massive problem? Yes, it is. It's a huge problem. John Sauer writing, the district court's order, however, makes it harder to detect ineligible voters, undermining the integrity of federal elections and public confidence in the results of those elections. So that brings us to today's decision by the court. The United States Supreme Court, you ready for the numbers? In a 6-3 decision, says the Trump administration can continue to do this, can synthesize this data, and can protect American voters in this way. Now, here's another trivia question. Who do you think the three justices who dissented are? Ketanji Brown Jackson, Elena Kagan, and Sonia Sotomayor. Well, that just tells you everything, doesn't it? Because that, you know, without even reading their 12-page dissent, it doesn't have anything to do with the Constitution. It doesn't have anything to do with the law. It has everything to do with the power of the Democrat Party. Look, if it was American citizens who were voting en masse for Democrats, and if it was American and non-citizens were somehow infringing on the ability of Democrats to get power, do you know how hard they'd be fighting for election integrity right now? Democrats would be shooting people trying to cross the border. Don't you dare. But no, instead they take your tax dollars, they import everybody, and then they get mad at you for trying to clean up the system to bring in some integrity. A 12-page dissent. Why did they waste 12 pages of paper on this subject? Just write, we love Democrats, write 15 exclamation points, and then publish it. That's not, come on, you don't need to turn this into an intellectual exercise. Justices Sonia Sotomayor and Elena Kagan, adjoining Ketanji Brown Jackson here, the New York Times has a summary of their dissent. The harm caused by burdening or disenfranchising even a few lawful voters outweighs the non-existent harm that the government experiences when it is prevented from taking an action that it likely lacks the authority to take, they claim. Well, hold on. What number I just gave you? The Trump administration says across 26 states, there are 30,000 non-citizens who are registered to vote across 26 states. Any of them voting? Yeah. It just happened in New Jersey. Hundreds of non-citizens, according to Mikey Sherrill, voting. By the way, she's chasing her own lieutenant governor out. Did you see that story? She's demanding his resignation because he was getting a little too, it was handsy or sexually harassing some of the people. So she's now demanding his resignation. They're Democrats, you see. But she said non-citizens have been voting in New Jersey by numbers that would have tilted the Florida election in 2000 to Al Gore. See, these are not small numbers. So when the New York Times and NPR and all these left-wing outlets are coming at you and they're like, this is not even really relevant. This is not a big deal at all. It's a very small thing if it's happening anywhere. And Sonia Sotomayor, Elena Kagan, Ketanji Brown Jackson, they're like, there's nothing here. This is the harm that one American citizen may be put through a process of verifying their citizenship. It's too great. We have to allow non-citizens to vote. How about no? So we get great news today. This is a breath of fresh air. I'm annoyed when the United States Supreme Court comes out and says that illegal aliens are entitled to birthright citizenship. Drives me crazy. But I'm grateful to get at least one common sense decision today. Yes, the executive branch is allowed to look at data about non-citizens and American citizens and then draw conclusions about how to protect our votes. In fact, I've got more news for you coming up in just a moment on election integrity. President Trump's in an all-out sprint to clean up America's voter rolls. And yes, the media is annoyed. More ahead on The Vince Show.
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1: In addition to this great news out of the Supreme Court today, the New York Post has a report up this morning that the White House wants voter rolls in dozens of states across the country to be cleaned up before the midterms because these tens of thousands of non-citizens have been found on them. And a whole bunch of people are now being prosecuted by the United States Department of Justice for voting in our elections. In fact, we've been going through them with each passing day. That thing that never happens, it just keeps happening, where non-citizens voting in American elections now being prosecuted. The White House is trying to purge all the non-citizens from the voter rolls. Reuters reported yesterday that the Department of Homeland Security has obtained voter rolls now from at least 47 states for review. Well, that's good. We have 50 of them. So 47 states producing some voter rolls, perhaps some of them under protest, as all a part of the president's unlawful voter initiative. But the process has not been going fast enough for some officials. One DHS official, in an email that was sent on September 1st, obtained by Reuters, the official, quote, offered

0: hard to raise, meaning raise the issue, with the White House chief of staff if we can't get forward progress, referring to Susie Wiles. Prosecutors are also charging non-citizens with having illegally voted in past federal elections, including in critical swing states like Pennsylvania. The New York Post continues here and says that this week Reuters has reported that as many as 30,000 non-citizens are on the voter rolls, have been added since 2000, as a result of so-called software glitches and errors stemming from the automatic registration of illegal aliens who apply for state driver's licenses. Quote, the real story here is after decades of the media denying that non-citizens register and vote in our elections, they're finally being forced to admit after a flurry of recent arrests nationwide, it does happen, said the White House spokeswoman, Lauren Beese. Now, this thing about people, illegal aliens, who are applying for driver's licenses, imagine your state is so open to fraud, you're allowing illegals to apply for driver's licenses. That, you know, this happened in a state like New York. They're handing out CDLs up there. Kathy Hochul's been handing out commercial driver's licenses to illegal aliens. And then in lieu of a name, remember they have, what was it, no name given or something? They just like would just put anonymous right there on the driver's license. And then a guy's like driving on America's roadways, can't read English, taking illegal U-turns, killing American citizens with driver's licenses that say no name given. And then they stamp a star on it and call it a real ID. A real ID for what? For who? What do you mean a real ID? What is the real ID system if you can put a fake name on the card? You see the problem? You know how you stop all of this? I have a great idea. You pass the Save America Act. If you have a situation where you can only register to vote if you prove you're an American citizen, there's no situation where a non-citizen registers to vote, nevertheless, an illegal freaking alien. It is lunacy that we're at this level of the conversation. How do we get rid of these non-citizens? Whoops, we registered a bunch of illegals. Now, thanks to our driver's license system, the government is broken. And intentionally so in these Democrat-run states. The White House added, quote, Democrats must stop refusing to pass the Save America Act, common sense legislation that ensures Americans and Americans only decide our elections. Now, in addition to this news that we're trying to get rid of non-citizens from the voter rolls, the Trump administration is also dispatching election observers across the country for the midterms to keep an eye on some of the most fraud-prone polling places in our country. Now, this is not the most unusual thing. The Justice Department dispatches election observers on a routine basis. But the difference here is that they're going to be used well. That's one. And two is that the media are freaking out about it. The media is very upset about this. Why are they so upset? I thought they were in the truth-telling business. Like, shouldn't you want election monitors keeping an eye on whether or not the elections are being conducted well? Harmy Dillon runs the Civil Rights Division at the Justice Department, and she just announced that they're deploying over 1,000 federal election monitors to these locations across the country to watch the way that these polls are being conducted, the way that these elections are being conducted. And it's to monitor, it's to just to look for criminality. That's all. And if everything is fine, everything is fine. But the media is in a freak-out session about this right now. I've got Harmeet Dillon's remarks in just a moment. You're going to hear from her. We've got Harmeet. Great, great audio from her as she's trying to safeguard America's elections despite the Democrats' many attempts to leave them wide open to fraud. We've got that and a lot more to get to on a Friday edition of The Vince Show.
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4: I'm Jim Arthur in the KVOR 24/7 News Center. Two people were arrested by police following an investigation into stolen U-Haul trucks and the attempted thefts of ATM machines around the area. The first try was an ATM machine at a store in Florissant. The crook didn't get the machine, and he crashed the U-Haul trying to escape the Teller County Sheriff's Department. He would get away on foot. That was back in July. In August, another U-Haul theft and attempted ATM theft on Centennial Boulevard. Police were searching for 42-year-old James Garcia. They took him into custody this week, along with his 39-year-old girlfriend, Susanna Wackel. A search of Garcia's home turned up evidence linking him to the crime. Garcia has a long criminal history of convictions for burglaries. A woman from Colorado has been sentenced to 11 years in jail by a Wyoming judge for her part in a multi-state drug trafficking organization. 42-year-old Nicole Phillips pled guilty to possession of drugs and intent to distribute drugs. Phillips and another suspect would drive into Colorado and pick up methamphetamine and fentanyl and bring it back to Wyoming to sell. A drug task force arrested six other people as part of that investigation. And there's been a dramatic increase in bear sightings around Colorado this year, thousands of them. Colorado Parks and Wildlife has started a program called BearWise. Volunteers around the state are helping CPW keep an active watch for bears in their communities. KVOR weather from the 11 Alert Team at KKTV. Partly cloudy, could see rain today. Highs will be around 70. And a KVOR sports update, Air Force football Saturday night at Nevada at 8:30 here on 740 KVOR. I'm Jim Arthur. 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
10: America 250. Celebrating 250 years of the greatest nation on the planet. September 26, 1774. John Chapman is born in Leominster, Massachusetts. Who is John Chapman? Right around the time he was 16 or 17 years old, he had headed west and was seen drifting down the Ohio River past Steubenville, Ohio. He had two canoes lashed together, and they were loaded with apples from cider presses in western Pennsylvania. What did he do with those apples? He used them to plant trees. Chapman was a wanderer and a bit eccentric. He allegedly wore a coffee sack for a shirt and a tin pot for a hat. His strategy was to travel the frontier and plant nurseries where he thought pioneers would settle. By the time those settlers showed up, his young trees were ready to be sold or bartered. He walked thousands of miles, always shoeless, planting and tending orchards scattered through Ohio, Indiana, and Illinois. Pioneer families welcomed him on his travels, and many times he took out his Bible to preach news, as he said, right fresh from heaven. When Chapman died in 1845, he owned about 1,200 acres of nurseries. But far more valuable is the legend of the very humble and barefoot Johnny Appleseed. This has been America 250. Happy birthday, America.
0: Johnny Appleseed. Nowadays, you'd be arrested for planting a tree all over the place. The federal government would catch up with you, and they'd place the handcuffs on you. You would never see the light of day again for doing what Johnny Appleseed did. Actually, no, hopefully with the Trump administration in charge, we can encourage this kind of growth again, which is great. Johnny Appleseed. I'm looking at a picture of Johnny Appleseed's gravesite, and if you go there, it's Mansfield, Ohio. You can see his gravesite, and it says, in memory of John Chapman, best known as Johnny Appleseed, pioneer apple nurseryman of Richland County from 1810 to 1830. That was the run of the Appleseed distributions.
11: My favorite part of the story, though, is not only was he planting seeds for apple trees, but he was planting seeds of the Word of God everywhere that he went. He would always read his Bible.
0: Pretty motivational, man. Very motivational. Not sure if I would go with the outfit choices, though. What did you say he was wearing?
11: Allegedly a tin pot for a hat and a coffee sack for a shirt. And he was always barefoot.
0: Yeah, I mean, I guess I get the tin pot thing, though. It's just a convenient place to keep your tin pot when you're walking around. You may as well wear it as a hat, you know, instead of just having to keep it in your hand all the time. It also doubles as a weapon when necessary, if you have to use it. That's great, though. And thank you, Jim, as always, for helping us look back on this country's great and eccentric at times history, which is pretty awesome. Johnny Appleseed, American legend. I was telling you about another American legend, an emerging American legend by the name of Harmeet Dillon. I'm a big fan of Harmeet Dillon. I was always a fan of her and the fight that she's waged on behalf of conservatives as a great conservative attorney, including in a place like California, where she's always engaged in these uphill battles. Now she's in the Justice Department as the head of the Civil Rights Division, and she's been fighting very hard for election integrity. And she just gave us an announcement. This is on Just the News. I believe this is this week that she revealed that she is deploying over 1,000 Justice Department attorneys to polling places across the country in order to monitor and safeguard your votes. Take a listen. Here is Harmeet Dillon doing the good work on behalf of the American people.
12: Civil Rights Division is one of the largest divisions here at Maine Justice here in D.C. When I started, it had about 400 attorneys in it. And when we came in and told the lawyers here that we were going to be implementing the president's executive orders and prioritizing getting rid of DEI and cleaning up voter rolls and, you know, doing some of these important things that the American people voted for, eventually about 300 of those attorneys quit. And yes. So
0: the reason why that would happen is because the Civil Rights Division at the Justice Department has always been a bit of a nightmare for years, especially under Obama and Biden, of left-wing activism. That, truly, that is not that it wasn't in many cases a place where justice was created. Instead, it was a place where social justice activism was emanating at your expense. At your expense. You hear nightmare stories of left-wing communist activism posters all over the office and deploying to various communities that were in the midst of chaos in order to advise the insurrectionists on how they could be more chaotic. It was disgusting. So when Harmony Dillon comes in, boy, they have to be upset. And when she says, I mean it, we're actually going to enforce civil rights law. We're actually going to protect people. We're actually going to protect voters. There's an uprising. 300 to 400 people are like, I'm out. I'm not going to be a part of this. I can't be a part of actually protecting civil rights. So Harmony Dillon, in addition to doing the good work on behalf of the American people, is cleaning out the actual garbage that was inside of that civil rights division before she got there.
12: They self-deported, and we then had the task of, while we had DOGE restrictions and budgetary constraints, building back the civil rights division. And I'm really happy to say that I recruited over 100 great legal professionals here to the DOJ. We have revitalized our efforts. We have, worked as a single unit with great zeal and dedication to do exactly what I promised in my first week on the job, which is implement those executive orders within the statutory framework of all of our great civil rights laws, which I love and respect. And so from making sure that American citizens are not discriminated against in hiring, from helping our states to stop illegal voting, cleaning up the voter rolls, going after American universities that take our federal funding and discriminate against people on the basis of race and other categories, going after anti-Semitism, church blockades like what happened in Minnesota with the so-called protesters.
0: Like Don Lemon. Whatever happened to that prosecution? I guess that's ongoing. They prosecuted Don Lemon for menacing those Christians inside of that church. Remember what Don Lemon said when he came out too? He captured his entire crime on camera. And then he comes out and he's like, yeah, well, making people uncomfortable is kind of the point. That's how you get something done around here. You go in there and he's like screaming at these Christians inside of their church. This poor, remember that poor child crying into their parents' arms as all of these lunatics are screaming at them for doing what? For worshiping?
12: Who obstructed churchgoers and other priorities like that. We're just really proud of the work that we've done here in the Civil Rights Division. And every day we're in the headlines from making findings letters against universities for their shocking ongoing discrimination and a violation of students for fair admissions and other cases like that, to opening up, all new kinds of cases. So it's just been great.
0: Yes, it's been wonderful. It's been wonderful what they were able to do. So they get rid of all these lunatics. That's great news. And I'll take it, man. I'll absolutely take it. And they're deploying now 1,000 federal elections monitors all across the country. Jim, correct me if I'm wrong. Did we hear from her on that subject? We heard her just a moment ago talking about chasing everybody out. But here's the specifics on the 1,000 election monitors. Make sure people hear this.
13: Thank you for asking. We have actually just completed earlier this month our primary effort, and we sent over 100 election monitors to the states, again, red and blue states. I've called for and plan to send 1,000 to the general election jurisdictions that we're selecting. And I'm really excited to say that we have we're pretty close to that number of people who've raised their hands, lawyers in the Department of Justice and other staff, trained legal staff, who are ready to go into the field and do this work on Election Day. Now, federal election monitors from the Department of Justice are observers, I should say, are similar to other types of observers you see. So they're not going to be interfering in any way or running the election or ask. They're going to be observing, making notes, making sure that language accessibility is there, that disability accessibility is there, that nothing funky is happening and that people are able to vote. Yes. And if there are problems, we do take care of it afterwards. We're coordinating with states, with counties in advance. And so this is going to be the biggest DOJ election observer effort in history, and I'm so excited to be leading that effort.
0: And the left is upset about it. They're worried about it. They're conspiracy theorizing about it. Donald Trump's trying to rig the election. How is he rigging the election? By monitoring the way it's conducted? By making sure it follows federal law? Nobody's trying to hover over you and force you to vote for any particular party. You want to vote for a Democrat? You vote for a Democrat. It's ill-advised, but the President Trump is not going to stop you from doing that. They're just monitoring the way the election's conducted and safeguarding them. And creating credibility for our elections, which, by the way, is a stabilizing force for a constitutional republic when voters can actually believe that elections are being conducted fairly. But the left is super mad about it. They're mad about it. They're also mad that the Department of War is encouraging members of the military to vote. You see this today? Not just encouraging, ordering. Secretary of War Pete Hegseth has put out a video today reminding all members of the military that they need to vote. Now, this is like the anti-communism video that President Trump put out earlier this week. This is the source of great frustration on the left. You know why? Because they're worried that too many members of the military vote Republican. They really hate this. Here's Secretary Hegseth today. This is a brand new video just out telling America's warriors and their leaders, it's time to vote. Make sure you vote. Listen to this.
14: 300,000. That's how many of our warriors were not registered to vote, according to studies of the 2024 election. That's more than the ballots cast in cities like Detroit, Boston, Milwaukee, or Seattle. As you know, the War Department exists to protect our nation and her freedoms. That includes the freedom to decide who leads us and the right to vote. It's why General George Washington crossed the Delaware River 250 years ago, for our right to determine our own American destiny. Regardless of your home state or current duty status, you can use a standardized federal postcard to register and request a ballot. And if you're forward deployed and your standard ballot is delayed, you can use the federal write-in absentee ballot. All of these processes are straightforward and protected by law. So I'm urging all of our warfighters,
0: this is brilliant,
14: their spouses, and eligible family members, go to fvap.gov, fvap.gov, and do it today. And commanders, get out the vote. You're not telling them who to vote for. You're just telling them to vote.
0: You hear that?
14: And make sure our voting assistance officers, that was actually once my job for my 1st Platoon, 2nd of 113th Infantry down at Guantanamo Bay. I was the voting assistance officer, and I proudly got everyone in my platoon and the company registered to vote. So our voting assistance officers, get out there and register your warfighters. Every warrior deserves an opportunity to cast his or her ballot and be confident that it will be counted. Keep our nation the land of the free and the home of the brave. Get registered and vote.
0: Brilliant. Absolutely brilliant. So there you have Pete Hegseth being like, hey, vote. Vote. You know, and which is great, but this is not the kind of message the left would spread. You know, it wasn't that long ago. At one point, the left did spread messages like kind of like that, which was like, everybody needs to vote, no matter what you know, no matter if you have any sense of governance whatsoever, just get out and vote. Everybody needs to vote. And they went crazy with it. They backed off on that a little bit, especially going into the 2024 election. The data on this was starting to work against them. It's why, you know, did you ever notice that Democrat voter registration drives were de-emphasized in 2024? Did you notice that? They were no longer doing the vote or die or all that other crazy stuff that they were doing before. They stopped doing that. The problem they were running into is the more people, the more actual American citizens they were registering to vote, the more Republicans were being created by the day. So Democrats backed off on voter registration drives in 2024. They were worried they were registering way too many Republicans. So that stopped. That stopped, which is why guys like Scott Pressler have wisely detected, wait a second, we should be registering Americans who are eligible to vote en masse, because those are typically a lot of normal people. They're just going to be Republican voters. They're going to be Trump voters. But here's Pete Hegseth going, if you're a member of the military, you should vote. This is not a message the Democrats want out there. They do not want every member of the military casting ballots because they're worried that that members of the military are going to vote for the president and the party that actually respect the military. And it's not Democrats. More ahead on The Vince Show.
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21: A better life with Dr. Sanjay Gupta.
22: You ever feel like you're not getting enough sleep? Well, here's some strange comfort. You are built that way. Of all the primates on Earth, humans sleep the least. That's according to anthropologist David Sampson, who for his new book, called The Sleepless Ape, actually climbed trees to study how chimpanzees sleep. His models predicted humans should sleep about 10 and a half hours a night, but most of us only get about 7. So we are evolutionary outliers. But here's the useful part. Sampson says if you are struggling with sleep, don't obsess over the sleep itself. Focus on getting back in sync with the sun. Let natural light wake you up in the morning, catch some daylight midday, and as the sun goes down, dim the lights and ease off the screens. Or put it another way, before you reach for supplements, try reaching for some sunlight. I'm Dr. Sanjay Gupta, helping you live a better life.
1: And going in for the touchdown is Blake Fletcher.
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0: All right, what am I looking at here? What am I looking at here? In Arizona, in the 6th Congressional District, there's a Democrat running for Congress by the name of Joanna Mendoza. According to the internet, she identifies as a cisgender woman who is bisexual, meaning it's a real woman who's into chicks, apparently. Anyway, this is all very complicated. Here is one of her campaign positions. She says, if you're hard up for work and you're a transgender, what is it, a transgender man? Is that what this is? Then you've got to resort to sex work. Well, let's just listen.
23: Sometimes the only work available to folks, especially trans women of color, is sex work. Would you work to decriminalize sex work for sex workers, knowing that discrimination is so pervasive in our employment sector, in the formal employment sector, and because you know, people should not be discriminated against because of the circumstances.
0: Wait, the only work available to, did he say transgender women?
11: Women of color, yes.
0: Transgender women of color. I believe that would be black dudes is what he's trying to say. The only work available to black dudes is to sell your body for sex. You know, there are other options. You could bag groceries. You could drive for Uber. You could do some food delivery. You don't have to sell your body. I mean, that it seems kind of dramatic that you would leap right to that.
23: It's just that they have to live under.
24: Right, yes. And that's, you know, once again, it's important to ensure that there's access to the resources, the support networks, the social services, access to healthcare, you know, eliminating the discriminatory practices and laws so that every individual has the opportunity to be able to provide for themselves. We need to stop criminalizing people for their situations.
0: You ever get the impression that they're trying to torture human beings, like, to the max? Like, it's like their life isn't miserable enough. They've been convinced that they were born in the wrong body. Now they have to mutilate themselves, pump themselves full of chemicals. And now for our next trick, we're going to have you sell your body. These people are not on your side. That's evil. Everything about that is evil. So, Arizona 6, keep Joanna Mendoza away from Congress. Would you do that? It's good for everybody. Holy cow. I'll be back with you soon, right here on The Vince Show.
25: If these walls could talk, they would scream! It's back. Hellscream Haunted House. Colorado's ultimate haunted experience with over a decade of redefining boundaries of fear. Offering a cutting-edge, multi-story, multi-attraction experience that's thrilled and terrified visitors year after year. Hellscream. recognized as the standard for haunted attractions in Colorado by some of the biggest names in media, including NBC, ABC, CBS, Fox, and more. 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
26: A wet weekend for East and West. I'm Lisa Brady, Fox News.
27: Already we're seeing major impacts from this developing nor'easter off the Virginia Capes.
26: Fox Weather's Mike Seidel.
27: In North Carolina, on the Outer Banks, Highway 12 is closed due to washover near Pea Island. On the Jersey Shore and along the beaches of Maryland and Delaware, a lot of beach erosion. Some spots have already lost 3 to 4 feet of beach.
26: He's on New York's Long Island. The storm threatening coastal flooding, strong winds, power outages, and possible flight disruptions through the weekend up into New England. While Hawaii and Mexico deal with Pacific hurricanes, NOLO is expected to pass near Hawaii's Big Island with tropical storm conditions beginning later today.
28: I think the Big Island is the one to really highlight here as we move through the weekend. Some of these rainfall totals could hit 30 to 40 inches. So flooding, mudslides would be a major concern as we're watching these storms track across those islands.
26: Fox meteorologist Adam Klotz, Hurricane Polo is back to a Category 5 storm churning off Mexico's western coast, expected to bring stormy conditions to the Baja California Peninsula beginning late Sunday. A new report just released on Charlie Kirk's assassination, an independent review of security procedures, finds that Turning Point USA insisted he speak outdoors despite security concerns and that the venue, Utah Valley University, did not properly assess potential dangers. Kirk's family has filed notice of a possible wrongful death lawsuit. The accused assassin is due back in court next month. The Trump administration can move forward on a federal voter database aimed at cracking down on non-citizen voters.
29: A Supreme Court order lists restrictions on the Department of Homeland Security's SAVE program. The court's 3 liberal justices dissented. A lower court had put the program on hold, finding it could violate privacy rights and wrongly remove voters from voting rolls.
26: Fox's Jared Halper, and it's up to states to decide whether they want to use the tool. 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
33: Cloudy this morning, a little bit more sunshine into the early afternoon hours, followed by showers and storms that could be a little bit stronger with brief heavy rain, gusty winds, and small hail. Slightly warmer with highs near 70. For the KKTV 11 Alert Weather, I'm meteorologist Kevin Bloomberg.
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2: Good afternoon, Southern Colorado. Welcome to Friday. It is September 25th, about 1:04 in the afternoon here in Southern Colorado. It looks like fall out there. Feels like fall. But we are glad you're with us. We are kind of recovering from our Best in Business event last night at the Colorado Springs City Hub. Over 137 businesses were recognized for various industry sectors and employment sectors around the region, from Douglas County south to Trinidad. And it was a good event. I wish we had a little more food on property, but I kind of like to air out my, you know, observations about those types of things. But it was a good event, and a lot of great businesses and individuals were recognized. You can find out who those winners are on SoCoDigest.com. These are obviously the ones that earned the most votes based on a series of criteria that were put before the nomination board in committee. And I'll tell you, it was a veritable who's who in the room last night, from Colorado Springs Airport and Utilities, the University of Colorado at Colorado Springs, and other employers throughout the region, Lockheed Martin, Northrop Grumman, and of course our smaller retailers and business owners as well were recognized. So congratulations to the team. They did a great job. And if you are around and about town, we'll have a bunch of these littered throughout the community. You can see who was out there and who among were the top in business. All right, let's get to your business signal of the day. American businesses are still spending, and artificial intelligence appears to be a major reason why. New Commerce Department data shows that orders for capital goods, closely watched measure of the business investment, jumped 1.6% in August. Economists had expected an increase of just 0.5%. The strength was broad enough to include machinery and electrical equipment, while computer orders are now up more than 20% from a year ago. In communications equipment orders, nearly 36%. Shipments of core capital goods also increased 0.6%. A very different signal coming from American consumers, though. The University of Michigan final September consumer sentiment reading fell to 48.1%, a four-month low, down from 51.7% in August. Consumers are now expected inflation to go up to 4.6% over the next year, up from 4% last month. There is an interesting wrinkle in the survey, however. Buying conditions for big-ticket durable goods actually improved, partially because some consumers believe they should make purchases now before prices rise even further. A national investment trend with particular relevance here in Colorado Springs: private investment in space companies globally reached $23 billion during the 12 months through June of this year, more than double of the $9.7 billion raised during the comparable year ahead. According to research from Sephram Space and Realm Insurance, the important shift isn't specifically more money. Investors are increasingly directing capital toward companies that demonstrate revenue, operational capability, and commercial applications, including Earth observation, satellite manufacturing, and supply chains, rather than funding technology based principally on the future promise. In downtown Colorado Springs, more than $2.6 billion has been invested in roughly 1 square mile of downtown Colorado Springs over the past decade. The downtown population has also surpassed 5,000 compared to 2,500 in 2024, while 24 new businesses have opened downtown just this year, with more than a dozen additional businesses reportedly in the pipeline. Another substantial project moving forward near Widener Field, developers have approval for the second phase of Experience at Epicenter, including 410 additional apartments and roughly 12,000 square feet of retail space. The counterpoint is also important. Downtown isn't without its stress. The Wells Fargo Tower and First Bank building entered foreclosure in August, and downtown office vacancy is still around 10%. Other stories we're keeping our eye on are Project Primestone in Colorado Springs, yet another data center discussion coming around, and down in Pueblo, Project Deeproot, an estimated investment of around $320 million. The indices are, during this last hour of trading, are all in the green right now. Dow Jones is up about a percentage point from yesterday, NASDAQ about a half a percent, and S&P about a half a percent as well. That's your signal of the day. When we come back, we're going to hang out with Dr. Bree Newland. She is the interim dean of the College of Business here at UCCS. We're going to find out what they're up to up on the Hill. Stay with us. We're back in a moment.
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2: All right, we're back here, second quarter of the Business Signal. I'm your host, Dirk Hopps. Glad you're with us. It's about 10 after 1 here in Southern Colorado on a very chilly Friday. We are hanging out with Dr. Bree Newland. She is the interim dean of the College of Business here at the University of Colorado at Colorado Springs. And I'm excited to have her because she's going to kind of unpack what's going on up there at the College of Business and how that program interacts with the regional community on multiple levels. But before we do that, I want to just welcome her and get a little background on you. Let's introduce you to the community. Welcome, Bree.
3: Oh, thank you. It's a pleasure to be here today. Uh-huh. And first, I just want to say thank you for last night. Yes. We were so excited to win our Best in Business Award.
2: You guys did well.
3: Thank you for a great evening. We really enjoyed our time.
2: Well, you guys earned it. So, I mean, we had over 30,000 votes come in on this particular thing. And, you know, the people really showed up to say what they thought was the best in business. So congratulations, well, you guys earned it.
3: Thank you very much. I know the faculty and staff are very proud of this award, so
2: I'm sure they
3: very
2: are.
3: Very much appreciate it.
2: Well, let's get to know you a little bit. Cool. What's your background and how you got to Colorado?
3: Yeah, so, well, I was actually raised here as a kid, but left the state. Okay. So, you know, I call Colorado home, so that's always great. But I kind of had an interesting path to my current role. I actually started with the goal in college to be a medical doctor. So I have an undergrad and a master's degree in exercise physiology.
2: Okay.
3: But as I went through my master's, I realized, you know, I wanted to do more research. And so I kind of found my way studying, you know, the athlete and what the, you know, different topics within that role. And then as I graduated, I came back to Denver. Okay. And, you know, as all bright-eyed, bushy-tailed graduates do, looking for roles I couldn't really find anything in what I wanted to do, which was athlete development. And so I actually found a job with Arvada Sports and Rec, or Parks and Rec, excuse me. And so I was in charge of a couple facilities there, and I found that I really loved managing sport. And so it really got me interested in business. Okay. And so that's when I went back to do my doctorate in sport management. And so, I found the bug for business through the management of sport. And
2: okay.
3: So, yeah, and in terms of how I found my way here, I started at the University of Texas at Austin. Go Horns. And
2: I knew we had a problem because I'm an Ole Miss Rebel, so but I'll let that go.
3: Thank you. I appreciate that. And so, yeah, I started there in their program, did a postdoc there and then they hired me on in their program.
2: Mm-hmm.
3: And then I had two great mentors there that are like, hey, you want to explore the world? They kicked me out of the nest, sent me to Australia. So I was at a business school in Australia there. And I had a really great opportunity there to kind of really understand their sport industry, how they work with their community, which was fantastic because their business community is really heavily involved with academics. Mm. And so I got a lot of opportunities to do research with them, learn about a completely different sport system. And then also really strong pedagogical training. They require you to go through curriculum development and all that sort of stuff. So I had really strong understanding of how to build curriculum,
2: sure,
3: which has really helped me in this role here in terms of what students need, how we connect to industry, and learn a lot from each other. And so I spent some time there, came back, and then ended up at NYU.
2: Okay.
3: And that there, I really enjoyed that role. I had worked my way up into an assistant dean. I was the assistant dean for the Division of Applied Undergraduate Studies.
2: Mm-hmm.
3: And what was really unique about that role that prepared me for this one here was how we engaged with the workforce. And so I don't know if you know this, but NYU actually does have an associate's degree arm in the School of Professional Studies.
2: I had no idea.
3: Yeah, many people don't. And so it really gave us a great opportunity to work with the business community, but also provide bridge programs for underserved communities. And so that program in particular worked to help support students and also connect them to the workforce through apprenticeships and other internships and other opportunities so that they could really get involved in the city.
2: Mm-hmm.
3: And so that workforce development focus was a really eye-opener for me in how I could work better with the community, the business community, and specifically. Right. And so I bring that here. So as I came here, I came as the associate dean. I'm sure a lot of people in the community know Tommy Eicher, who was the dean at the time.
2: Okay.
3: And so he's since moved on, and I have moved into this role, and that's really what our focus is. We want to develop programming that puts learners first, mm-hmm. we make a difference, and we want to build community. And so that piece is workforce development. How can we not only create that talent pipeline for our community, but also what can we do for the community to support their educational needs? And so, yeah, that's how I got here.
2: Well, congratulations. Sounds like a great ride so
3: yes.
2: far. And welcome to Colorado Springs, and congratulations on your appointment. So you're going through the process of becoming the formal dean of the College of Business. Is that correct?
3: Eventually. So yeah. They haven't actually announced the call for the national search yet.
2: Got
3: and
2: it.
3: So
2: okay.
3: once I don't know when that will be. The chancellor hasn't given that timeline yet, mm-hmm. but I'll certainly continue to serve until they're ready to put that call out.
2: That's wonderful. Okay. Well, we appreciate that you're here. This dynamic between institutions of higher education and the workforce or employers, let's call them that first. Has that always been a part of like a College of Business's role in any given community? Has that been kind of an ongoing thing, or has it become more intentional over the last, say, decade or so in terms of how a university can prepare its student body for the job opportunities of the future?
3: Yeah, I think that I would say in the last decade, at least in my experience, we've seen a real push for skill development,
2: mm-hmm.
3: you know, and I think, you know, as a university, our job is to create critical thinkers
2: Correct.
3: That have those skills as well, you know, so I think the value proposition we offer to students and the community is just that, right? We want students to develop those strong critical thinking skills, those secondary soft skills that they need to present well, have good conversations
2: yep.
3: and all of that. And so those things come through the educational process, but also we know and that our employers are seeking specific skills. And so we have seen a shift to some extent to that focus. And that comes through, you know, micro credentials and certificates that have specific skill development in addition to that well-rounded education.
2: Mm-hmm.
3: And so I think we are trying to meet those needs of industry in terms of making sure the students, as they're graduating, they're leaving with those soft skills and hard skills, but also creating that well-rounded critical thinker in the process.
2: Yeah, because you're not a vocational technical school specifically.
3: Exactly.
2: You're looking for a more philosophical doctrine, well-rounded individual going out into the workforce with some of those skills. So what is the kind of the modus operandi when an employer comes to UCCS and says, you know, we want to create a program or we want to create a better understanding and vice versa? How does that work exactly?
3: So there's a couple different ways in which that we can do that. So we do get interaction through our advisory board.

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1: Program
2: not
1: in the
2: yet,
1: past.
2: But we will.
1: Oh,
2: yes.
1: Great. I'm glad to hear that he'll be coming on to talk in more detail about that. But we're super excited about the partnership with them and also, you know, what they can provide. So Dan Stanforth is our faculty director of the program. He's not only developing the curriculum, he's got a great background in real estate and property management, but also we're developing a center. And that center is going to support not only the community, so there will be eventually professional development opportunities, events and networking that we can do with those in the area, but also support of our students. So whether that's travel for case study competitions or conferences or going out to meet different different cities that provide this property management real estate so they can get a sense of different areas of business. That's what the center will provide. And so Dan is really excited to get that off the ground and and work with the community. So he wanted me to let everybody know that they're always looking for additional support.
2: Okay.
1: So if there are businesses in the area in property management and real estate that want to engage with us, that's one way you can do that. So we're really excited about that. I know you've had Larry Plummer on a lot talking about Epic and stuff, but what we have recently done in collaboration with his team is to develop, to turn our entrepreneurship minor into a major now. So we call our majors emphases at the university, but we have this new program in entrepreneurship, and so we're very excited to expand those offerings. Students will have an opportunity to engage with Epic. Of course, we have the garage where they can really create and be in that space. And then also, he is bringing back the Lion's Den pitch competition.
2: Oh, great.
1: So he's extended some offers out to our RMAC conference, which if you guys follow sports, all of those universities, he's extended an invitation, and we're going to bring that back in early 2027. So really excited about that opportunity for students. And then just, you know, a couple others, our PGA management program led by Mark Balchaldor.
2: Nationally
1: is doing
2: recognized.
1: Great things. Yes, absolutely. We got recently reaccredited, and they said that we are among the top programs in the nation.
2: Not
1: so
2: surprised.
1: We are so proud of all the work that Mark and John have done in that program and continue to do. And so certainly a great and unique program that we offer.
2: And of course, you have the fundamental business disciplines, accounting, finance, all
1: we
2: of those
1: absolutely
2: core
1: do.
2: Disciplines.
1: Yeah, absolutely. And some one new thing that we've developed this semester for our seniors especially is an accelerated master's pathway. And so they can declare that in their junior year, and then they can start working on their graduate work in their senior year. But the nice thing about this is it saves them money because they actually pay undergraduate tuition for that those graduate courses.
2: Very good.
1: So it saves them time and money. And for those that might be more familiar with it, 4+1, this is that type of program. So it allows our students access, and not only our own. So our business students, of course, would have this accelerated master's pathway, but we're also working with other programs across the university to offer that as well. So one example of that is the economics program. They are in the Letters of Arts and Sciences, but we have a great collaboration with them so their students can move into the MBA as they finish up their econ degree.
2: Perfect. Perfect. Well, I definitely want to explore some of the other programs and how employers can be more intentional about connecting with the university and how the university continues to connect and facilitate certain thought processes and understandings in our current ecosystems, right? So you've got the Economic Forum coming up. You've got other programs we'll touch on a little bit later. The question before we go is, how are students responding to college these days, the proposition of university? Because you've got one side saying questioning value, you got the other side saying, well, you can't do without it in today's workforce. I mean, how do you unpack that, and how do you kind of reestablish a connection with K through 12 students that are coming out and looking at the world in front of them? What's your encouragement for a college degree?
1: Yeah, that's a great question, and thanks for that softball there.
2: Swing away.
1: Right? I mean, the reality is we're facing some really significant headwinds.
2: Yeah.
1: We have the demographic cliff, which as people may or may not know, after the 2008 bubble, you know, people had fewer children.
2: Okay.
1: And those fewer children
2: are, that's a factor.
1: Yeah, fewer children are now entering into college. And so Colorado has seen a decline in graduating seniors. And so

0: So I think it's 15% about that we've seen in the amount of students graduating this year, and it will continue to decline. Okay. Birth rates continue to fall, and that means fewer students getting ready to go to college. And so that's a big one.
1: Okay.
0: And so all of us have been preparing for that. We saw it coming, but it is an issue. And then, you know, obviously the environment in which we're working, there is a lot of doubt cast on whether or not college is worth it. It's mm-hmm. expensive. Mm-hmm. We understand that. And so there are things that we are trying to do in support of that. So we're working to provide opportunities for scholarships and financial aid in support of those that are really struggling to be able to afford a good education. Mm-hmm. But I think the value proposition still exists. You know, 100%, it's, yeah. You know, I think the important, yes, can people find work after high school in the age of AI? Can they teach themselves things? Absolutely. But what our value proposition is that we teach you, we give you a well-rounded education. So it's not only that you're learning those skills you're going to need for business, but you're learning how to critically think. Mm-hmm. You're learning how to communicate in a business way, you know, that technical language that you might need. And you're learning those soft skills, you know, how to network, how to present yourself.
1: Right.
0: And all of those things are still incredibly important. And so those are the aspects that we are still, you know, we still support and we find valuable to mm-hmm. building the next, you know, well-developed industry leader.
1: Absolutely. So when you're speaking to parents about the investment or the student, if they're going on loan programs or even paying their own way, what is the, for lack of a better phrase, the ROI that you're expressing to mm-hmm. them? And can we get some of the political discourse out of the classroom? Is that a in business, it's pretty pragmatic, isn't it?
0: Yeah, I mean, for the most part, yes. I mean, there's politics seeps into everything,
1: it
0: you know.
1: Seems to,
0: it does, you know, and I think that's something that we can't deny. But I think the nice thing is we try to put it in the context of what the student is studying and how it might relate.
1: Excellent.
0: And so, you know, for example, tariffs are a big topic. You know, that how does that impact supply chain?
1: Mm-hmm.
0: You know, and so I think the faculty do a really good job of taking some of these pressures and headwinds we're facing,
1: yes.
0: and showing students, one, what they are, what it means, and then how that then impacts on the example of supply chain.
1: Absolutely.
0: You know, and so
1: yeah.
0: I think it's you know, we can't run from it. We have to talk about it.
1: Mm-hmm.
0: And I think that finding ways in which how it impacts business is the way that our faculty are sharing that with students.
1: Well, I appreciate that because you guys are intentionally confronting the current affairs.
0: Mm-hmm.
1: You're not ignoring it. And you're acknowledging the fact that, yes, our political discussion does enter into this. But at the end of the day, you're asking the students to measure right, how that plays out long term in that context, and how we can address certain things facing supply chain or shortages or global finance or things like that. So it's a complicated endeavor these days.
0: It really is, but I think the important thing is to hit it head on mm-hmm. and, you know, really be frank with what we're dealing with, and it doesn't matter what administration it is, right?
1: That's a fact.
0: Everything,
1: right.
0: we get impacted in different ways. And so I think that's the important part, right? We can talk about it as the administrations change and how that then changes taxes and all the other pressures that tend to happen.
1: Mm-hmm.
0: So I think that's what the faculty do really well, is what's popular culture, if you will, what's the popular topics
1: mm-hmm.
0: and how that then impacts business.
1: Well, I really appreciate that, Doctor. And when we come back, I want to talk about your new partnership with the IOC, in Olympic Studies here coming on in Colorado Springs. Pretty exciting stuff, as well as the Academy, the College of Business Academy, and what that means for the nonprofit community support here in Southern Colorado. We're back in a moment.
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3: I'm Jim Archer in the KVOR 24/7 News Center. Two people were arrested by police following an investigation into stolen U-Haul trucks and the attempted thefts of ATM machines around the area. The first try was an ATM machine at a store in Florissant. The crook didn't get the machine, and he crashed the U-Haul trying to escape the Teller County Sheriff's Department. He would get away on foot. That was back in July. In August, another U-Haul theft and attempted ATM theft on Centennial Boulevard. Police were searching for 42-year-old James Garcia. They took him into custody. custody this week, along with his 39-year-old girlfriend, Susanna Wackel. A search of Garcia's home turned up evidence linking him to the crime. Garcia has a long criminal history of convictions for burglaries. A woman from Colorado has been sentenced to 11 years in jail by a Wyoming judge for her part in a multi-state drug trafficking organization. 42-year-old Nicole Phillips pled guilty to possession of drugs and intent to distribute drugs. Phillips and another suspect would drive into Colorado and pick up methamphetamine and fentanyl and bring it back to Wyoming to sell. A drug task force arrested six other people as part of that investigation. And there's been a dramatic increase in bear sightings around Colorado this year, thousands of them. Colorado Parks and Wildlife has started a program called BearWise. Volunteers around the state are helping CPW keep an active watch for bears in their communities. KVOR weather from the 11 Alert Team at KKTV. Partly cloudy, could see rain today. Highs will be around 70. And a KVOR sports update, Air Force football Saturday night at Nevada at 8:30 here on 740 KVOR. I'm Jim Arthur. 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
12: A few peaks of sunshine for the rest of this afternoon, but also watching some storms coming in from the west could produce brief heavy rainfall, gusty winds, and also some smaller hail. Still cool temperatures in the mid to upper 60s. For the KKTV 11 Alert Weather, I'm meteorologist Kevin Bloomberg.
1: Second half of the Business Signal here on a Friday afternoon, about 1:34 in Southern Colorado. Cool afternoon. Glad you're with us, though. And we're coming in for a landing, so hopefully you got some great plans. No home game for Air Force this week, but we got one next week, and it's a pretty big one. Navy's coming to town. It's a morning game, and of course our friend Jim Arthur will be calling the ball, and it'll be a fun day. I encourage everybody to go get some tickets. Let's fill that stadium up and sink Navy, shall we? All right, well, moving right along, we're having a great conversation with Interim Dean of the College of Business at UCCS here. Dr. Bree Newland is in the house, And we're having a very strong and authentic conversation around the role of the university in any given community and the role of the College of Business. And she kind of shared some examples of what's going on, some new programs that are in the undergraduate as well as graduate programs up on the Hill at UCCS. I encourage you to go to their website to understand a little bit more at business.uccs.edu. And after you check that out, you might just want to take a little campus visit up there, and I'm sure you'll find some good folks that'll tour you around and kind of show you the different schools as well as the different programs available for those who are working full-time as well as those who are looking for a full degree program. Dr. Newland, welcome back to the program.
0: Thanks for having me again.
1: Glad you're here. All right, so we talked a little bit about your programs up there, and you've got a new project, if
0: we
1: you
0: do,
1: will,
0: yeah,
1: with International Olympic Committee, and unpack that for us and what that's all about.
0: Yeah, so we are so excited to announce that we have just been given an IOC designation to be an Olympic Sport Research Lab. We're so excited about this designation because only 1 in 4 universities have been given this designation by the International Olympic Committee.
1: It's a big deal.
0: Yeah, so our peers that have received it is Arizona State, Oregon, and then the U.S. Sports University in Alabama. And so, I mean, there's some powerhouses out there doing some great Olympic research, and so we are really excited to join this community.
1: Very good.
0: The nice thing about this lab is, first let me back up and share the mission. So the mission of the Olympic Sport Research Lab is to design, develop, and disseminate research to influence the future oriented Olympic sport education, and as well as programming for our undergraduate students and graduate students, because we do have a certificate in sport management on the MBA side as well. And so the lab is meant to serve as a hub for students, educators, researchers, sport practitioners, and administrators interested in Olympic sport and the Olympic movement.
1: Okay.
0: And so really, we're really hoping that, you know, one, our students are going to have the opportunity to do some great research. We have, obviously, Olympic City. We have all That's these right. NGBs in our backyard. And so we're really hopeful that we can connect with these NGBs and do some great research, not only Olympic, but also Paralympic research.
1: Okay.
0: So we're really excited about that. And we're also, like, if you're interested in getting involved in this with us, we're seeking the community to support in various ways, whether you're interested in getting into research with us, whether you have an Olympic background and you might want to come in and talk to the students about that through workshops or guest lectures in our classrooms, but also helping get involved in the creation and delivery of this research programming. So we're really excited about that.
1: So what is the economic influx here for the college? What does it mean programmatically? What does it mean financially for the school and what it can do?
0: So as we launch it, we're really hoping that there will be donor support as
1: okay.
0: well. Like, one of our call to actions is, if you are really passionate about sport and you want to support these programs, that's one way you can get involved. And through that, through those donations that we're seeking, would support student travel to CASE competitions or support their research at conferences, or even to support their study abroad global opportunities that we might have. I know that Sarah Wilhelmi, who has been our primary point of contact through this process, she's really eager to take students to the LA Games and get them
1: okay.
0: volunteering experience. So we would need support, you know, for their housing and their mm-hmm. travel and things like that. So if there are community members that would love to support those student experiences, we are definitely seeking that partnership.
1: And how would you recommend we do that if we wanted to participate?
0: Yeah, absolutely. You can contact me directly.
1: Okay.
0: My email is bnewland@uccs.edu.
1: Very good.
0: You can also find the sport management program online. We also have access to the website for the Olympic Lab Research Lab is live as well.
1: Mm-hmm.
0: So you can find your way to that page and also contact Sarah Wilhelmi through there as well. And so either one, if you want to reach out to Sarah or myself, we can each get you connected to the right people.
1: Oh, that's great. So what does this mean regionally for the school in terms of its the prestige? And what is this honor? I mean, how do you receive this honor?
0: I mean, well, first, we're incredibly humbled for the opportunity.
1: Mm-hmm.
0: You know, as I said, only 1 in 4 universities throughout the country have this designation. So it's so important for us because it really – it raises our boat, if you will. Sure. You know, I mean, yeah. I listed off the other universities, you know, to have this designation as a regional university is so exciting for us. And so we're really hoping that it can raise the profile of our sport management program.
1: Okay.
0: Certainly attract students. I know, you know, I, as a former sport management faculty member, I do understand how students immediately think about working in professional sport.
1: Sure.
0: But there's a really a lot of opportunity in the Olympic sport, whether it is with our NGBs or whether it's through events. So there, and then international federations for
1: That's
0: that
1: right.
0: matter. So there's a lot of opportunities for students to really grow in this field.
1: Does it also extend into other, what you might call amateur sports or non-professional sporting arenas as well?
0: Oh, absolutely. Yes.
1: Okay.
0: And so, yeah, like nonprofits have, you know, we
1: That's
0: have
1: right.
0: parks and recs. Like there's so many different areas that students can work, not only in if you call brick and mortar type places, so like the NFL, the NBA, mm-hmm. all of those, you know, all of our professional power fives, if you are power.
1: Sure, the five diamonds of the.
0: Yeah, exactly.
1: Yeah,
0: I'm like,
1: of the sports
0: it's
1: dollar.
0: Friday. I can like hear my brain just stop working. But yeah, so they do have a lot of opportunities through professional sport, but there's just so many other opportunities students don't think about.
1: Mm-hmm.
0: And so the research lab will allow them to explore other opportunities in sport business, but also, you know, help us attract new opportunities to work with nonprofits through research or give students opportunities to work in those areas as well.
1: Well, you're right about, you know, when student athletes or when students perceive sports management, they think of the big diamond complexes, right? Football, basketball, baseball, hockey.
0: Yes.
1: Now soccer.
0: Yes.
1: And even golf and in certain conversations. It depends on who you're discussing this with. But there are so many that are in the amateur sports realm, in the Olympic movement and Paralympic movement now. And then you've got these clusters that, I mean, some of those secondary sports, what we call tier two and tier three sports in the athletic department side, they're emerging like lacrosse, like pickleball and things like this. They're forming their own governing organizations now. Does that play a role in this conversation?
0: Oh, absolutely.
1: Okay.
0: And that's the thing that we want students to understand is there's so many pathways in sport business, and that you didn't even touch on like the New York Marathon, Chicago
1: there
0: Marathon,
1: you go.
0: All of these
1: yeah.
0: major events that are hosted. Ironman
1: right.
0: is global, you know, so there's, and well, there's global marathons all over the place too. So there's so many opportunities for students to get involved. You know, there's even some of those offshoots, Hydrox, Tough Mudder. And Tough Mudder is really unique because there's an engineering component. They need people who can build the obstacles.
1: Yeah.
0: And so, like, there's opportunities for people who are in construction and engineering to do some of these sport events as
1: yeah.
0: well. So there's so many opportunities that are far beyond professional sport. And I used to tell my students at the time, getting into these smaller nonprofits or NGBs, you get to wear more hats. So, you know, if you go into, you know, the NFL or the NBA as an intern, you might be doing one very specific thing, like only doing
1: a
0: marketing internship,
1: too.
0: Right?
1: Yeah.
0: But if you go into an NGB or a nonprofit, you're going to wear several hats.
1: Mm-hmm.
0: You're going to learn so many different things. And so it's just trying to, you know, open the door for them and
1: mm-hmm.
0: to see all the various opportunities they have. And the Olympic movement is one area they can really do that.
1: See, this is the exciting side of higher ed that they don't talk about as much, right? You know, we're over here complaining, but this is exciting stuff. I mean, seriously, when I think of what I would have done had I been exposed to programs like that,
0: mm-hmm.
1: right? I mean, there's sports casting too, and there's,
0: you know. Yeah, you didn't even get into journalism.
1: Journalism,
0: yeah, exactly.
1: Well, and then there's equipment manufacturing.
0: Yes.
1: And, you know, all of these different facets that just finally are really being in the common lexicon at the high school level.
0: Mm-hmm.
1: That just they just weren't there before. So it's really exciting that this program is coming online. So at what point do students kind of have access to this program, and what does that look like?
0: Yeah, so they would get involved as freshmen.
1: Okay.
0: Yep. So, and actually we do have concurrent enrollment programs. And so one of the things we're trying to introduce to high schools in our concurrent enrollment programming is our introduction to sport management. So if there are high school students out there interested in exploring sport management, that's one course that they could take to dip their little toe in there and see
1: yep.
0: if it's something they're interested in.
1: 100%. Well, before we get away on this quarter, I want you to talk about the College of Business Academy. Academy and what that means for the nonprofit community here.
0: Yeah, absolutely. So nonprofit and our larger business community as well. So the UCCS Academy is our foray into non-degree education, so non-credit education. So an opportunity for lifelong learning. So if you are interested in upskilling, reskilling, next skilling, those are opportunities. We have opportunities for you. So we have several partners. Mm-hmm. So we have a partnership with Coursera. We're working on a partnership with Becker. And also we have a partnership with Z School. And through our partnerships, these are opportunities for certifications where we don't have to recreate that wheel. So for Becker, for example, they focus really heavily on accounting and tax. So if you are interested in a CPA preparatory course after you've already graduated with your bachelor's in accounting, this could be an opportunity for you to have access to that. And then if you just wanted to reskill in digital marketing or something like that, the Coursera's certificates give you that opportunity. And so those are some ways that you can just dip your toe back into education or maybe, upskill, reskill. You're curious about AI and you want to get a certification in a specific area. The partners are going to help support that. And then for us on the faculty side, we are trying to develop specific bespoke programming for our community. So executive education is one area. We are in partnership with UCCS Downtown. Mm-hmm. We are offering in-person courses. And so for the nonprofit specifically, we are going to be offering programming starting in January or in the spring where, the nonprofits can really come in and learn some things because they're in a new environment
1: now.
0: That's
1: right. Yeah.
0: They're facing very different environment. I said it again, but then what we've used, their funding has changed. There's not the same support. And so how are they going to adapt? And so Lauren Halloran, who is our faculty member in this mm-hmm. area, she is developing some great programming to support the nonprofits in this atmosphere we face ourselves in. And so, the needs of our community in the nonprofit sector has not changed, but the environment in which they function in has. And so Lauren is developing coursework specific to these needs.
1: Yep.
0: And so COB Academy will be launching those in the spring. So keep an eye out for that for sure. But then also, we want to hear from you. So we can, of course, develop what we think you need, but really we're not sure. And so we have a survey link, a community survey link that will be on your website. Mm-hmm. And so the community can go there and tell us what they need. We do understand that, AI is a big thing right now and how to, and everybody's on the spectrum in terms of just dipping their toe or scared to death of it all the way to like really creating super cool stuff from it.
1: Yeah.
0: And so we want to try and support those needs based on kind of where you are. So we would be happy to come into your business and do trainings specific to your community or to your employees and what you need, up to like stuff that you can just do on your own. So we'll have online training and online courses that can support your educational needs.
1: And this is just the tip of the iceberg, ladies and gentlemen. I mean, as you can see, the university plays a critical role in many facets of how we do business here in Southern Colorado. And it's, I'm learning just along with you as the listener, some of the things that are happening up on the Hill at UCCS and the College of Business. When we come back, we'll talk about some specific events that are coming to the region, and we'll talk about this regional workforce needs assessment as well as the sports economy report coming up in December. Back in a moment with Dr. Bree Newland.
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1: All right, we're back here in the fourth quarter with a business signal with Dr. Bree Newland. She is the interim dean at the College of Business here at UCCS, and she has done a fabulous job of explaining all that's going on in the region. With regards to UCCS, a lot of their new programmatic components, and I want to give her an opportunity to share about one more in their MBA program. 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You'll see, you can see this on iHeart, Apple Podcast, and Spotify, as well as YouTube, and download this conversation so you can get a better understanding. Maybe you're sitting with your student who's preparing to go to college, or maybe you're considering going to a graduate program here in the region. This is great information for you to take a listen to and maybe better understand the dynamics that are up there. You know, oftentimes when we look at universities, we just see a bunch of buildings, maybe some sports complexes, and oh my gosh, that's kind of intimidating. But once you get in there, you realize these institutions are designed to help you find your passion and make sure that you can find an academic program that gets you to the position or the type of career that you want to pursue. So it has been educational, no pun intended, but it has been informative talking with you about everything that's going on up there, especially with this new IOC Olympic Studies Research Program. That's exciting.
0: Thank you.
1: Congratulations.
0: Yeah, we're super excited about it.
1: Very good. Well, tell us a little bit more about this new MBA program.
0: Yeah, so we're so excited to share that we have what we are calling the MBA Flex. It's a new pathway for people who have an undergraduate degree in business or business adjacent. So that could be marketing or management. And the idea here is to really give that flexibility, if you will, to the learner. How it's different is there are only four core classes that the student takes for the MBA program, and then it unlocks the electives that allow them to really specialize. And so they will actually walk out with their MBA and two certificates.
1: Very good.
0: And so we really wanted to do this because we were listening to our own students and, you know, some of the feedback they were giving us about, you know, wanting to be able to explore more specializations, but our traditional MBA is really that. It's a traditional MBA that covers a lot of those same business core foundational things. Mm-hmm. And our students wanted to be able to flex out a little bit more and really learn some new things. And so this really is a way that we can meet those needs that they were seeking. And so, yep, if you have that business degree in undergrad or adjacent, it allows you to then specialize. So we have several different types of certificates. We've got accounting. We are developing an AI, a grad certificate in AI. We've got all the traditionals, right? So management, finance, marketing, we have innovation management, project management. And then our accounting program is actually going to be developing an advanced accounting certificate as well. And so a lot of great opportunities to specialize. We also have analytics. And so a lot of different ways that a student can kind of pick and choose those areas that they really want to dig in deeper to. And so we're so excited. Still have our traditional pathways.
1: Yeah.
0: So if you are seeking that traditional MBA, we've got that for you too. It has that traditional core with one elective. And then we also have that, and that's 30 credit hours. And so is the MBA Flex for that matter. For those that are seeking those maybe quicker programs, you know, that you can get in maybe a year, 18 months and be done. Mm-hmm. And then we have our specialized MBA, which is a 36-hour option that allows you to do that traditional core and one of the certificates. So a lot of different ways to meet your needs depending on what you're seeking in your graduate studies. And then also, if you're not quite ready for that MBA, but you do have your bachelor's, you can do these certificates as standalone. So if you wanted to do that business analytics certificate or that AI certificate, you could do that. And it was graduate coursework. Mm-hmm. And if you finish those and you decide, hey, you know what, I think I do want to explore my MBA, it offers you a pathway in, and those courses count towards your MBA.
1: Excellent.
0: And so for those that aren't quite sure that they're ready, or I know that we have seen a lot of businesses start to support tuition reimbursement in certificates more so than the full degree. So this would allow them to go ahead and use those tuition reimbursement for those certificates, but still kind of provide them that pathway into the MBA should they choose to do that.
1: It's pretty exciting.
0: Yeah.
1: Is this kind of an ideal scenario for adult learners who are employed right now? Are these good tracks for them to explore?
0: Oh, absolutely. Okay. Yes. And I would encourage, like, if especially in the age of AI, mm-hmm. you know, and if you're really wanting to get deeper into understanding that, that graduate certificate that's going to be coming online very soon would be the right step for you. Mm-hmm. And it's a little bit more detailed. I talked about it in terms of, you know, our COB Academy. We will have those, you know, minor trainings, those certificates that you can earn through our partners. But this graduate certificate will be way more in depth. And then that would allow you, again, to do that certificate. And if you wanted to move into the MBA, it would give you that pathway in.
1: That's terrific. Great resources here. Well, before we get away on the hour here, I want you to talk a little bit about Spark in the Springs. And, of course, we have our big economic forum coming up.
0: Yes, and they're both on the same day. So if you want to join us for both,
1: you can't miss it.
0: It's going to be an exciting, exciting time. So, yes, on October 28th, we have both the economic forum. It will be from 12 to 5. We've got some great panels coming up. So we've got the Colorado Springs Defense Economy after Space Command.
1: Excellent.
0: We've got the future of travel and tourism in the Pikes Peak region. And then we also have From Data to Doing, that next era of nonprofit work. And Lauren Halloran will be working or leading that. And it will also be a segue into that additional training that we have coming online in the spring. So great opportunity for our nonprofits. Mm-hmm. And then Spark the Springs is that evening. And we have a big, you know, it's going to be old Hollywood style. So okay. If you guys like close to Halloween.
1: Wear your flapper.
0: Exactly. Well, if you like last year, it was the Roaring Twenties, and this year it's the old Hollywood. So if you okay. wanted to wear your old flapper stuff that you might have wore last year, that would work too. But yeah, if you love to dress up, come on, get to the dress to the nines and join us. We've got a plated dinner. There'll be a showcase of our finalists. We will be announcing the finalists. And then we also have a keynote talk by Susan Mason, who is the co-founder and managing partner of Lolar Ventures. And so a great night planned.
1: Sounds like it.
0: We're super excited. Well, actually a full day planned, depending on yeah. either one or come
1: tired.
0: Join us for both. I will be exhausted that day for sure.
1: Dr. Bree Newland's been hanging out with us. She is the interim dean at the College of Business up at UCCS. If you want more information on the college and or the university, go to business.uccs.edu. We're coming up on that economic forum, folks. You don't want to miss that. You can check them out as well from the business website, the College of Business website as well. Get registered for that. If you want to participate as a sponsor, absolutely jump in. The water's warm. So we'll see you next week. Have a great weekend, ladies and gentlemen.

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2: Prep in multiple states. I'm Lisa Brady, Fox News. The governors of New York and New Jersey just declaring states of emergency as a nor'easter takes aim at the East Coast, impacting more than 10 states.
3: We've got people on alert from the Carolinas all the way into New England. Strong winds, dangerous surf, and coastal flooding all expected through the weekend. We've already seen some damage farther south in North Carolina's Outer Banks. Highway 12, the only way in and out of those southern Outer Banks towns, remains closed after ocean overwash undermined and even broke apart about 500 feet of pavement.
2: Fox Weather's Katie Byrne in Ocean City, New Jersey. Hawaii also preparing for possible flooding from Hurricane Nolo, just upgraded to a Category 2 storm. Top sustained winds hitting 105 miles per hour, expected to pass close to the Big Island, with heavy rain also possible on Hawaii's other islands. Mexico still under threat from Hurricane Polo, back to a Category 5 storm, expected to turn north and possibly hit the Baja California Peninsula late Sunday. China's President Xi wrapping up a three-day state trip with a visit to the National Archives and tea at the White House, saying through a translator that he and President Trump were building on their meeting in Beijing earlier this year.
4: This time, we've agreed to add new substance to it, that the relationship will be a constructive one of strategic stability on the basis of respect, fairness, and reciprocity.
2: President Trump calling it a productive visit and positive for both countries.
5: I think our farmers are going to be very happy. A lot of very positive things happen.
2: Referencing new agreements and an extension of a trade truce, President Trump also says they did discuss Iran, though it's not clear specific concerns were raised. The U.S. ambassador to China says China denies providing assistance to Iran. A rebound on Wall Street. The Dow up 478 at the bell. 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
10: A few peaks of sunshine for the rest of this afternoon, but also watching some storms coming in from the west could produce brief heavy rainfall, gusty winds, and also some smaller hail. Still cool temperatures in the mid to upper 60s. With the KKTV 11 Alert Weather, I'm meteorologist Kevin Bloomberg.
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0: Good Friday afternoon. Welcome to sunny Colorado. All week.
1: Sunny?
0: Ugh.
1: Now, I don't know about you, but I'm ready for summer.
0: Yeah, I am too.
1: This thing of the weather just like deciding it wants to change. I don't care if October is next week. I'm really jealous because my stepson is going to Vegas next weekend. And it's going to be in the 90s there.
0: Oh, wow.
1: I might fit in your suitcase, Gavs. That's okay with you. Because at least then I'll leave you alone. I'll just go sit by the pool. I'll buy you your tickets to your shows, whatever you want to do, as long as I can have some warmth.
0: Oh, man.
1: I think our warmth is gone, considering the fact that the mountains are already getting snow.
0: Yeah.
1: And you saw Pikes Peak. They had to close the highway down.
0: Yeah, but that could be drivers. I mean, there's some snow.
1: Well, yeah.
0: But... what are you drinking there?
1: Water.
0: Iceland.
1: It's just water.
0: Looked like a vodka bottler for a second. I'm like, all right, Steph. Wow.
1: Let's get Friday going right. Get Milagros in a couple of hours. We're just pre-gaming it.
0: Yeah. We're going to have fun the last 15 minutes of this show. Oh.
1: So we got a few things on our agenda for today that we've kind of been talking about.
0: Yeah, and this first one is really a kind of a summary of what's gone on with this market. It's Intuit.
1: Mm-hmm.
0: And if you look back on a 6-month chart, they're down 35%.
1: Yep.
0: But this is the second time coming down to this level. I don't think it'd be 35% on a lot of these companies, but you see this sell off and, oh, maybe AI isn't going to kill us or maybe not. And then it runs up and then right now we're kind of in the fade stage, but you found some not such good things about what Intuit's been going through.
1: No, it's kind of sad. Like you said, 6 months they're down, what'd you say?
0: 35%.
1: 35% year to date, 57%.
0: Wow.
1: Now Intuit is it has its own company, obviously, but it's also an umbrella company for TurboTax, Credit Karma, QuickBooks, MailChimp, and then Intuit Enterprise Suite. There's about 100 million customers worldwide for all of those companies. And sadly, every single one of these companies over the last 2 to 3 years have had lawsuits against them. And, when you start looking at that, that's a little scary that every single one of them have had issues. So starting with TurboTax, they ended up having, it's now closed, but it was a $141 million filing settlement because... what happened there?
0: They were charging for free.
1: They were charging for free services. Go figure.
0: Hmm.
1: So
0: that's got to help your bottom line.
1: Yeah, exactly. Yeah, exactly. So it is a closed lawsuit. They also had one that happened in 2024, which was a data breach. I remember hearing about that because I got emails on that one. They've had some tracking arbitration taking place. Let's see, your FTC advertising back in March. I mean, like I said, they're kind of all over the place. And I know that both of us use TurboTax.
0: Maybe they should hire Palantir to
1: maybe
0: better play as a, what am I thinking? Software defense.
1: Oh, yeah, there you
0: go. From people hacking.
1: Yep. And then QuickBooks, they're in an active lawsuit right now talking about allegations are that plaintiffs claim certain QuickBooks features were misrepresented, impacting users' financial management experiences. So it's not really going over into the details as to what the litigation is about. Because it's still open and it's very active, and I think it's kind of in its preliminary stages.
0: Well, if you go back on the news, I'm at 8 days and it all still says the same thing. It's AI fears.
1: Is it?
0: That somehow AI is going to take them over. But here again, you got to have adult in the room to make sure that it goes the way it's supposed to go. I mean, that's what they were saying about Palantir and some of the other cybersecurity companies. And then they went, oh, yeah, because we need something to watch the bots, and we need this, and we need that. And it was like, hey, these guys actually know what they're doing.
1: Yeah.
0: And all the stocks took off on it.
1: Well, I mean, you know, unfortunately, all of these different legal issues impact, you know, show why Intuit is being impacted. Also, MailChimp, they have been impacted 2022 and 2023 for data breaches impacting over 100,000 customers that had released names, emails, addresses, and other personal information. Credit Karma, they are currently under an active litigation worth $3 million over pre-approved, quote-unquote, pre-approved credit cards. And people got, let's see here, allegations are the FTC found Credit Karma used marketing claims such as pre-approved and 90% odds to entice customers to apply for credit cards that many of them did not apply for. I know I've seen those.
0: Well, I thought they had something now. If you didn't get approved, they'd give you $50 or something.
1: I don't know.
0: Maybe that's what I'll do this weekend.
1: See how many
0: ding, you can, ding, ding, ding, ding,
1: see how many
0: ding.
1: You get a, see how many you can get denied for.
0: Yeah.
1: And then other ones they have other litigations, lawsuits going on. Credit Karma has a class action going on for money checking and savings accounts that had unauthorized withdrawals because their security measures were not in place. And then overall, they have about 5,000 complaints. And year to date, there have been at least 16 lawsuits filed against Intuit.
0: Hmm.
1: That's a little frightening.
0: Yeah. Maybe they need a little more AI so they can kind of keep the reins in on things
1: really.
0: A little better.
1: Yes, exactly.
0: Man.
1: So if you're looking at filing taxes with TurboTax or QuickBooks or whatever, I don't know if you want to look at that for next year.
0: Well, here's my theory. And if anyone needs a tax person, Jennifer Farnsworth's a CPA, does a bang-up job. And Jennifer, I do promise I'm going to get my stuff to you. But my mom used to do tax returns. And this is like 2008, 2009. She called me. She says, I got to fire you. I'm like, what? She says, I can't do your taxes anymore. Well, why? Well, you've got that second house that you're using as a rental, and I know this, this, and this, and this can be deducted, but I can't make the software program do it.
1: Oh.
0: And that was Intuit. So, to me, it's worth paying somebody to do it.
1: Uh-huh.
0: And had a client that says, I don't think there's anything better than having a stamp signature and the three initial CPA behind it to keep the IRS off your butt.
1: I agree. Something that I'm looking at regarding maybe sending stuff to Jennifer is I have very basic taxes. However, I have student loans that I have to start paying on soon, and I have to do the new programs,
0: oh.
1: The new repayment programs. And one of the programs says, oh, you can pay it for 7 years. And at the end of 7 years, you have a balloon payment that gets written off that I get 1099 for. And it's considered income. And do I really want that significant of amount on a 1099 that's going to bump me up probably three tax brackets? Because it'll be more than...
0: By the time that comes around, we're gonna, it's going to be a new world order.
1: It probably
0: there won't
1: will.
0: Be any taxes.
1: But definitely, if you can, you know, it's definitely worth having a CPA at
0: yeah.
1: least look at your stuff. Because once again, you know, if you have simple taxes, you know, TurboTax, H&R Block, there's a couple of other programs out there. I did notice at one point a few years ago, I used to go between websites just to compare.
0: Yeah.
1: And I had a few years that some of them were a few $100s off of each other. And it just really blew my mind. And they're a little bit more consistent now, but.
0: Yeah. I mean, it's, they say it's simple and just input. But the tax code is freaking ridiculous.
1: It's insane.
0: And
1: it changes every year.
0: Yeah. Mm-hmm. And you need somebody that knows how to push it, how to get you the deductions you get, but not throw you in jail.
1: Yep, exactly.
0: So.
1: And Jennifer's really good at that.
0: Yes. Knock on wood.
1: I know it. So we're going to go ahead and take a break. You're listening to Wealth Strategies. If you'd like to come to visit our website, it is www.rswealthstrategies.com. 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
0: And when we come back, we'll tell you how to ask Muse to get an appointment with us.
1: Okay, there you go.
0: All right, we'll be back.
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0: right, welcome back. This is Wealth Strategies. Robert Stanlick, Stephanie Kaminsky. Would you let Muse be your online assistant?
1: You know, when you first came into the office this morning and said, let's talk about Muse, I went down this supernatural path of going, Muse? What, are you thinking that you have a Muse now?
0: No.
1: That you can talk about things? Because I've never heard about Muse, which is Meta's personal AI agent.
0: Well, and it's more than that. And they're going to have two service levels, Pro and Genius or something. But it's not just going to be, hey, talk on your phone and it'll take a note or it'll send an email. You're going to have a keychain with you that will just pick up your voice whenever you're talking and send it through to the Muse database center. And Facebook has made, or Meta has made, a big deal about how much security they're going to have around this, and they're going to use tokens so you don't have to give passwords or any identification stuff. And it's going to notice a request, and if it has any type of security or anything to it, it's going to somehow message you to make sure that you actually want to do whatever it picked up that you wanted to do. And I'm like, okay, so how does it connect from the keychain thing or whatever to your phone, to the internet? And they say it's not a Bluetooth, but somehow it can use your Wi-Fi connection or internet connection on your phone. I don't know how that's going to play out. And it's supposed to, you go and say, hey, I need a pair of whatever these shoes are I got that I can't remember the name of. And it will supposedly go out and look, get you the best price. Facebook actually doing that? I don't think so. Because Facebook is going to get a cut of all the retail business it sends people. So the million-dollar question, do you trust Meta? I mean, it sounds kind of cool.

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1: Do a grocery list. Make this reservation for me, or research this reservation for a trip. They're saying that it's going to be linked up to Walmart, Spotify, PayPal. However, Amazon has blocked it already.
2: Good for Amazon.
1: And they're going to be working a lot with WhatsApp, because didn't know that Meta owns WhatsApp now too.
2: Now the bizarre thing about this, we're testing out a new note thing for our contact manager that's supposed to fit. I swear I could handwrite it faster than it takes to, make sure that you have both people in here. And, that guy wasn't from your contact. Do you want to put him in your contact? Do you want to do this? Now we can email. Do you want to email him? And I'm like, just put the stupid thing in. I can come back to it later. I don't need to be nannied all the way. I mean, it probably took me 30 minutes.
1: Did it?
2: Just to figure out how to get two names in a box. Because
1: it's not linked up to our calendars yet, is it?
2: Yes.
1: It is? Is it linked up to the right calendars?
2: Well, it's linked up to calendars, but we can't link our calendars. And I mean, this is nuts. I don't know how many times I've talked to Microsoft. I don't know. I've hired two so-called Microsoft expert Outlook people.
1: Mm-hmm.
2: I've had LPL's technical people. They just did a major update to the email. And I thought I sent you an invite, but maybe I didn't. Then I looked. I've got my family account email on there, so I switched it back to the work one so it knows the other work one, and maybe we can get it connected. But if this is all, and then every time you call, you get the AI bot.
1: Oh, yeah.
2: Yep. I mean, I'm about ready to go back to the good old days where you walk to school uphill both ways in the snow.
1: We can buy those manual calendars and just kind of write things in there as we go. Exactly.
2: Then you go, what was I writing?
1: What's that say?
2: What is this?
1: I can't translate my own handwriting. But the question that's coming down with all of these different changes and all these different things is AI going to be really safe? And that's what you were just talking about a couple of minutes ago. And not really sure about that. I don't know what this... It's talking about this Big Bear hack. What is that Big Bear hack that they're talking about through Muse and Sentinel?
2: What's going on there is, instead of just sending you an email with the link, somehow they get between your email and a company and route the information to themselves. And you don't even need that email hack. But if you click on the link, somehow everything that they want can get copied and then sent to them. And I don't know whether it makes it true to where you were sending it or not, but they're getting pretty crafty. But I would think a bot should be able to spot that almost instantly.
1: I mean, you would think.
2: I mean, I do think AI could actually help with security and throw some more people in jail.
1: Mm-hmm.
2: Hopefully.
1: Right, yeah.
2: I'm not going to.
1: So it's saying this, what Big Bear actually is. It's not a Chrome zero day, and it's not an Android. It is a phishing as a service kit adversary in the middle. The victim signs into the real Microsoft login, completes MFA, and the proxy steals the session cookie. I'm not really sure if this Big Bear thing is for you and supportive you to help you.
2: Oh, no, it's been a big...
1: Or is it against you?
2: It's against you.
1: Oh, okay.
2: It's been a big hacking deal.
1: So it is
2: deal.
1: A hacking thing. Okay,
2: and
1: got it.
2: The way I was reading the Muse deal, I'm like, well, crap, if you've got this, it's going to go to one server, and this, it's going to go to another.
1: Mm-hmm.
2: How are you going to avoid the Big Bear? That's how that got put in there.
1: Oh, gotcha.
2: I was just, me and Gronk, we were wrapping it out

0: I mean, I kind of noticed that when you're when you sent me the notes that you were just kind of going in full swing with it.
1: Yeah.
0: So yeah, it kind of makes you wonder though, with all these different AI updates that are being done, these new programs that are being done. You know, is it? And I know this is something that was brought up at the United Nations summit this week. Is AI growing too fast internationally?
1: But I gotta tell you, if this is growing fast, mm-hmm. that they're finally getting somebody that can put together an email for you, I'd hate to see what fast should be. I mean, it's kind of cool to rap with a bot on it, especially Gronk, because they got a female voice that's pretty sexy.
0: Oh, my gosh.
1: But I'm still waiting. Come on, give me something.
0: Well,
1: give me something that makes me money that I can wrap my hands around.
0: Well, you were even saying this morning that you should turn your emails more over to Gronk and have him type them out for you.
1: And I need him to look at it and detect spam and delete it. That's the other thing. Is this spam control stuff? Good grief. Put a bot in there. It's got to do better than what some of these programs are doing. And these guys that are sending you Zoom meetings to put on your calendar for stupid stuff, I'll bet I had 15 of them this week.
0: Really?
1: Yeah.
0: Were they all wholesalers?
1: No, this is like, learn how to AI. Learn how to do this. We can make tons of money doing this.
0: Well,
1: I want to round them up and cause immense pain to them.
0: I am grateful I haven't signed up for any of these things that push my information elsewhere because I don't get those emails.
1: Oh, you will.
0: Oh, no. Yeah. That's okay. Thanks, though.
1: They don't show up on the work email, on the online one. It's when you open Outlook and somehow they've talked Zoom into automatically scheduling a meeting with it.
0: And they're just waiting for you to hit unknowingly accept.
1: Yes. Well, it's already on there. You have to go through and delete them all.
0: Oh my goodness, that's crazy.
1: I think they should have to be my mother's tech support.
0: Your mom,
1: for their punishment.
0: Your mom would have fun with them. That's for sure.
1: Yes. All right. I guess we got to take a break because it is at the bottom of the hour. It is Friday. We got 40 more pages that Steph has got lined up to talk about. So I better finish off this monster drink so we can get it all in. We'll be right back. Check us out at rswellstrategies.com.
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3: I'm Jim Arthur in the KVOR 24/7 News Center. Two people were arrested by police following an investigation into stolen U-Haul trucks and the attempted thefts of ATM machines around the area. The first try was an ATM machine at a store in Florissant. The crook didn't get the machine, and he crashed the U-Haul trying to escape the Teller County Sheriff's Department. He would get away on foot. That was back in July. In August, another U-Haul theft and attempted ATM theft on Centennial Boulevard. Police were searching for 42-year-old James Garcia. They took him into custody this week, along with his 39-year-old girlfriend, Susanna Wacko. A search of Garcia's home turned up evidence linking him to the crime. Garcia has a long criminal history of convictions for burglaries. A woman from Colorado has been sentenced to 11 years in jail by a Wyoming judge for her part in a multi-state drug trafficking organization. 42-year-old Nicole Phillips pled guilty to possession of drugs and intent to distribute drugs. Phillips and another suspect would drive into Colorado and pick up methamphetamine and fentanyl and bring it back to Wyoming to sell. A drug task force arrested six other people as part of that investigation. And there's been a dramatic increase in bear sightings around Colorado this year, thousands of them. them. Colorado Parks and Wildlife has started a program called BearWise. Volunteers around the state are helping CPW keep an active watch for bears in their communities. KVOR weather from the 11 Alert Team at KKTV. Partly cloudy, could see rain today. Highs will be around 70. And a KVOR sports update, Air Force football Saturday night at Nevada at 8:30 here on 740 KVOR. I'm Jim Arthur. 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
10: A few peaks of sunshine for the rest of this afternoon, but also watching some storms coming in from the west could produce brief heavy rainfall, gusty winds, and also some smaller hail. Still cool temperatures in the mid to upper 60s. For the KKTV 11 Alert Weather, I'm meteorologist Kevin Bloomberg.
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0: 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And this segment, one of the most aggravating things I have to watch Steph do is open estate accounts. Mm-hmm. And you have to set up a tax ID number for the deceased person, proceeds that you're selling a house, a car, checking account that doesn't have a transfer on death, all that has to go in there and make sure all the creditors get paid and all this other stuff before you can really do anything with it.
1: Yes.
0: So tell them the frustrations of ins and outs of estate investment accounts.
1: Well, I mean, typically we have our estate lawyer on here, Mike Muir, and he is amazing at the estate planning side and the execution of the estate. He also does do probate court, which he can't stand. He often delegates that off to one of his other attorneys in his office because he does not like going to court at all. He spent many years as a family judge, and then he was family lawyer, and then he was a judge for several years. And he's just over being in the courtroom. But even if Mike has your estate to dole out, there's still processes that have to take place, especially if you end up going to probate with it. And this came up yesterday with one of our clients that they are having to deal with probate. And they were informed that they needed to get an estate account opened up, which they knew nothing about. So the first step is that you have to go to the IRS and get an estate federal EIN number. Because whenever you deal with things after someone is deceased, you don't deal with their Social Security number anymore. That deceased Social Security number is null and void. They use it for identification validation only. So you do have to go get an EIN. I do have that ability to do that in the office. And then we have to open up an estate investment account. With that, you also have to open up an estate checking account. And what happens is with the flow of money that's coming from the deceased sales of their estate, their home, their vehicles, personal property, it has to go into an estate checking account or an estate investment account. A lot of people choose an estate investment account so that the financial advisor is protecting it while also being able to invest that money and make some, you know, make something off of it while it's sitting there. You can also just do an estate checking account, but you still have to have that EIN. And yeah, it can be a little bit more brain damage than others. Fortunately, the one we did yesterday was cut dry, pretty simple.
0: Well, from what they've said. They also said that we know he had some stuff, but we couldn't find any of that stuff.
1: Yep, they were looking for a storage unit and any extra bank accounts and waiting on bank statements to see where money was going.
0: The other thing is, if you have a living trust and you are the second person on there, if there's two people on there to die, you have to do the EIN then for the trust.
1: Uh-uh.
0: Yeah, you do.
1: Not if it's a husband and wife.
0: Yeah, but if both of them die.
1: If both of them pass away, yes. Then the successor trustee has to get their own EIN.
0: And it just seems like an awful lot of steps.
1: It is a lot of steps, unfortunately, that you do have to get that EIN before. So assuming you have a living trust, both of the parties, if there's multiple parties of the trustees pass away, the successor trustee has to go open up an estate account, and then they have to go open up either separate share trust accounts or individual accounts, whatever the case may be, based on the instructions of the trust.
0: You know why they do that? Why that started?
1: I'm afraid to ask.
0: Because they needed to give Obama a Social Security number, so they pulled it from this guy. And then they went, oh, geez, we can't let it know that that could happen. So we're going to come up with everybody has to do an EIN.
1: I mean, that's
0: That's what it is.
1: I think it's just that, so that the IRS can continue tracking after death. So, but, yeah. I mean, with situations of probate, probate can take, I think Mike has said minimum of 6 months and one day. It can. We had clients several years ago. Husband and wife passed away. There were five children, and it took us 2.5 years to close out that probate case. And it was a lot of brain damage, and I'm probably sure we didn't charge them enough for all that work.
0: Yeah, and if you have anything held directly at ComputerShares, add 8 months onto it.
1: Yeah. or if you have hoarders.
0: Yeah.
1: You know, and you're cleaning out the house and find things. That's what happened several years ago, is the wife had tons of stock certificates and cash and lots of numerous things hidden far, far away that they ended up finding several months later. And we had to go through the process of getting the stock certificates retitled. And
0: why would a wholesaler be calling me on a Friday afternoon at 2:40?
1: Maybe he's hoping you'll go to happy hour with him.
0: No, he's in Florida.
1: Oh, then he's not helping you'll go to happy hour.
0: And he peddles indexed annuities. My man.
1: You're just popular.
0: Yeah, I must be.
1: I mean, it's kind of getting to be the end of the year. They've got quotas to meet. I don't know.
0: They ain't getting it from me.
1: So, but yes.
0: So, how's that vodka doing for you?
1: It's great.
0: You getting pumped up here?
1: I'm ready for a nap.
0: We're getting to get the woohoos here coming?
1: So if you do have an issue where you've had someone deceased and you're the executor, then give us a call. We can definitely answer some questions for you regarding how that estate investment process works, regardless on the kind of account. If it has a beneficiary attached, those do not have to go through probate. However, non-qualified accounts, they're not required to have beneficiaries. So if there are no beneficiaries, those have to go through probate. A house, a lot of times people forget they can have a payable on death on their home, and that has to go through probate. Your cars, it can have a payable on death in Colorado. There's just a simple form that you keep with your records. And if you pass away, then your beneficiary can go and turn that over to the DMV, and they inherit a car without going through probate.
0: Should we mention what we know about a house?
1: What do we know about a house? We know a lot about houses.
0: That's going to be going through probate pretty soon. If somebody's looking for a steal
1: sure,
0: of the year.
1: Why not?
0: Nah, let's don't.
1: This client we had in yesterday, he's putting his brother's house up for sale next week over in Rockerman, and it's going to be a steal of a deal.
0: Yeah.
1: Granted, the house is going to need some work on it, but, you know, if you're getting, it's going to be about 40% off.
0: Yeah, if you want to.
1: The assessor's price.
0: If you want to call and suck up to us, we might might be able to put you in touch before it gets listed.
1: Get rid of all those realtor fees, too. Uh-huh. But, yeah, eventually we all are going to have to deal with some kind of estate law is, you know, for, you know, whenever our parents, whomever passes, a significant other passes away.
0: Find where the money is, grab it real fast before anybody knows that they died.
1: That's right. But definitely, if you have any questions regarding how all of that works, please feel free to give us a call. 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
0: You know, everybody out, or all the realtors out there are going, God, I wish I had that Muse thing right now to tell it. Write this down so we can call them.
1: That's right.
0: All right.
1: One more break.
0: One more section. 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

0: And we're back this Friday afternoon. Wish it was a 3-day weekend.
1: I was thinking it was.
0: Yeah.
1: For some reason, I kept going, isn't Labor Day this weekend? Oh, no, that was 4 weeks ago.
0: Yeah.
1: I'm not really sure where September went.
0: Yeah. Maybe we could create one for this week.
1: You know, I think we have the ability to create one for our office.
0: You know, before the fall back stuff,
1: mm-hmm.
0: we should get an extra day just to
1: recover.
0: Absorb the sun.
1: Mm-hmm. To recover from, you know, oh, I get to sleep in. Oh, the sun is coming back. The sun is setting earlier. We don't like that.
0: Dear Donald, we have an idea for you. But, all right.
1: Well,
0: what are we going to finish up on?
1: Well, we're getting to the end of the year.
0: And already?
1: I know it. Ugh. There's 3 months left. I think there's less than 100 days or something like that till Christmas now.
0: Ooh.
1: Isn't that scary?
0: I better start working.
1: Oh, there's 90 days till Christmas.
0: Oh. Ouch.
1: So with that, people who are investing want to figure out ways that they can
0: avoid taxes.
1: Money. Avoid taxes, yes. And we were looking at an account this morning, and you know, not to brag about you, but I'm going to brag about you.
0: Okay.
1: You've been doing an amazing job on our client accounts this year. And you did it last year, too. That making, you know, tens of thousands of dollars, a couple hundred thousand dollars, depending on what was going on. But the disadvantage with that on any non-qualified investment accounts is that you have to claim the capital gains.
0: Yes.
1: And those capital gains can get very expensive.
0: Well, yeah, and it's just kind of like pouring salt in the wound.
1: Uh-huh.
0: So what we try and do, and this is a great time of year to do it, especially this year, you take a look. Market hasn't done much lately. So if you've got a couple of positions that are down and you go, you know, I really don't like this, or I'd like to get into something else, or, you know, I'm kind of worried about the election coming up in November. Why don't I sell that, put it in some cash or a real short-term interest-bearing thing, and wait till after the election, and then I can buy where I think's going to be a big area that could recover. And that's a good way to procrastinate and make yourself feel good that you're being proactive ahead of the election. There's another way of doing this. And you can't do it if you own a stock. This is the only thing I don't like about individual stocks is if you sell it at a loss, you have to wait 30 days before you can buy it back again, or the tax loss is considered washed and you don't get to deduct it.
1: Right.
0: But have no fear. There are ways around this.
1: Mm-hmm.
0: Let's say you've got Microsoft. And I don't think it's going to do anything more. I want to take a loss on it. But I'd kind of like to stay in it. Well, you can't go buy the stock. But you can do a search through ETFs where Microsoft is the largest position and maybe find something that Microsoft makes up 30% of that ETF and you've got some exposure there.
1: Mm-hmm.
0: There's one other way. And I don't know whether I want to say this. This is too good. But let's say you got 500 shares of Microsoft and you want to sell it.
1: Mm-hmm.
0: But you think, man, I don't want to be out of it. I mean, who knows what happens? Muse falls apart. They come out with their agent, and it goes up 30%, and I'd miss it. What you can do, and you can, no, I can't say the M word. You can buy another 500 shares.
1: Okay.
0: So now you've got 1,000 shares. You want to designate the first 500 to sell at a tax loss, you get the tax write-off, and boom, you still got 500 shares.
1: That's true.
0: So there's a lot of sneaky ways to do it.
1: Yep.
0: Especially with ETFs. Mm-hmm. I mean, it's so easy to find similar ETFs or almost the same ETFs. I used to do this a lot with unit investment trust, mm-hmm. because you would have, oh, what would be a good one? You had an AI growth ETF or UIT, unit investment trust out there. And it was, you're down a little bit, or you had one that was paying a lot of dividends, and you paid the, you're going to be paying the taxes on the dividend already. So sell it because they added it onto the cost basis. You can buy the one in the next series, which can have the same exact holdings, but you can buy that after selling that, and there's no wash sale. Now, you know I'm from Woodway, because I said wash.
1: You said wash. Usually you say wash.
0: Wash.
1: Uh-huh. Yep.
0: It's Friday. And Stephanie didn't share any of that vodka, so I'm kind of drooling here, and that's what's making my words slur.
1: Yep, totally.
0: Yeah. So DJ had a deal for the 3-day weekend.
1: Oh, yeah?
0: We call it the Trump 3-day weekend.
1: There you go. Yep, Trump Day.
0: Yeah, Trump Day.
1: He would love that. Trump would love to have a day specifically designated for him as a national holiday.
0: It gets me off working. Let's do it.
1: So, yeah, tax loss harvesting is definitely, you know, if you're looking at a way to offset your taxes, especially if you have significant amounts, it's definitely a good way to offset that that massive tax bill that you could potentially get. It is, like Robert said, it's kind of a double-edged sword, because either you yourself or, you know, your financial advisor has made you so much money.
0: 2 days.
1: It's made you so much money.
0: That am I disturbing you?
1: You are a little
0: am
1: bit.
0: Am I distracting you?
1: Yes, you are. Pain in the neck.
0: Because
1: so,
0: we could have a 4-day weekend with DJ's next idea. We call it Dolly Parton days. Because we'd
1: Parton
0: have to have two.
1: Of course.
0: Yes.
1: Yeah, your brain's been...
0: Don't hit me. Oh, one other thing. You're going to start noticing that mutual funds are going to pay out capital gains.
1: Oh.
0: So... And this is what's horrible about mutual funds. Let's say you bought one in March, April it dipped. Mm-hmm. You bought it in April, market screamed up, and you find out they're going to have 8% capital gain payout. Well, you didn't get all that.
1: Right.
0: So what you can do is exchange into another fund, or sell that and buy an ETF that's not paying a capital gains and avoid that, what I call phantom tax.
1: That phantom tax?
0: Yeah.
1: So with capital gains and losses, can you get, if you have something, if you're holding a position for a short term, because I know sometimes there's short term capital gains taxes, can you get, if you have something short term, can you still claim the loss on it?
0: Yeah.
1: You can?
0: Yeah.
1: Well,
0: but you don't get any higher loss. You know, if you have a capital gain, it's long term. You're only taxed at 20 something percent.
1: Mm-hmm.
0: It's short term. You're taxed close to 40.
1: Gotcha.
0: You know, so if you take a short term loss, you ought to be able to offset 40%.
1: You would think so.
0: You would think, but
1: yeah, exactly.
0: Not these guys.
1: No.
0: But
1: typically, the tax loss harvesting, it can only be done in non qualified accounts.
0: Yeah.
1: Yeah, because everything else, the money still stays in the IRA account.
0: Yeah, if you have a loss in an IRA, all you can do is sell it and hopefully buy something that goes up bigger and
1: faster.
0: Hope
1: for the best. Yep. That is the one disadvantage, is that...
0: Yeah. It kind of hurts.
1: You kind of end up getting screwed a little bit.
0: I think they should allow you to take that loss.
1: They
0: actually
1: should.
0: I don't think they should tax you on investment capital gains. And that is going to be in my platform.
1: Is it your platform for... Yeah. When you run for Senate?
0: Run for something. Run for the ice cream truck, something.
1: Ice cream truck. Run for happy hour.
0: Now, next week, Monday's
1: Yolanda's Medicare coming. Monday. Yolanda will be here with us. She still can't quite release any of the new Medicare stuff because that becomes public October 1st. But I'm sure she's got some stuff that she can kind of sneak in there.
0: So Tuesday, we're going to talk about interest rates and bonds. Because bonds are the craziest thing ever. Oh, look, it's paying more interest. It's got to be good. Let's buy more.
1: Mm-hmm.
0: Well, if you got a higher yield, that means the principal or the value per share of bond is going down.
1: Yep.
0: And I want to explain that, the pitfalls. And the pitfalls around our national debt and what Japan is doing and what other countries may be doing, where even if we get to an 8% 10-year treasury, that still may not be a good deal.
1: No. And the bonds can be confusing because it is the, you know, if the market's doing great, bonds are usually down. If the market's not doing so good, bonds are usually better. So it can cause some confusion.
0: Yeah.
1: So, yeah, I think it would be good to kind of talk about that and see where we can enlighten people, educate them. So
0: if they just come to us and bring their money, they don't have to worry about all this.
1: They don't. You take
0: we
1: care
0: do
1: of
0: it
1: all
0: for
1: them. That's right. Yeah, I'm just the moral support.
0: So go to rswealthstrategies.com and say, I'm tired of worrying. I'll pay you to worry. I saw you on the live stream and you have no hair, so I know you worry about stuff. And voila.
1: There you go. I like that idea. So, yep, come to our website, rswealthstrategies.com, or give us a call at 719-400-6518. Any questions on tax loss harvesting, estate investment planning, or if you have a way that we can get like 4-day holiday weekends with Dolly Parton Day or Trump Day, that would be great.
0: Go on True Social.
1: Uh-huh.
0: Hey, Mr. President, we think we need 2 Dolly Parton days.
1: There you go.
0: On the weekend so we can have 4 days off.
1: There you go. Thanks for tuning in. Have a great weekend.
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8: Hello there. Welcome in. Great to have you. 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Or if you are watching the show, anywhere you scroll. It will be a veritable cornucopia of sports topics over the course of the program. And I'd love to get your thoughts, 719-247-1313. You could call or text into the show that way, or you can simply drop a comment on the live stream, if that is what you are watching. Well, plenty on Broncos Rams, but I want to start with another NFL topic that that we can mix in the Denver Broncos on this. So it's coming out of last night's absolute beatdown of the Green Bay Packers by the Atlanta Falcons, 35-14. And I told you yesterday, I told you a week ago, I told you during preseason that Jordan Love is the Justin Herbert of the NFC. You look at him as a quarterback and you say he has almost everything I desire my franchise quarterback to have. And when somebody checks as many boxes as a Herbert or a Jordan Love, the expectation is that they will use those skills to elevate the other 10 people on the field. 10. And I think as people are starting to bear their pitchforks and torches as they're on their way to Green Bay now to tear down Jordan Love and say he's not the guy, I've kind of had, I don't know if it's a revelation, but I've been kind of kicking this around. And here's the thing, and I think you have a better perspective on this than most. Right now in the state of Colorado, we have the best basketball player walking planet Earth. Okay? ESPN, Ringer, they all these, it's list season in the NBA, and Nikola Jokic is at the top. Okay? We have the best player on planet Earth. And yet, the Denver Nuggets and Nikola Jokic are getting further and further away from a second title every single year. Nikola Jokic is not enough to elevate the rest of the Denver Nuggets roster. Right? And really, you play what? 12 guys? And let's just even cut it down even more, because Nikola Jokic cannot be on the floor every minute of every game. There's only 5 on the court at one time, and yet having the best player in the world seemingly is not enough more and more every single year. So to apply this to the NFL, how is someone like a Herbert or a Love, or insert your favorite quarterback here, as long as he's not one? Well, actually, you know what? Keep all of them. All of them. Even that upper echelon that we all agree on with Lamar, Burrow, Mahomes, and Allen. If the best player in the world, in a sport that only has 5 players on the court at one time, cannot lift up the other 4 enough to win a title or to compete for a title every single year, how are we truly to expect even some of the best quarterbacks in the world to be able to elevate 10 other human beings? And I think that's what the Herbert discourse, now the Jordan Love discourse, is getting us to. All of these guys need things. They need help. Every single one of them. There is not one quarterback in the NFL that can operate completely independent of the other 10 guys on the field and even the coach. The question just becomes, how many layers can you peel away and still win football games and still put up big numbers? That's really what the upper echelon is. Like, Patrick Mahomes hasn't had an offensive line, a run game, or elite receivers for 3 or 4 years now. Right? Once they got rid of Tyreek Hill, They haven't even come close to replacing him. And Mahomes has still competed, but he still had Andy Reid, still had Travis Kelce. And last year you saw it kind of all come crashing down because it was everything, and then maybe Mahomes wasn't at his absolute best, nor was Travis Kelce. And the Chiefs end up winning 6 games. Josh Allen did a whole lot with little in Buffalo, but really when he started to look like an MVP, win an MVP, he's mounting his second MVP campaign as we speak, he's had James Cook. So it's so funny to me, and I'm guilty of this too at times, we act as if there are quarterbacks in this league that don't need any help. They all need help. And last night what you saw is that Jordan Love has zero help. He has nothing. He doesn't have, his offensive line is banged up. He has no time to throw. He has no running game with Josh Jacobs going through off the field stuff that he's going through. He doesn't have a defense to pick him up, and every day that goes by, we're just waiting for Matt LaFleur to get fired. Jordan Love has nothing. And so, shocker, he plays like garbage. And that's what he did last night. And then conversely, in comes Michael Penix, and you would swear Michael Penix was the top quarterback in the 2024 draft. Not Caleb, not Jaden, not Drake, not Bo Nix. Michael Penix, did you see the way he played? But look at what Michael Penix has. He has Bijan Robinson. He has Drake London. He has Kyle Pitts. He has a former coach of the year in Kevin Stefanski. Like, the quarterback I would not argue that Michael Penix is a better quarterback than Jordan Love. I don't believe that. But Michael Penix has way more around him right now than Jordan Love does. And the point I'm getting at is not to say, because I think some people have been doing this wrong, right? And it causes all the if conversations with Justin Herbert. Well, if he had this and if he had that. The fact of the matter is there's really those four or five quarterbacks that we talk about. Matthew Stafford just threw for 4 touchdowns without arguably the best wide receiver in football the other night. So Stafford needs to be in this conversation. But there's only like a handful or 6 guys that you can peel away a couple of things and still play well. Everybody else is on the same level. You know, we do these tier lists every offseason, right? And I like the tier list because I think it's better than we get too caught up. You know, going back to the NBA, do you really care who the 10th best player in the NBA is? We talk about the best. We talk about maybe top 3, top 5. I don't know that we have as many discussions about where Tyrese Maxey is in the grand scheme of things. We keep looking at the top or that upper echelon. I think we need to do it with the quarterbacks because it's like outside of Burrow, Lamar, Mahomes, Allen, and Stafford, it's like they all need help. And they all need significant help. Bo Nix has one of the best coaches in the NFL and arguably the best offensive line in football. Before J.K. Dobbins got hurt, he had a top 10 run game last year. He has one of the best defenses. Like, Bo Nix has a ton of help. Jalen Hurts, you know, people are making the argument, what about Bo Nix? He needs to be higher on this list. No. This is why he's not upper echelon. He needs all of this other stuff. But I would argue that that group is massive. And I've said that we have more good quarterbacks in the league right now than I can ever recall. But that doesn't mean that they're all, that they all don't need help. They all don't need weapons. Broncos went out and got Jaylen Waddle. Like, there's a very small group of quarterbacks, and it's not even that they're independent of everything else, that they can succeed no matter what. Every quarterback in the league, it's the ultimate team game. Everybody needs help. Every quarterback does. But there's a few guys, a handful of guys, that you can strip away a couple of things and they can still be successful. Right? As good as Matthew Stafford has been, he's got Sean McVay. He's got a good run game. He's got weapons. So it just, and it's hard because you want to, you know, look at a guy's numbers and the numbers he puts up and say, well, this guy's upper echelon. But I almost want to look at it and say, okay, what is this guy devoid of? Does he have bad coaching? Does he have a bad line? Does he have a dearth of talent at the skill positions? If he has one of those things, then I'll start to elevate him up the list. Because we just see that there's a lot of good quarterbacks, but there aren't a lot of quarterbacks that can just elevate everybody around them. And Jordan Love last night's a great example. I mean, he doesn't have anything right now. He's playing terribly, and people want to kill the guy. There's that upper echelon group, and then there's 20 other guys, and they are all interchangeable to me. They all need some combination of a run game, elite skill players, coaching, and an offensive line in order to succeed, and a defense to support. They all need that. But on the other side, you have all of that stuff. You have coaching. You have elite skill position players. All of a sudden, Michael Penix comes in. Looks pretty good. Atlanta, are they alive? But the longer-term view here is Green Bay's in trouble. They're in big, big trouble. And Micah Parsons isn't enough. I mean, they need Parsons back. They need Josh Jacobs back. They need offensive linemen to get healthy. Packers are in a really bad spot. 35-14, Atlanta beats Green Bay on Thursday Night Football. Take your thoughts, 719-247-1313. Coming up next, let's talk a little college ball. A.J. Ruffing joins me next.
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10: While we have no reports of stalls or accidents, we're slowing down. Just your usual afternoon volume. Nothing out of the ordinary up and down I-25, Union, Austin Bluffs, Powers, Academy, Stetson Hills, Fillmore, and Woodman. Pretty much the same deal all over town. I'm Coyote. That's traffic.
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8: We'll get back to the NFL and previewing the rest of Week 3 coming up, in particular Broncos-Rams, of course. Right now, let's talk a little college ball. And I saw my guest the other night. He's like, we should talk some ball on your show. And I was like, yes, let's do that. AJ Ruffing, certified ball knower, joins me. What's up, buddy?
32: Ryan, how you doing, man? Long time no see.
8: I know, right? I thought I was going to see you out last night at Air Force, and I did not.
32: We did volleyball.
8: Oh, okay. So you were doing the volleyball thing.
32: Yes, the girls beat San Jose State 3-0. So great first conference game.
8: Right, and a good first conference game for a women's soccer.

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1: Up to the FBS level. But I did see a lot of promising things from Air Force. I thought, you know, they threw the ball well. You know, we threw the ball more, I thought, than we have in years past. Able to get completions down the field. We were able to throw some trick plays in there. I think the first touchdown of the game was a trick play, an end around, you know, past Adam Hearnshue in the corner of the end zone, which is a great start. And, you know, it's great to see those things, especially early on in the season. Now with heading to Nevada, coming off a bad loss 2 weeks ago to the defending national champion Montana State Bobcats, you know, this is the first road test for the Falcons this year. And, you know, we've had Wolfpack's number the past couple of years. We've played them 9 times, or this will be the 9th time. We're 6-2 against them. And so I think early on, having any conference game is going to be tough no matter who it is. Mm-hmm. And so I think getting tested early on in the season, week 3 on the road, we're really going to learn a lot about the Falcons.
2: Or would you be more concerned with Nevada's quarterback running or throwing the football?
1: I think throwing. You know, I think there's still some young talent in the backfield or at cornerback and safety. So I really think if we're able to get pressure on the quarterback from the front 7, force him out of the pocket, make him throw the ball on the run, I think that'll be a great opportunity for the Falcons to contain that and keep it from getting out of control.
2: AJ, roughly my guess. Elsewhere in the Mountain West, New Mexico, when it had a pretty good showing in Norman, all told. I mean, I'm not a big moral victory guy, but mm-hmm. it's college football, and we understand that there are levels to this. It sounds like a weird question, but I think it's valid. How impressed were you with New Mexico and the way they were able to play against Oklahoma?
1: I think that's huge. And then that was an extremely well-played game. You know, you look at Oklahoma the week before, you know, losing to Michigan, and New Mexico being able to take Oklahoma right to the wire. What was it, 20-7 was the final or something like that? Mm-hmm. So they were in it up until the end. And I think, you know, we've seen them over the past couple of years really improve their style of play. They came to Air Force and beat us last year. It was a late, November game. So I'm really impressed with New Mexico and what I've seen from them. And kind of looking at their schedule going forward, you know, they have New Mexico State this week, who, you know, it's in-state rivalry. That's always going to be big. But then that North Dakota State game on the 24th is going to be extremely interesting.
2: Mm-hmm. AJ, roughly my guest. The Mount West through, I guess, now 3 weeks, Air Force had the bye, but we've had 3 weeks of mm-hmm. Mount West football, and now we really get going with the conference. I kind of thought going into it that I wanted to see Jackson Arnold at UNLV. I wanted to see what it looks like mm-hmm. because he was not good at Auburn. Like, let's just call it what it is. He was not good at Auburn. So I still wanted to see how he would play. Now that I saw Jackson Arnold against Memphis, I'm like, okay, I'm good now. UNLV's mm-hmm. at the top. Maybe there's a bit of separation between them and everyone else in the Mount West, but I felt New Mexico, North Dakota State, Air Force, and Hawaii were kind of all vying for that next step up. What were you kind of at in terms of if you had to tier the Mountain West right now through, you know, just a few weeks?
1: Mm-hmm. You know, having seen North Dakota State in person, I think they are the by far favorite. But mm-hmm. you look in like the 2 through 4, I think it's all kind of interchangeable. You talked about UNLV, New Mexico. You know, San Jose State sitting there at 2-2 right now. They haven't played a conference game yet. Nevada sitting there at 1-2. Air Force is sitting there at 1-2. So I think that 2 through 5 is going to be extremely interesting here going forward as we get into the meat of the season. You kind of go to the bottom there. You know, we've talked about it before. I'm a Mid-American Conference guy. I went to Ball State. I covered the MAC for a long time. So it's very odd for me seeing Northern Illinois in the Mountain West right now, having known those coaches and that staff and that administration for so many years. And, you know, their head coach, Thomas Hammack, the coach who beat Notre Dame a couple of years ago, left, and he is now the running back coach for the Seattle Seahawks. And so they're really struggling over in DeKalb. And so I would really love to see them pick it up because I know what they are capable of. Hawaii is an interesting one, sitting 0-1 of the conference and 1 and

0: to overall, a team who was kind of came out of nowhere with their quarterback play last year. They came to Air Force. They looked really good. It's just a bummer we don't get to see a lot of their games, especially if you're on the East Coast with that 4 or 5 hour time difference. They're playing at midnight on the East Coast. So I really think that bottom level, you were going to learn, Wyoming hit or miss, UTEP's hit or miss. We haven't seen them yet. There's a couple of new schools to the conference, so we don't know what to expect. We've never seen them. So I think there is kind of a clear divide in the conference here, but we'll definitely learn a lot here in week three and going forward as conference play picks up.
1: Did you see, speaking of the MAC, did you see Miami of Ohio, the news today?
0: That hurt.
1: Report
0: That hurt
1: today,
0: me.
1: they're trying to, the American, right, is where they were trying to bounce to, but apparently they can't. Should we savor Maction while we still have it? I mean, is that what you're saying? Because you bring up Northern Illinois, and now here's Miami looking for a way out. I mean, do you think that this is going to continue and we're going to hear more of these MAC teams looking to go elsewhere?
0: I could see a few. Miami of Ohio was a kind of a surprising one. For me, I always thought Toledo would be the one to jump because they've always been at the top of the conference. Coach Candle, he's left. He's at UConn now, and we'll see him here at in Colorado Springs here in a few weeks. But Toledo is somebody who's always been at the top. And so I really expected them to make the move because a couple of years ago, the MAC tried to get, I believe it was Western Kentucky and Middle Tennessee State to join the MAC, and that just fell through. But it's hard to predict if Maction's going to go away when you own college football on Tuesdays and Wednesdays. You're the only show on TV, and as a student who went to a MAC school in Ball State, it was pretty great. You go to class and you go tailgate. So it was one of those things where I don't see it going away, but I could definitely see some teams leaving and coming in, especially with how, NIL and the transfer portal have really hit the mid-majors. They're going to have to find a way to survive because they don't have the income that some of these bigger programs do. And if a Toledo can go to an American or Miami of Ohio, those two programs put out pro draft picks every year, multiple draft picks. And so like if they were to, it wouldn't be shocking if they made a jump, but I can see, the staple team staying for sure.
1: AJ Ruffing, my guest. Good that you went to class and then you tailgated,
0: Of course, of
1: because
0: course.
1: I don't know that I did that, and I didn't even have a tailgate to go to. I just went and did other things.
0: It's very hard to do in a November evening in Muncie, Indiana.
1: As far as the prominent national products on display this weekend, I don't know where you were on Arch Manning before the Ohio State game, but I'm curious to know what you were before, and has that win moved you at all when it comes to Arch?
0: Right. And I'm an Ohio State fan, and we had Arch a couple of years ago, and or excuse me, last year in Columbus didn't look great. This year, he didn't look really great until the fourth quarter. I mean, Ohio State's defense really had a stranglehold on the Texas offense. It was 20 to or 23 to 3 going into the fourth, I believe, or something like that, going into halftime. But I think Arch Manning's draft stock is definitely coming up. He's going to have a real test this week with Tennessee, conference game. I think it's unfortunate too that it's a day
1: Early.
0: game. It's a noon kickoff. That game's got to be prime time. It has to be. But I think Arch's draft stock is going up, but it's hard to tell. I mean, we'll definitely learn as he gets more into the meat of the SEC schedule, with Texas this week and then or excuse me, yeah, Tennessee this week, Ohio State a couple weeks ago. We're really going to learn more, I think. But I think you can only go so far with your name being Arch Manning. Eventually you're going to have to back it up with your play in the field.
1: Yeah, I think the win was more about Texas on the whole, especially that defense. And I think they're going to be down a running back for the Tennessee game. But I think it's validity to Texas as an entire entity. I don't know that I was swayed a lot. I don't know if he's I don't know if he's the guy, but then I look around college football and like look at what kind of a hit Dante Moore has taken at Oregon. He was all set to become the second overall pick behind Fernando, decided to go back to Oregon, and now he's maybe lamenting that he didn't come out, although the paychecks are pretty good there in Eugene. It's like I don't know. And I remember Drew Aller just a couple years ago was like, oh, this is the can't miss guy, and now he's going in the middle rounds to Pittsburgh. If you had to go right now, best quarterback in college football is, and if you say Julian Sain, I'm going to call you a homer.
0: I'm not going to say that. No. After last week, I'm going to say Trinidad Chambliss.
1: Okay.
0: The way he picked apart the LSU defense was incredible. With everything that was attached to that game, it was a work of art to watch him play.
1: Mm. Do you think, but he's a fascinating case when it comes to the draft, because I don't think he's going to be, I mean, what's the comp? Russell Wilson? Maybe for him? Yeah, I mean, I think you may be right in terms of where he is in college football, but if we take it a step further to the NFL draft, I don't know that Chambliss is a first-rounder, do you?
0: It's hard to say who's a first-round quarterback anymore because there's not a lot of them.
1: Right.
0: You know, you look at the past couple of years, there haven't been a ton. And, you know, I'm a Cleveland guy, so all of our first-round picks, you know, quarterback-wise, I can't really judge there. But, you know, you talk about Drew Aller and Moore. They were projected first rounders. And you said they're going middle to late rounds. And, you know, Dante Moore, he has his backup from Nebraska.
1: Rayola.
0: Yeah. So he's got somebody pushing him now. So you'd think he would have elevated his game a little bit more. But, you know, it's hard to say. But I don't think there are outside of Arch right now, first round quarterbacks, probably not a lot.
1: Right. And I guess the way that I would put it, and I think you're onto something, the way I would put it is there's a lot of solid, there's a lot of decent, there's a lot of quarterbacks that you look at and like, maybe if we get him, it's like the opening segment, I'm talking about how Jordan Love looks terrible and Michael Penix looks great. And it's like, it's not because Michael Penix is a better quarterback than Jordan Love. It's because Jordan Love didn't have anything around him, and Michael Penix had Robinson and London and Pitts and all of that kind of stuff. So I think I look at this group of quarterbacks right now and I say there's a lot of good, but there's not, you know, a Fernando hasn't emerged. And as I say that, I'm like, when do we – and maybe you know, when did we decide that Fernando was the dude? I feel like it took like 6, 7, 8 weeks before we were like on to Fernando, like, oh, this dude is special. So maybe we're just early here.
0: That could be possible, and especially for him playing at Indiana, that has been atrocious for 25, 30 years, if not more. You know, not a lot of people bought into it. And then they started, you know, getting, you know, 6-0, 7-0, getting some nationally televised games. Okay, people are starting to know the name a little bit. And then the networks are telling his story of his family and whatnot, his brother being at IU as well. And people are going, oh, okay, this guy's actually pretty good. And then he, you know, moved on and obviously did what he did. And I think by him sitting behind a guy like Kirk Cousins is not a bad move for year one.
1: No, I think so. But still, My opinion on that is you still got to find a way to get Fernando in as soon as you can. Not too early, but as soon as you can, because you want that guy rocking and rolling for year two. But we shall see, and we'll be looking at these quarterbacks this weekend. AJ, appreciate it, man. Let's do it again soon.
0: Hey, anytime. You know where to find me.
1: Yeah, I do, and I will find you. I have no doubt about that. AJ Ruffing. My guest here on Drive Time Sports. But I've said this about the level of quarterbacking, and I talked about this in the opening segment. There's more good quarterbacks in the NFL than I can recall in a long time, and part of it is the development they're getting at the college level. So I think that trend's going to continue. But right now, if Chambliss is the number one quarterback, if you look through the lens of the NFL draft, it's like, I don't know that this guy is going to be highly touted, but I know there's going to be at least a couple of quarterbacks in this group, whether it's Arch, Mestemaker, Dante Moore, Chambliss, whatever it might be, there's going to be a couple of them because the development of the quarterback at the collegiate level is so, it really is better because these guys are playing so many games, and Chambliss is a great example, right? Maybe Chambliss sneaks into the first round because he's played so much college football and won so many big games. It's kind of like the thinking with Sean Payton and Bo Nix, right? Sean Payton looked at Bo Nix and said maybe he's not the most talented guy in this draft. Maybe the ceiling isn't as high as some of these other guys, but I can project him better than some of these others because I've seen him so much. He's played high-level college football for years and made more starts than any college quarterback ever. By the end of the year, a couple of these guys will emerge. Maybe there is a Fernando in this group. And it probably should be Chambliss. It's just that the measurables with Chambliss, I don't think are going to be highly touted by the NFL people. The shorter quarterback. Good chat there with AJ. We'll take a break, have more Drive Time Sports after this.
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3: A few peaks of sunshine for the rest of this afternoon, but also watching some storms coming in from the west could produce brief heavy rainfall, gusty winds, and also some smaller hail. Still cool temperatures in the mid to upper 60s. For the KKTV 11 Alert Weather, I'm meteorologist Kevin Bloomberg.
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7: 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Nothing out of the ordinary up and down I-25, Union, Austin Bluffs, Powers, Academy, Stetson Hills, Fillmore, and Woodman. Pretty much the same deal all over town. I'm Coyote. That's traffic.
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1: Perfect. That Kale brings us back in here on this edition of Drive Time Sports. I want to talk about him and his hockey team coming up in a moment, but first I want to let you know that Trans-Siberian Orchestra is returning to Colorado Springs for two shows on November 22nd at the Broadmoor World Arena. You could get your tickets now by either going to extrasports1300.com or kvor.com. So we did the normal thing that we do whenever a massive contract is signed in any sport and go, well, how is this team going to be able to afford this guy? And with Cale Makar signing as long-term as a contract as he did, my feeling was this is towards the back end of it when maybe, and this is all relative, like the back end of Cale Makar's prime is probably better than a lot of defensemen's peak, and we don't know what that's going to look like. But if you, you know, bet on a hockey player regressing to some extent, getting further and further removed from the height of his powers as he gets older, I think that's natural. That's father time being undefeated. I think we would look at Cale Makar's deal and say it is reasonable, and they're paying him more in, as in a higher percentage of the salary cap for his peak prime years, right? So you, it's going to be cheaper for the Avs on the back end, and right now he's worth every penny because he's at the height of his powers, and he's one of the four best players on planet Earth. Well, now news comes down that the NHL salary cap is going to go up. And that was part of my, you know, the math I was doing anyway. that the NHL salary cap would continue to go up. But I did not realize that the cap is going to jump from $104 million this year to $113.5 million next year and $127.5 million the year after that. This is just not incremental growth in the salary cap. This is a jump. This is leaps and bounds. The salary cap is going up. So even with Cale Makar getting paid, not this year, obviously, but the next year, 20.4 estimated, or at least that's the average annual value. The Avs, with the new cap being factored in, have over $12 million in cap space next year. With Cale Makar's extension, $12 million. Now, for the NBA, that doesn't seem like a lot. For the NHL, that's a good chunk of change. So, it just lends to the idea that at no point should you, as an Avs fan, worry at all about the extension Cale Makar signed. Just be happy he signed an extension, and it's a long-term extension. And as Nathan MacKinnon said at the beginning of training camp, be happy that Cale Makar is on track to spend his entire career in Colorado. If you even had any slight reservation about the amount of money they were giving Cale Makar, that goes out the window now. Because even if there's not these huge jumps 3 years, 4 years from now, the cap will still go up a little bit. Now, I don't want to go so far as to say Cale Makar is a bargain as the highest paid player in NHL history. I prefer to say he's worth it. He's not a bargain. He's the highest paid player in NHL history. That's not a bargain. But he's worth it. And now the Avs have more flexibility moving forward in these next couple of years, which are going to be very important this year, next year especially, crucial. Because if this Avs team doesn't break through and get back to a Stanley Cup final, I think you start to wonder, with some of these players aging, you go, okay, where's the window here? It's going to stay open as long as you have Nathan MacKinnon and Cale Makar. But some of these other players that you have, and with attrition and the turnover on the roster, these are two huge seasons for the Colorado Avalanche. And I do think that they're going to have to pivot on a few players, 2-3 years from now. But all of a sudden, this opens up a lot of possibilities. And to be fair, not just for the Avalanche, but for every team in the NHL. Right? This is going to be a league-wide thing. And it's why, if you're Minnesota, if you're some of these New York, the Islanders with Matthew Schaefer, and I'm being focused on the blue line, but there are forwards as well. You got to get these guys locked up now. Because if they hit free agency, there are going to be teams that are just going to have ungodly amounts of money to spend. You got to try and find a way. You got, like Michael on Arrested Development, oh, you got to lock that down. You got to get these guys signed. And I think you will see. You will see a lot of guys get their deals done. I don't know about Quinn Hughes. I don't know that it's a money issue with him. I think it's about playing with his brother. But the more business you can get done, the best business you could get done is before today's news. And the Avs had to know. the Avs had to have an inkling of where the cap was going. There's no way that Joe Sakic had no idea. Like, you know, we're all being blindsided by this massive jump in the cap. Joe Sakic's not blindsided by this. He knew it was going up and probably going up significantly. And that's why you kind of reverse engineer it and go back and you're like, oh, this is why Joe Sakic, I mean, he's Joe Cool, we all know that, but why he wasn't sweating Kale McCarr's extension at all. Because he could come in and make Kale McCarr the highest paid player in NHL history and still look 1 year from now at the ability to either retain players. Now, I don't think the exit of Arturi Lehkonen is a foregone conclusion. You could afford keeping him. But this also opens up the Avalanche's ability to try to reel in another big fish. And one that is in the news right now, and there's a report out linking, or not linking, but Dylan Larkin, still mildly perturbed at the Detroit Red Wings. His list of teams that he would go to reportedly includes the Colorado Avalanche, among others. And just for the record, good on Dylan Larkin, because he's opening up his, he's not saying I want to go to Florida and Vegas. Now, this is probably a pivot for him. He was probably Florida, Vegas. But now he's opened it up much more to allow Detroit to truly engage and try to make a move. Now, the issue with Dylan Larkin, or with, you know, the Connor Hellebuck scenario that I've been spinning a few times, the thing is you still have to offer something of value. Right, and that's going to be the crux of it for the Colorado Avalanche, is what of value do they still have left that they can part with to land a Dylan Larkin or a Connor Hellebuck? That's the trickier part of this. But for the next 2 years, even for the Avalanche, who have spent near the cap every single year, the math is not the issue. So when the next Team USA star gets disgruntled and wants to leave, the Avalanche can be truly in that conversation because they'll have the space to do it. Because this is going to be a gradual thing, and some of these guys that are, you know, wanting out, Connor Hellebuck being one, Dylan Larkin being another, they have term left, so you can easily fit these guys in. So this makes the math not really that big of an issue for the Colorado Avalanche. It just becomes, if Joe Sakic is going to go big game hunting around the trade deadline, it's going to be, what can you offer this other team that they're going to accept? That's a little bit trickier. But a massive jump, $9.5 million next year, and then another $14 million the year after that. Big business in the NHL.
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7: Crash is Fillmore east and westbound at Mesa Road and Fontmore Road, and that left lane is blocked I-25 northbound between Mesa Ridge, Fort Carson, and South Academy. Everything else, time of day volume is going to get you slowing down all over town no matter where you are. I'm Coyote, that's traffic.
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1: 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We're on. I see you guys on, and I appreciate you tuning in on this Friday. If you would like to interact, I'm here for that. 719-247-1313. 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This week's Drive Time Sports Sound Countdown will commence in less than 20 minutes. Friday's a good day to veer away from sports. I saw the New York Times list of the 100 best TV shows of the 21st century, and I came to a grave realization, a grim realization. I don't watch a lot of TV unless it's sports. I am not as cultured as I once thought I was. We'll get into that as well. But let's start the hour by talking about the Broncos. First of all, the whirlwind that we've gone through, the roller coaster ride we've gone through this week with the running backs. J.K. Dobbins, what is ailing him has changed on a day-to-day basis. Jonah Coleman looked to be the guy that was in, and now he's the guy that's out, officially ruled out for Sunday's game. Meanwhile, J.K. Dobbins and R.J. Harvey, in. When Sean Payton said that he thought they would be fine at the running back position, I thought it was more of a just, we're deep at that spot, and also we don't run the football that much, so we'll be all right. That's kind of what I thought it was. And by the end of the week, lo and behold, the Broncos' top two running backs are in. Now, we'll see how effective they are, and they need to be effective. But I think a lot of people were excited to see Jonah Coleman's follow-up, his encore performance to what we saw in the second half, and that will have to wait because he is officially out. But Dobbins and R.J. Harvey are on track to play. Sean Payton said something earlier this afternoon about how he handles injuries, because we do this sometimes, and Caleb Williams is the one right now that I think nationally we're talking about, where it's, well, if this was a playoff game, then Caleb might go on that hamstring, but should he play, given that it's, you know, week three, should he play Monday night against the Philadelphia Eagles? Abundance of caution, all of that kind of stuff. Sean Payton doesn't really subscribe to any of that.
2: There's nothing that we'll do relative to a decision that changes because of postseason or regular season. In other words, if a player can play, we're going to play him, and if they can't, we're not going to, and it would have no bearing as to week three or, you know, the championship round.
1: So does not matter. If you could play, you're going to play. If you can't play, you can't play. Jonah Coleman can't. Dobbins and R.J. Harvey can. And the Broncos' run game is going to need to be effective on Sunday night if they are going to beat the Rams, because Davis Webb says, look, it's what they hope the identity of this team is.
6: I think a lot of it was execution. I think we didn't have many second and longs. We still had a few penalties we'd like to have back. But for the most part, we were staying ahead of the chains. Like, we were running the ball pretty efficiently, trying to wear them down for a four-quarter game. And our offensive line came to play, and, you know, that's the strength of our offense.
1: And it's always been. Right? The identity of this Broncos team has been their offensive line. They are a big reason why Bo Nix has been able to come in as a rookie and have immediate success. But that's also part of the reason why I think we watch the Denver Broncos and wonder why they don't run the ball more. They have a good offensive line. They should be committing to the run. And there's Davis Webb talking about how they're ahead of the sticks and how they're wearing down their opponents. That's all code for run game. Right? You don't always have to run it on first down. but a lot of teams do. And to be fair, Davis Webb did a better job of that against Jacksonville than he did against Kansas City. And there's an easy reason as to why, and it's because the Broncos were in the game and leading the game in the second half, and it's a lot easier to be balanced when you do that than if you are trailing by, you know, two touchdowns, three touchdowns, as it ended up being on that opener. Can't really stick with the run when that happens. But establishing the run, important for success in any game, especially at home. You know, I'll give you a little tease for the Drive Time Sports Sound Countdown. Cortland Sutton's on the countdown because of something he said about the altitude. Doesn't it make all the sense in the world that the Broncos at home try to wear teams down physically? And by the fourth quarter, if they're able to do that, then that, I mean, we talk about all the time the Broncos' success in the fourth quarter. It's not just dependent on them being home. They've done it on the at home and on the road. But when they're at home, as much as I hate, you know, 5280 being posted everywhere on every sports team in Denver's uniform and stadium, like, I acknowledge it's a thing. It's real. And when you can wear down teams in the fourth quarter, you can have a massive advantage. But to me, the better way to wear down a team is to run the football. And the Broncos' run game didn't have a ton of success early, got stifled in the red zone a couple of times, and then he felt like Davis Webb was going away from it. And then when Riley Moss flipped the game, that allowed Davis Webb to get a little bit more balanced offensively. But regardless of which running backs play, the Broncos are going to have to be able to run the ball. And if they can run it away from Aaron Donald, that would be ideal. Probably don't want to run into that guy. Here's Aaron Donald on his assessment of how he played on Monday night against the Giants.
8: I played better than what I thought, you know, breaking it down. Did a lot of things right, did some things I need to clean up, obviously. Hearing some calls with all the noise again was a little off. So little things need to clean up, but overall, you know, I was impressed. After watching the film at least six times, watching it, really breaking myself down, I was like, okay, not as bad as I thought. A lot of things to clean up, but we're on the right track. So,
1: and that's kind of a scary thought. If Aaron Donald, with a more critical eye, thought he didn't play very well to begin with, because I'm watching that game and going, you wouldn't even know this guy had been retired. Still, you hear it with Aaron Donald's comments. He thinks there's more. There's more there. And you have to expect it. You know, Monday night was the baseline for what Aaron Donald's going to be. I think we all acknowledge that. So Aaron Donald has the chance to be a little bit better, at least, against Denver than he was against the Giants, just from his own perspective, how he's playing. Right, as far as whether that translates into more production or an even bigger performance when he posted the highest win rate of any interior defensive lineman in the NFL so far this season, the Broncos will have something to say about that. And I said earlier this week, I think that the Broncos' interior of their offensive line has the chance to hold up a little bit better, but you're getting a little bit better Aaron Donald. And Davis Webb says certainly 99 is at the top of their scouting report.
6: He's a special player. I mean, I remember my rookie year going against him in 2020 and COVID going against him, and now today. I mean, he's, every time I've watched him on film or in person, he's a game changer. So we definitely have to account for him, and he's definitely on our minds.
1: And I think you don't, you can't alter everything that you do because of Aaron Donald, because then to some degree you've already lost. So I'm not saying for the entirety of the game the Broncos should just run away from Aaron Donald. Okay, you got, because then Sean McVay and the Rams can make some adjustments and play into that. I think you're beating yourself if you do that. But it's the balance between, you know, we're going to play our game regardless of who's on the other side, and there's a legitimate game-wrecking player that we don't want to play right into the hands of. And the good news is the Broncos, with the way they run the football and the strengths of their quarterback, they don't have to alter their game fundamentally to avoid Aaron Donald. Bo Nix getting out of the pocket, out of the tackle box, is a winning proposition for the Denver Broncos. Doesn't matter if it's Aaron Donald or anybody else on the other side of that line of scrimmage. Bo Nix in the pocket is not what's best for the Denver Broncos. So I think Denver can still be who they are or who they hope to be. They're still building towards that, right? This race to get better that Sean Payton always talks about. But they can do a lot of the things they want to do or would like to do. And the added benefit is that kind of goes away from Aaron Donald. Doesn't mean that Aaron Donald's not going to have an impact on this game. I expect him to, most certainly. But I think that the Broncos would be wise and will do some things to try and mitigate the damage that he can do. Now, on the flip side, on the other side of the ball, so much conversation about Puka, and Puka, barring a miracle, is not going to play on Sunday night. Sean McVay has been very upfront and honest this week. Puka's not going to play unless he's just, you know, flat out lying to everybody. I don't think he is. I don't think that Puka is playing on Sunday. And if you do that, okay, no Puka Nacua, and then you know the history between Devontae Adams and Pat Surtain. You like that matchup if you're a Denver Bronco. So you're saying, all right, Broncos are in business against the Rams offense. Well, Vance Joseph will tell you it's not, it doesn't at least start with Devontae Adams and Puka Nacua.
9: This 13 personnel stuff, it forces you to play big and also, you know, play small on some passing downs. So it's kind of brilliant, you know, that three tight end sets with one receiver, it can look like 13 or 11 or 10. So, I mean, he has the ability to obviously make you play big. And if you do play big with extra linemen, extra backers, he can spread you out and play small. So that's the first challenge for us, is stopping the 13 personnel running pass game. And then, obviously, getting them in known passing downs and rushing the right way and covering their main guys. That's the key.
1: From the Rams' perspective, it's not as detrimental as you would think, not having Puka Nacua, because of that 13 personnel that Vance Joseph is talking about. They're actually quite okay with only having one receiver. And this gets us back to a better test for Denver than Jacksonville was in terms of what the biggest issue was against Kansas City. I thought Jacksonville had success with Bashaul Tuten. He averaged, what, 4 or 5 yards a carry? The Broncos didn't, 5 yards a carry. They didn't really slow down Bashaul Tuten. I think that Liam Cohen, and partly because of the circumstances of the game, especially late in the game where the Broncos flipped that game and took control of it, they went away from Tuten. Broncos didn't stop him. But now you have the Rams who want to run the football. And they're going to do it with this 13 personnel that's on the field. And they have a, you know, now we see if the Broncos truly got some of this stuff ironed out from the Kansas City game. And what Kenneth Walker was able to do on against them. You know, the Rams are one of the top rushing teams in the league so far this season. So I think with Jacksonville already going into it, I was more concerned with Parker Washington in the pass game of the Jacksonville Jaguars with the idea that Tootin could do some things, and he did. But my primary concern, if I was the Broncos, was Lawrence in the pass game and Parker Washington. And they didn't do a great job on Parker Washington, if we're being honest. With the Rams, especially with Nacua out, even if the Rams are somewhat okay with that proposition, they want to run the football. And I think that becomes, especially with Nacua out and with Surtain on Davante Adams, the run game of the Rams becomes your first concern. And we'll see if the Broncos are truly have turned a page, because again, I don't know that they were actually that good against the Jaguars running attack. They held up well in the red zone against Jacksonville, but Tootin had some big runs against them. This will be, I look at this game and say it's a second chance for the Broncos to make a first impression. And they say you don't have those. The Broncos do, because they're playing on a national stage so soon after they last played on one. Right? And I think a lot of people are truly waiting the first 4 weeks before they, you know, start dying on the hill of one team or the other. So Broncos obviously squandered opportunity on Monday night. Some people were like, "Well, I'm backing off of the Broncos." They picked up a good win against Jacksonville, but that was in the midst of all the other Sunday games. And now you're back on the primetime stage with, it seems, some of the issues from the Kansas City game ironed out and a chance to get people, you know, to buy back in and to just look better in a showcase game. I don't think, you know, I said on Monday that win was reminiscent of the 2025 Broncos. I want to see the 2026 Broncos. And there were some signs there, right? The turnover that flipped the game, Jaylen Waddle. Want to see more of that and more of that lead to the things that we're asking the Broncos to do this year, which is start faster, avoid, you know, these dramatic one-score games. It's a good showcase test, whatever you want to call it, for the Denver Broncos. And certainly the Rams bring a lot to the table to be concerned with. But I do think that the Broncos have the ability to mitigate some of this stuff. Davante Adams, I don't think, is going to go for, what, two touchdowns, 160, whatever it was. I don't think he will with Pat Surtain covering him. You don't have Puka Nacua, and I think the Broncos offensively can do some things to keep Aaron Donald from wrecking the game like he did on Monday night. Still leaning Rams. I kind of like the Broncos plus the points. They are 2.5-point underdogs. But I think that the Broncos have the ability to counter some of the strengths of the LA Rams. Be a fascinating game Sunday night. Take your thoughts, your predictions on it. 719-247-1313. Coming up next, the Drive Time Sports Sound Countdown, the best audio from the week of sports.
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7: Crashes Fillmore east and westbound at Mesa Road and Fontmore Road, and that left lane is blocked I-25 northbound between Mesa Ridge, Fort Carson, and South Academy. Everything else, time of day volume is going to get you slowing down all over town no matter where you are. I'm Coyote, that's traffic.
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0: Do you know a local high school athlete who's crushing it on the field or the court? 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We'll compile the nominees, have a few finalists on Monday. 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It's the Extra Sports Athlete of the Week, sponsored by D1 Training. 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It is time to hear the best sound in the week of sports as decided by me. It is time for the Drive Time Sports Sound Countdown to refresh your memory. Here was the top three last week. At number three, it was Todd Monken not caring what his players thought of his quarterback.
1: Really, to be honest, I mean, they don't have a choice. I mean, this isn't a debate. And I don't ask the players what every series, what play I'm going to call. What play we're going to call in defense. Like, their job's to play, our job's to put the best player on the field that we think gives us a chance to win.
0: And then it was Josh

0: Alan, we have found his weakness, and it is of the arachnid variety.
1: He can feel the vibe of the players. He can see the energy, see how guys are feeling. And sometimes it's a spider. I don't like that.
0: And then at number one, it was Sean McVay letting his true feelings about playing in Australia show.
2: That game is so far, it's almost like he tried to do the Men in Black thing where he say, all right, hey, I don't remember what happened. That was so long ago. We're not playing in Australia ever again, I hope. All right. So, you know, not because it wasn't a great atmosphere. Yeah, that'll get taken out of context.
0: One of those three gentlemen are on the list this week, on the countdown this week. But let's start at number 10. This time of year is a good year for this kind of thing, because media days are always a gold mine for some good clips. Got a couple from recent media days. Nuggets will have theirs on Monday, by the way. Let's go to LA. JJ Redick understands what the big talking point has been about his basketball team, and a common theme amongst his players. Here's J.J. Redick talking about the starting five this season in L.A.
3: Starting spots are up for grabs. You said spots, right? Multiple? Is that kind of how do you view, obviously, presumably Luka will start off?
4: I'm pretty confident in three of the spots.
3: Yeah. And then Rob.
4: The other two spots will not be two white guys.
3: Thanks.
4: Those are the two things I'm confident in.
3: Rob, I need to regroup. I'm shook.
0: Reporter shook by J.J. Redick. The Los Angeles Lakers this year will be the whitest team in the NBA. Walker Kessler, Austin Reeves, Luka. But J.J. Redick, no other white guys in his starting five. Number 10 on our Drive Time Sports Sound Countdown. At number 9, it was something that I don't think I've ever seen before, and that is Deion Sanders making his player Ben Finneseth apologize for his viral comments about Northwestern Stadium sounding like a library.
5: I just want to apologize to, first of all, to you guys, to everyone that's tied in with the university, to everyone at Northwestern, to everyone that supports us, to my teammates, to my coaches. It was childish. It was a stupid thing that I said. It won't happen again. And the way I handled it was horrible. And I promise you guys that it will not happen again, and it will be much more mature moving forward. So I apologize.
6: That's why I love you.
5: I love you. Appreciate you.
6: All right.
0: Again, I don't think I've seen that. I don't think I've seen a coach make a player attend the weekly press conference for the lone reason of apologizing for a viral moment. But credit to Ben Finneseth, that couldn't have been fun. And honestly, I didn't even think that his comments were that big of a deal. It just looks really bad when the Buffs proceeded to get their doors blown off by Northwestern. But it's also Deion Sanders, the theme of this week, accountability and culture, as Ben Finneseth apologizes and Deion Sanders also kicks multiple players off the team. So it makes tomorrow's game all the more fascinating to see whether any of this translates to success for the Buffs on the field against Baylor. But good on Ben Finneseth for apologizing, owning up to it. I don't even know that apology was necessary, but good on him for standing up there and doing it. And Deion Sanders not messing around. Somebody that was... I believe someone once said that he was in it for clicks. Didn't like the clicks his team got over the weekend and trying to put his foot down on it. Number 9 on our Drive Time Sports Sound Countdown. At number 8, Courtland Sutton, fresh off a victory of Jacksonville, says Those guys from, I think, below sea level in Jacksonville or at sea level had a problem with 5,280.
6: You can hear them boys over us, you know, they didn't want to admit it, but you could tell that altitude was whooping that butt. And it's nothing to, take lightly. I tell people all the time, you know, there's certain things that you can overcome, and it's not saying that anyone isn't training hard and the guys aren't practicing hard, preparing hard, wherever they, you know, in their respected location. But coming here, there's a real reason why we talk about the 5280.
0: Didn't seem to bother the Jags too much last year, but perhaps it did this year. I mean, the result says it did, as the Broncos beat the Jaguars, as the altitude whooped that butt, according to Cortland Sutton, number 8 on our Drive Time Sports Sound Countdown. At number 7, it is the national treasure known as Terry Bradshaw asking Gronk, what about Trey McBride?
7: This guy has been quietly one of the most decent quarterbacks in the NFL. He has been producing. There's no doubt about that. And his favorite target is Trey McBride, who, to me, is the best tight end in the NFL right now.
8: Wow. So,
7: I mean, you can't argue that. You can't argue that. This is going to be a close game, but Seattle will be in control the whole time and will win.
9: What about McBride? I mean,
10: that's what we just said.
9: Oh, did he say
10: that? Brilliant mind to brilliant mind. I'm going to argue with you by using your guy.
0: What was Terry Bradshaw thinking at that moment when Gronk was talking about literally Trey McBride being the best tight end in the league? I really want to know what was going through Terry Bradshaw's mind that he thought he said. I mean, they were talking about the Cardinals and the Seahawks game. Gronk was talking about Brissett. By the way, one of the more decent. What did Gronk call Jacoby Brissett?
7: This guy has been quietly one of the most decent quarterbacks in the NFL.
0: Quietly one of the most decent quarterbacks in the NFL. I don't know that that's heaping praise on Jacoby Brissett, but we move on. They were talking about Arizona. Gronk brought up Brissett, then literally said Trey McBride, first and last name, former CSU Ram. And Terry Bradshaw's like, what about McBride? Number 7 on our Drive Time Sports Sound Countdown, what about McBride? At number 6 on our countdown, it is something, a clip from this very show a few days ago. UFL President and CEO Russ Brandon joining me, talking about why Colorado Springs was perfect for the UFL.
11: It's all about the right market with the right venue and the right partner. And from day one, taking you back a little bit, Ryan, mm-hmm. we did a RFP looking at potential expansion throughout the North America. We had considerable interest and went on a little bit of a tour and came to Colorado Springs, met with Brad Estes and Joel Curry and the team over there that run the Switchbacks. And from the jump, it was just a great relationship. It's a beautiful building, obviously. A growing market, a great football market, great football state. And as we looked in and we announced expansion plans, as you know, for next year as well, and had a couple markets that we relocated from and said, hey, what's the art of the possible here with Colorado Springs in 2027? And we're able to strike a deal with Brad and his team. And we just think it's the perfect market for us, a great building. We've spent a lot of time over the last couple of years sort of remaking our venue structures and have gone to more of the MLS and USL stadium profiles. And it's worked out extremely well for us. And we just thought it was the perfect match to come to Colorado Springs.
0: The big local news of the week, of course, is that UFL team coming to Colorado Springs. They will kick it off in April, this coming April, at Widener Field, but this has been a massive story, and it seems like Colorado Springs, at least from those of you who have talked to me, and it's been a lot of people, very excited about this, as I am as well. I felt like Colorado Springs had a void when professional baseball left, and it didn't take that long for another professional team to slide in here and recognize just what we've got to offer. So I'm excited for April. Next week is a UFL tryout camp in some names of players who were in the NFL or didn't quite make it to the NFL. We're going to start following this process as we get closer to April and hear some of the names of who's going to be coming to Colorado Springs. And, of course, October 25th, we're going to find out all of it. Name, coach, players, everything. So the UFL to Colorado Springs, number 6 on our Drive Time Sports Sound Countdown. We'll take a break. Come back with the top 5 right after this.
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12: A few peaks of sunshine for the rest of this afternoon, but also watching some storms coming in from the west could produce brief heavy rainfall, gusty winds, and also some smaller hail. Still cool temperatures in the mid to upper 60s. With the KKTV 11 Alert Weather, I'm meteorologist Kevin Bloomberg.
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8: A traffic update from the KVOR Traffic Center.
15: Crashes Fillmore east and westbound at Mesa Road and Fontmore Road, and that left lane is blocked I-25 northbound between Mesa Ridge, Fort Carson, and South Academy. Everything else, time of day volume is going to get you slowing down all over town no matter where you are. I'm Coyote, that's traffic.
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0: We continue with this week's edition of the Drive Time Sports Sound Countdown, the best sports sound of the week. To recap the countdown so far, at number 10, it was J.J. Redick saying three white guys in his starting lineup is enough. At number 9, it was Ben Fenneseth of the CU Buffs apologizing for his viral comments of Northwestern Stadium sounding like a library. At number 8, it was Courtland Sutton saying the altitude was whooping that butt of the Jacksonville Jaguars. At number 7, it was Terry Bradshaw asking Rob Gronkowski, what about Trey McBride when it comes to the best tight end in the game, when Rob Gronkowski literally just said Trey McBride is the best tight end in the NFL. And at number 6, it was UFL CEO and President Russ Brandon on this show with yours truly earlier this week saying why Colorado Springs was the right market at the right time for the UFL. And we continue with the countdown at number 5. This Giants fan is not going to win any Father of the Year or Husband of the Year awards anytime soon. This sound courtesy of Twins TV.
1: Holy smokes, Mike. Look at this.
2: Well, if there's ever a true definition of a multitasking mother, that is the deal right there.
1: Oh, my goodness.
2: I think she's an Olympic champion.
1: Did I just hear that guy say, did you forget something?
2: Look at Dad. Oh, yeah. Did you bring the ketchup?
1: You know those little packets?
2: Yeah.
1: Oh, they're in your pocket, I'm sure.
2: Well, that's Mom of the Year right there.
1: Oh, my goodness. Are you kidding me?
2: Keeper babes.
1: She'll be the last one to eat, too.
2: Hey, my burger's cold.
1: My fries. What are you doing? How long did it take you?
2: Oh, man.
1: She just said to that lady, I'm going to smack him right in the nose.
2: Oh, bless her heart.
1: Goodness.
0: Yeah, a Giants fan, woman, walking through the aisle to her seat, okay, already a difficult proposition, has a baby in a baby Bjorn while holding multiple boxes of food, trying to get around the people in her row to get to her husband, who is just sitting there. He's just sitting there. And then, like they said, it looked like the guy was asking her for, like, did you get this? Did you remember this? Like, dude, you're making all of us look bad. Chivalry apparently is indeed dead. Because the husband and the father just sits there watching the ball game, and here comes the mother and wife, the baby in tow, multiple boxes of food, trying to get through people to get to the spot just to feed her husband. It's a bad look. It's a bad look for that dude. It's a bad look for the Giants fan base, that the men in the Giants fan base would allow the women in the Giants fan base to do that. And it is a bad look for just men in general. I got to say it. Number 5 on our Drive Time Sports Sound Countdown, the multitasking mom and the husband doing no tasks whatsoever. At number 4 on the countdown this week, it is Steven Adams, Houston Rockets center and truth teller when it comes to the product the NBA is going to be putting on the floor this November. Here's Steven Adams.
3: I will say, you guys should anticipate November. The performance of the league-wide. GTA is dropping. So look at NFL, look at all the leagues, and watch them plummet, mate. Just for the month of November, performance is going to go down. It should come back up, though. Most of the boys will get it done, but hopefully they finish game. Coaching as well, by the way. The coaching scouts are going to be horrendous, mate, just for November. But it should bounce back in December, hopefully.
0: You know, we always say that the NBA season truly starts on Christmas. Right? That's when a lot of people start tuning in, and everything before that is just, you know, getting right and ready for the real start of the NBA season. This year, even more so because of Grand Theft Auto coming out in November. And I'm sure somewhere in Minnesota, Kyler Murray is sitting there saying, see, I'm not the only one. Not the only one who doesn't balance his multi-million dollar job with a video game very well. Now, I play a lot of video games, right? I'm not anti-gamer, but I got to imagine if I was being paid millions of dollars, I would, I'd shave a couple hours off of my game time. Can I say this without being judged? Not a big fan of Grand Theft Auto. I know we've been, I know it's been like years in the making, and that's just built up the hype. But like, to me, you know, Madden, if they ever came out with another GoldenEye, maybe that would be my kryptonite. Not getting much work done. Got to play GoldenEye. Just keep that in mind. I know Steven Adams is joking, but just watch. I think he's on to something. I think the NBA in November is going to be leaving something to be desired. But hopefully, while they're terrible on the court, they're doing well in GTA, whatever even the goal of that game is. Number four on our Drive Time Sports sound countdown. At number three, it was Mike McDonald recounting the Cold War that went on between he and Sean Payton. This from a video that wasn't necessarily supposed to be public, but Graham Bensinger said that he shared it with the Seattle PR team and they okayed it. But anyway, here's Mike McDonald on Sean Payton accusing him of cheating. And all along, it was you, the Broncos fan, who are to blame.
4: You know, fans will, like, tape or, like, post plays from training camp on Twitter.
5: Uh-huh.
4: And so it's, like, public.
5: Right.
4: Not, so we took, like, 100 plays from their training camp.
5: Good for you. Like,
4: we're, like, scouting them.
0: Good,
4: you know,
0: for you.
4: Like, anyways, so he got wind of it. And he like lost him. It's like middle of the season, and like, and we won the game. So like, and we were in the fight like our first year. We were trying to, a lot of going on, and so he called Johnny, basically like, threatened to come out publicly and do it like a whole Patriot like Spygate type of thing.
5: Yeah,
4: and I'm sitting there like, oh my god, I'm like, we didn't cheat like that, like, you know, he thought it was a Michigan thing or we had a plant and the whole thing, and we're like, so we had to like counter with him to.
5: No, really.
4: Say like, hey, look, if you come out of this, like, we're going to sue you because it's not true, you know?
5: Right.
0: I was like, good for you. Quite industrious fellow you are, Mike McDonald, splicing together clips that people put on social media of Broncos practice. The person, the great irony of all of this is that the coach who looked worse was Sean Payton. You know, Mike McDonald was the one that was maybe being a bit of an oversharer, not understanding the agreement that if you don't say that something is off the record or something is not for recording or publishing, that the journalist can put it out there. So all of these missteps, it was Mike McDonald's misstep to share that. But yet, Sean Payton was the coach that looked worse because it seemed like he was paranoid and trying to bully the Seattle Seahawks. But in the end, the two of them had a phone call this week, patched it up, and Sean Payton says that's the reason why you can't record anything at Broncos training camp even anymore. Number three on our Drive Time Sports Sound Countdown. At number two, it's probably the craziest play of the past 7 days. I present to you North Carolina State quarterback C.J. Bailey with the game on the line against Vandy.
5: And C.J. Bailey has 6 seconds to burn here. Bailey is tackled with
6: the ball
5: came out, and Vanderbilt recovered the football. Caden Daniels forced a fumble, and Vanderbilt has won it. What
0: is right? Fox Sports on the call. C.J. Bailey could have gotten sacked in the end zone, and NC State would have still won the game. The only thing that could have lost it for the Wolfpack was a defensive touchdown, and that's exactly what he gave up. We are getting at least one just absolutely insane finish to a college football game every week. Number two on our Drive Time Sports Sound Countdown. Number one coming up next.
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8: Got a crash blocking the left lane. It's I-25 northbound between Mesa Ridge, Fort Carson there, and South Academy. No other stalls or accidents reported at this time, but we have heavy volume, heavy Friday afternoon volume, no matter where you are up and down the highways and I-25. I'm Coyote, that's traffic.
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0: Hello there. Welcome in. Glad to have you on this Friday. Hopefully, with it being 5 o'clock, you are well on your way to your weekend. Thank you for taking some time, whether you're simply listening, which is totally fine by me. May I recommend the Extra Sports 1300 or KVOR apps to do your listening? 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Or you can certainly watch the show on the live stream, as more and more of you are every single day. 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Perhaps you have a thought on these, the three stories that are driving the show today.
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0: All right, we start with the debacle at Lambeau for story number one.
24: Yeah, it's pretty tough. You know, like everyone pictures Lambeau Field and the, not booze. I don't picture booze. I picture my home stadium. That's tough. It's pretty disappointing.
0: Packers tight end Tucker Kraft after his team were booed off the field in a 35-14 loss to the Atlanta Falcons, who prior to last night were probably the biggest punchline in the league. And that is why I do not side with Tucker Kraft. I don't side with athletes that feel like they deserve unconditional love and cheering. They don't. The players are paid to be on the field. People are paying their hard-earned money to watch you. And they saw a team last night that was an absolute disaster. They couldn't throw the ball. They couldn't protect Jordan Love. They couldn't run the ball. They couldn't defend. And they got absolutely blown out by, again, the team that was the biggest punchline through 2 weeks of the NFL season. Here's what players don't understand, right? Well, they seem to not understand that customers are allowed, when they are paying their money for your product, to be upset and to voice how upset they are. And this is not Tucker Kraft talking about how someone said something about his mother. They booed. Okay, booing is a universal thing. It's not offensive. Certainly fans have taken it to another level, and those fans deserve to be criticized or to maybe not be allowed to watch sporting events in person anymore. But this is booing. Okay, this is a show of displeasure for money that was not well spent. So they don't understand that aspect of it. But they also don't understand what booing means. Booing means everybody that was booing the Green Bay Packers as they left the field last night loves the Green Bay Packers. The booing was in many ways to keep from crying. The worst thing that any team can have is an apathetic fan base. Right? We got one of those that fill up 20th and Blake every night during the summer. That's apathy. That's we don't care. We don't want what's best for you. We don't care if you're terrible. That's apathy. That's the worst thing. You should actually be happy that Green Bay Packer fans are booing you because that shows that they still have something invested in you, that they care and they want you to be better, and you weren't. So Tucker Kraft's comments, that's not going to play well in Green Bay, nor should it. The fans have every right to boo. You were awful. And you wasted their money and their time by getting absolutely embarrassed by Michael Penix and company. There are worse things that fans can do than boo you. Booing means they care. The last thing you want is a fan base that is completely checked out. And Bronco fans do this, right? Bronco fans boo. This is how we hold athletes to a higher standard. We voice our displeasure in this way. This is commonly accepted in sports culture. To push back against it makes you come across as an entitled athlete because you feel like you are entitled to undying and unending love and affection. And the fact of the matter is you don't if you look like you did last night. Tucker Kraft is coming across as entitled, and the fan base has every reason and every right to boo you as you leave the field. I told you after Justin Herbert, people were going to be coming for Jordan Love. That is now happening. But following the same path here, people, including myself, out on the Chargers, I think we can also be out on the Green Bay Packers. Micah Parsons isn't going to put this thing back together. This team from top to bottom is just malfunctioning. Meanwhile, Falcons question mark? No, I think that game last night was much more about Green Bay and where they aren't heading this year than any great place that the Falcons are heading. 35-14, the final score. Let's take it more local with the NFL in story number two.
1: I think a lot of it was execution. I think we didn't have many second and longs. We still had a few penalties we'd like to have back. But for the most part, we were staying ahead of the chains. Like, we were running the ball pretty efficiently, trying to wear them down for a four-quarter game. And our offensive line came to play, and, you know, that's the strength of our offense.
0: That is Davis Webb talking about how the Broncos offense operated against the Jacksonville Jaguars. That is going to need to be the way they also operate against the LA Rams if they're going to come up with another win on Sunday night. Some good news for the Broncos to be able to do that is that J.K. Dobbins and R.J. Harvey appear to be good to go for Sunday. Cannot say the same thing for Jonah Coleman, so the appetite to see more of Coleman will have to be curbed for a week. But, you know, I've said, I said this on Monday night when I was on Jessica Mendoza's show on KKTV 11. The best version of the Denver Broncos right now is still a healthy J.K. Dobbins running the football. I was intrigued, as you are, about Jonah Coleman coming out of the draft throughout training camp and in the second half against Jacksonville. But it is too early to say that he is truly their best running back. I would still actually put him third, still in the pecking order. You brought back J.K. Dobbins after a season-ending injury, another season-ending injury, because of how important he is to the run game. One decent half of football from a rookie doesn't change that. If you had to choose which running back you would rather be healthy for Sunday going up against the LA Rams, it absolutely is J.K. Dobbins over Jonah Coleman. And if R.J. Harvey's also good to go as well, that's an added bonus. So in the aggregate, this is good news for the Denver Broncos, who need to try and wear down the Rams defense, which is going to be difficult because they have Aaron Donald and they can rotate those defensive linemen in and out. It's going to be harder to wear them down, but wear them down they must if they are going to get a win on Sunday night against the Rams. Story number three today is still local, but different sport. It actually affects the entire league that the Avalanche play in, but a massive bump to the salary cap the next 2 years is in the offing, and the cap will go up significantly next year and even more the year after that. For practical purposes, even with Cale Makar's massive extension, making him the highest paid player in NHL history kicking in next year, the Avs still will have $12.5 million of cap space. And they'll have even more the year after that. Now, they're going to have to take care of some guys. My three takeaways from this. Number one, all the more reason why you shouldn't have done anything other than celebrate the extension of Cale Makar. Two, the foregone conclusion that Arturi Lehkonen is not going to be an Av moving forward. I would hold on that. $12 million is enough to retain the services of Arturi Lehkonen, I believe. And then number three, this makes the math of acquiring another star player, if that's where Joe Sakic is looking around the trade deadline, the math is now not a hindrance. Right? You're going to still have to fit it into a tight cap this year, but you could prorate it, all that kind of stuff. But the Avs looking forward, they can go big game hunting, whether it's Dylan Larkin, who reportedly has the Avs as one of the teams on his list of teams he would go to, whether it's Connor Hellebuck. The Avs do have to do some maneuvering if they're going to acquire those players this year. But going into next year and the year after that, the Avs should be able to do that. But that's half of the equation. The other half is that the Avs have to come up with a trade package that Winnipeg or Detroit would go for. And I think especially with Detroit, because if they trade Dylan Larkin, they're like, we're done with this. We're rebuilding again. I don't know that the Avs have those kind of assets. So Dylan Larkin, I would say, yes, the math makes more sense now with these boosts to the salary cap over the next 2 years, but I don't think that they can convince the Red Wings to take what they have left. Now, with Winnipeg, they say they still want to win. So a Mackenzie Blackwood and another piece, maybe. We'll see. But the point is that the math is not as much of an obstacle for the Colorado Avalanche. When it comes to the extension of Cale Makar, they can still go out and make, if they can cobble together the right trade package, they can land a significant piece either this year or certainly in the next couple of years to maximize their window. And I think this year and next year are going to be huge for the Avalanche. I think if they don't come away with the Stanley Cup this year or the next, we might be talking about that one being the only one for this group. But it won't be because they can't afford this group. It'll just be because they'll be further removed and a little bit older. But a massive jump in the salary cap the next 2 years for the National Hockey League. That's good. That means business is good for the NHL. 719-247-1313. Take your thoughts on the three stories that are driving the show. As for what is going on in the financial world today, I turn to Rick Stevens of FRS Financial Group right here in Colorado Springs. He gives us his daily RBG report. Rick, what have you got today?
2: Well, today, Ryan, the equity markets were in the green as we saw a sell-off in U.S. Treasuries. That, continuing to pair with some oil pulling back, were just a couple of the things that led to this. West Texas crude traded back down to about $92, while Brent crude was down to just under $104. Your market winners on the day were actually spread over almost every sector because we got to see companies like Dell, Qualcomm, Booking.com, Train, PayPal, and Costco all in the green today. That brings me to the RBG, which sticks with that all sectors theme through these midterms. There is not going to be a single area to use to hide from volatility over the next 6 weeks, so your best bet is going to be to continue holding every single one. That's the RBG for today, Ryan.
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16: A traffic update from the KVOR Traffic Center.
8: Got a crash blocking the left lane. It's I-25 northbound between Mesa Ridge, Fort Carson there and South Academy. No other stalls or accidents reported at this time, but we have heavy volume, heavy Friday afternoon volume, no matter where you are up and down the highways and I-25. I'm Coyote, that's traffic.
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seems like we're in agreement when it comes to Tucker Kraft's comments after a 35-14 loss by the Packers against the Atlanta Falcons, and we all saw it. 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
1: Right? You fill out a comment card. You go on to Yelp, TripAdvisor. Like, there's all these websites where you could talk about. Reddit's a great place to go to say, hey, I didn't like this place. That's accepted. That's how we voice. Now, there are ways that we don't think are okay. It's not okay to, you know, scream at your barista who got your order wrong. I'm not a big subscriber and I want to see your manager. But it's our money. We are spending it. And if the product that we get is not good. I mean, movie reviews. We all do this with movie reviews. I didn't like this. I like this. Like, this is accepted. And this is the acceptable way to show your displeasure with your money being wasted. It's booing. It doesn't mean, you know, that they're not going to come back. They're going to come back. They want it to be better. Like, that's the biggest thing that Tucker Kraft's not connecting in his head. These Packer fans want you to be successful still. They're not booing you and taking pleasure in it because they want the Packers to fail. Quite the opposite. They're showing their frustration and I think a lot of it, the booing is directed at the front office as well. For failing to make moves to improve the football team. They care. Like, Tucker Kraft is looking at it and thinking it's, oh, they hate us. They don't hate you. They want you to do better. And they want to be able to spend a significant amount of money and go to a game and be entertained and have something to cheer for. You gave them nothing to cheer for. You were terrible. What do you expect them to do? I don't get it. I don't get why Tucker Kraft would say that. Brett says two things about Tucker Kraft. Number one, if you don't want to get booed by the people that are paying you to win in front of them, how about playing better? Start with the defense. That's fair. And number two, thanks for the 4 points as my fantasy football tight end. Maybe it starts with you. And if my fantasy football team is not a priority to you, Tucker Kraft, then I will cut you from my team. Take that. See, now, Brett, we're getting into the tricky territory. Right? Because I am not as big of a proponent of harassing players because of fantasy and betting as I am the performance of the team. You come in with the colors of the Green Bay Packers and you, I guess it's okay if you lose your fantasy to upset. I just think that's where we're getting into a gray area. But Tucker Kraft, if you asked him about having him as your fantasy tight end, he would say, you should play me no matter what. You should support me. Why aren't you not supporting me, Brett? I am your tight end one. But talking about the fans that are at the game at Lambeau, well within their right to boo. They do still love the Packers. When fans boo, that means they're holding you to a higher standard and they want you to succeed. They do. I would be questioning more if the Packers want to succeed more than the Packers fans based on last night. It just, it, and

0: even if Tucker Kraft feels that, and most athletes, even if Tucker Kraft is actually speaking for the majority of athletes, you don't say that. You don't say that after a performance like that. Yeah, at the very least, you got to be more media savvy. And I know he was asked a question about it, but you got to. Evan Engram was just asked a question the other day about fans booing, which has been commonplace at Broncos games. And he said something effective. It shows the high standard that they have for us, and we got to live up to it. That's the right answer. Not a good way to. And lastly, on this subject, if Tucker Kraft is trying to curtail the booing, that's not a great way to do it either. Because first drop pass he has at the next home game, those boos are going to be even louder because of the comments he made. This text coming in from the 719. Tucker Kraft just needs to remember where he came from. In Brookings, South Dakota, the fans only started showing up when they started winning. It took decades in a new stadium to achieve this. Shouts to Brookings, South Dakota. Good pull, by the way, on where Tucker Kraft is from. Did not know where Tucker Kraft was from. Without further ado, we got up against the top of the hour. Couldn't give you the best soundbite of the week on our Drive Time Sports Sound Countdown. Just to recap, at number 10, it was J.J. Redick saying, three white guys in his starting lineup is enough. At number 9, it was Ben Fenneseth apologizing for saying that Northwestern Stadium sounded like a library. At number 8, it was Courtland Sutton saying the altitude whipped the Jags' butt. At number 7, it was Terry Bradshaw asking, what about Trey McBride, when Rob Gronkowski literally said Trey McBride is the best tight end in the game. At number 6, it was UFL CEO and President Russ Brandon telling me and you on this show why Colorado Springs was the perfect place to expand the UFL. At number 5, it was a Giants fan, wife and mother, who was doing all the work while her husband just sat there waiting for her to get back to the seat with the mountains of food and their child. At number 4, it was Steven Adams prophesizing that the product in the NBA would go down the tubes in November with the release of GTA 6. At number 3, it was Mike McDonald's hot-ish Mike moment with Graham Bensinger talking about Sean Payne accusing him of Spygate. At number 2, it was CJ Bailey, North Carolina State quarterback, fumbling in the end zone, literally the only way that North Carolina State could have lost to Vanderbilt. They did it. And here is number 1, Sean McVay, a regular contributor to the countdown these days, with a mic drop moment when it comes to this whole Australia thing.
1: We got the right people. Yeah, I think, it, you know, sometimes sometimes you win, sometimes you learn. And, you know, sometimes you have a dumbass coach that, you know, makes travel plans that put you in a bad spot. So, there you go. That's a drop.
0: McVay's great. He's been on the countdown for a few weeks now. We'll see if he can make the countdown with his post-game press conference after Sunday night's game against the Broncos. 719-247-1313. Coming up next, updates on all of them injured quarterbacks and why I find out today that I am not as cultured when it comes to television as I thought I was.
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3: A few peaks of sunshine for the rest of this afternoon, but also watching some storms coming in from the west could produce brief heavy rainfall, gusty winds, and also some smaller hail. Still cool temperatures in the mid to upper 60s. with the KKTV 11 Alert weather and meteorologist Kevin Bloomberg.
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2: A traffic update from the KVOR Traffic Center.
5: Well, we don't have any reports of stalls or accidents. Very slow and heavy traffic. And, of course, we've got some diminished visibility in some areas because of fog and rain. Again, in some areas, drive with care for that for sure and allow extra time. I'm Coyote. That's traffic.
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0: I am getting more knowledge of South Dakota college football than I have ever gotten in my life. Tucker Kraft played at South Dakota State, Jackrabbits, Dallas Goedert. Also, I knew that. I knew Dallas Goedert. I guess I just didn't know that Tucker Kraft was also there. I did know Dallas Goedert. I still remember when Dallas Goedert was drafted because didn't the Eagles jump in front of Dallas to get him? I think they did. Not been to South Dakota State. I have been to South Dakota. South Dakota's Coyotes. Coyotes. I don't know how they say it there. I think it's Coyotes. Anyway, Tucker Kraft, that's not the Jackrabbit way. Be better. Albert, to what I'm going to talk about with this New York Times list of the greatest television shows of the 21st century, says, if being culture requires copious amounts of network program television, be thankful you're feeling like you missed out. That's actually not what it is. And actually, I stump for network television. So, but I will say, to your point, I haven't seen a lot of these shows that are on this list. Give you my thoughts on this list momentarily. Just want to update you. Sam Darnold looks like he's going to play. Drew Locke, we salute you. You did your job bridging the gap between one Sam Darnold start and another. But it will be Sam Darnold going against Marcus Mariota, as Jaden Daniels will not go to IR, but doesn't look like he's going to play. Caleb Williams did not practice today. Case Keenum had no idea this guy was still in the league. Case Keesum, as John Elway called him back in the day. He met with the media, so I got to imagine he's going to get the start. Who am I missing here? Dart's out. Out. Found that out this week. So Dart out forever. Or at least till the end of the regular season. Darnold back in. Daniels out, but not forever. Caleb Williams doesn't look like he's going to play on Monday night. We'll probably get official word. Thankfully, that game is on Monday night. And yeah, I think that about does it. So that's the latest with all these quarterback injuries. Plan accordingly. So this 100 best TV shows list that the New York Times brought out. I haven't seen half of these. I haven't. I guess The Pitt is a big deal now. Never seen it. Battlestar Galactica. Nope, never seen it. Adolescence, I don't even know what that is. I mean, I know what Adolescence is. I don't know what the show is. Happy Valley, Broad City. I don't know these. They made another Twin Peaks. So admittedly, I am not the person to ask. I am probably not the television connoisseur that the fine folks at the New York Times are. But I will just tell you, okay, the top five on this list: Breaking Bad, The Wire, Mad Men, Succession, and Fleabag. Okay, Succession, I am a massive fan of. So its inclusion in the top five is just fine with me. I wouldn't say I'm as big of a fan of Breaking Bad, The Wire, or Mad Men as most people are, but I understand their significance. So, and they pulled like a slew of people, right? So they wouldn't be the top three on my list, but I can't quarrel with them being at the top of the list too much because I understand the phenomenons that the three of them certainly were. Here's where my gripe with this list starts. Okay, already comedies are always like frowned upon. Comedies are always pushed down these lists. I don't understand it. Does everybody have to be a garbage human being? And does everything have to be incredibly violent and gratuitous in sexual nature and everything to be a good show? Like, can we just get some chuckles out of a show and it be good? I know comedies have some of those other aspects, but like, here's my assessment. Breaking Bad, a bunch of crappy human beings. The Wire, a bunch of shady human beings. Mad Men, a bunch of crappy human beings. Succession, a show that I love, bunch of crappy human beings. Like, can we get generally mostly likable characters? Or do they all have to be terrible people to be considered a good show? So comedies are going to be pushed down the list. Okay, but there are a couple in the top 10. They have Veep, who Julia Louis-Dreyfus, brilliant in the role, kind of a crappy person. And then 30 Rock. I'd say 30 Rock would fit, right? Everybody's pretty likable on that show. But just in general, comedies tend to get pushed down in favor of people who lead double lives and kill each other and... Like, I'm not sitting here on a moral high ground. Like, I consume these shows. Game of Thrones would absolutely be on my top 10, and it's number 6 on this countdown. And you can't get more gratuitous when it comes to a show than Game of Thrones, okay? So I'm not anti that stuff. I'm just saying, is it possible that a comedy can kind of break through on some of these things? But my bigger issue... If you're going to just go comedies, The Office has to be number one. I'm sorry. The Office is, I love Veep. Office is better than Veep. And it's certainly better than 30 Rock. 30 Rock's not even the best NBC sitcom of the 21st century. It's The Office. So Office is, wherever you're going to put your comedy, Office has to be number one. And I think Arrested Development needs to be higher than 30 Rock and Veep. Again, never claim to be a connoisseur of television. I'm just telling you, Office and Arrested Development are the best two comedy shows of the 21st century. Another comedy that is criminally low. Like, The Office on this list is 11th, and Arrested Development is 12th. Okay, so they're not egregiously ranked. How in the world is Chappelle's show 58th? That show was a cultural phenomenon. And it's 58th? I don't think there have been 20 shows in the 21st century better than Chappelle's show. I mean, there's just... He took an idea for a show that is very common, right? The sketch show. That did not... It existed before Dave Chappelle came along. But, like, every one of those sketches... They were all bangers. They were all awesome. Lil Jon, the Player Haters Ball, the World Series of Dice. Paul Mooney's guest appearances on that show were hilarious. And I haven't even gotten to Charlie Murphy's True Hollywood Stories. The Prince one is one of the finest pieces of television I have ever seen in my life. Chappelle's Show being 58 is a crime. Another one that I'm upset with, and I know it got a little off the rails at the end, but all of these did. Like, The Office was bad at the end. Right? But it had so many seasons that were great that overcame the stumble to the finish. And I still think that The Office held up well initially after Steve Carell left, because I thought Robert California was a great character. But once it was, you know, Andy, who's one of the worst characters in the history of television, fully assumed control, and it was very central to him. And then when Jim and Pam are fighting and all that kind of stuff, it went downhill, no doubt about it. It limped to its finish. But the seasons with Steve Carell, especially when it was a little less likable as a character and a little bit more offensive to his coworkers. If we did like we do with the Hall of Fame, right? Like peak, take the 4 or 5 best years and hold it up against other players. Same thing with television. Take the 4 or 5 best, probably with television, it's probably shorter than that. But like 3 peak years for like the arc from episode 1 to when Jim and Pam get married. That arc right there, I'll put up against any show. Any show's peak. But this show that went off the rails at the end, but was gripping television, was House of Cards. Is this a Kevin Spacey thing? Do they feel like they have to move House of Cards down the list because of Kevin Spacey? Because House of Cards was amazing right up until the end. Right? But again, all of these shows suffer from that affliction. So many of these shows didn't land the plane, so to speak. House of Cards, 48 on the list. Too low. And this one's truly just because how much I love it. Dexter at 88, too low. Too low. Dexter was awesome. That needs to be higher. And we, you know, just talking about how a lot of these shows didn't end well, they literally put only season 1 of True Detective on the list. Not all the seasons of True Detective, just season 1 with McConaughey and Woody Harrelson at 35. True Detective season 1 might be the best single season of dramatic television ever. So I thought that was a little unfair that they made only True Detective Season 1, and then unfair that if they were going to rank True Detective Season 1, that they put it 35th on the list. So those were some of my gripes. Curb Your Enthusiasm, didn't mention them. They're top 10 on this list. No problem with that. Curb Your Enthusiasm's great. Where's some other ones? I will say that there are shows that either it really is in two groups. There are either the shows that I like or the shows that I really haven't seen. Very rarely have I gotten myself, and I feel blessed, quite honestly, that this has been the case. I very rarely get into a show and a few episodes in go, this is terrible, and I'm out. I don't even take the leap. Right? And I've told the Ted Lasso story, right? I refuse to watch that show. It might be awesome. And Ted Lasso did make the list. It's somewhere on here. I just won't watch it. I won't, because I'm stubborn like that. So there are a lot of these shows on this list that I know I have been told are very good. And I might like some of them. But it's either I watch a show and I love it, or I don't watch the show at all. I am not a bit, and when I get suggestions and it's give it three episodes and then you'll love it, no. Who has the time for that? If you're not going to, and I'm doing this with Lanterns, which I think is great. I'm not going to put it on a top 100 list of the greatest shows ever or the 21st century, but Lanterns has been awesome. It was awesome in episode one. Get me in episode one. If I got to trudge through the only show that I ever did that for, and I guess I should be trying this more because of how much I loved it, was Game of Thrones. That's the only show that I have been told, give it a couple episodes. But because the source that told me this was so trusted by me, I said, all right, I'll do it. And it worked out. I don't think lightning's going to strike twice. So I've either seen these shows and I like them, or I haven't seen them at all. This text, what about the classics like Mork and Mindy or Happy Days? 21st century. That's why.
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2: 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Very slow and heavy traffic. And, of course, we've got some diminished visibility in some areas because of fog and rain. 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I'm Coyote. 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
16: Productive meeting. I'm Lisa Lacerra, Fox News. That's what President Trump is saying about the state visit of Chinese President Xi Jinping.
17: America is very happy about this visit, and I'm sure China is very happy also.
16: The president says the two talked about the Iran conflict, artificial intelligence, and the economy, with Xi noting the two will meet two more times before the end of the year. The White House says President Trump is canceling nearly $1 billion in spending approved by Congress, using a rare and contested power to cut funding for immigrant services and diversity-focused initiatives. For a third time, the Supreme Court has turned away an attempt to use a new Missouri congressional map backed by President Trump, halting a federal appeals court ruling that would have revived the Republican-friendly map for the November election. And the administration can move forward on a federal voter database intended to root out non-citizen voters.
18: A Supreme Court order lists restrictions on the Department of Homeland Security's SAFE program. The court's three liberal justices dissented. A lower court had put the program on hold, finding it could violate privacy rights and wrongly remove voters from voting rolls. The SAFE program allows states to verify voter eligibility through DHS and other federal records. States' use of the program is voluntary, and it's unclear if the Supreme Court decision will impact the upcoming midterms, since existing law prevents most states from purging voter rolls within 90 days of an election.
16: Fox's Jared Halpert at the White House. Millions of people in the path of a rare September nor'easter.
19: It's not a regular nor'easter. We got this mega high pressure region sitting right over Quebec. You've got this huge area of low pressure that's trying to work its way up the coast. Once it hits that high pressure, it doesn't move. It kind of drifts around, which means we will see day after day of beach battering winds coming in from the northeast. A true nor'easter for sure.
16: Fox Weather's Robert Ray in Manasquan, New Jersey. 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